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6: Hour three, Mark Levin Show. Ben Ferguson filling in for the great one. It's so nice to have you with us. And if you want to get in touch, there's a couple different ways you can do it. Number one, you can follow me on X, at Ben Ferguson Show on X, and you can send your comments there. On Instagram, if you're on Instagram, I'd love to connect with you there. It's a little different, at Ben Ferguson Podcast. Okay, so at Ben Ferguson Podcast. And you can obviously call into the show, 1-877-381-3811. All right, we've got some new interesting news that we're now being told about Ilhan Omar. Jonathan Turley at Fox News talking about this Somali representative and now saying that she might actually face more legal issues for concealment because she's a member of Congress and has been a candidate for office. And that could be one of her biggest problems.
7: Evidence of the falsity, the government has often repeats almost as a mantra that you can have an innocent mistake and still have a material misrepresentation that led to your getting citizenship when you shouldn't have had it. So if there is something in those forms where you would not have been given citizenship had it not been incorrectly stated or had been or information withheld, then yeah, you could be indeed naturalized. So the standard is high, but also we're talking about very clear facts that are true or they are not. The second ground, of course, is indeed, yes, go ahead.
8: Go ahead. No, go ahead.
7: Second ground, of course, is indeed concealment. and a material misrepresentation. It's a separate ground. They are, in addition to looking at immigration status, the warrant apparently refers also to a conspiracy, which is the darling of prosecutors, and that may be referring to what they allege to be a knowing effort to conceal these facts. Now, Laura, the key here is that Omar is actually at greater risk in terms of legal complications because she is a member of Congress and has been a candidate for office. That status requires her to fill out forms on a regular basis that may make reference to some of these facts. And so that exposes her to possible charges.
8: Yeah, I mean, again, it's an extreme remedy. But we know the Trump administration is taking seriously the matter of examining the immigration status, usually focusing on visas. People who have visas or been here on visas. But, I mean, they're serious about this. And, of course, everybody knows what I'm talking about. The reports that, she allegedly married her brother. She's essentially denied that, but without, a ton of specificity. But then maybe there's something else completely different. We don't.
6: I love how Turley explains this. The warrant apparently refers also to a conspiracy, which is the darling of prosecutors. And that may be referring to what they allege to be a knowing effort to conceal these facts. He says Omar is actually greater risk in terms of legal complications because she is a member of Congress and has been a candidate for office. That status requires her to fill out forms on a regular basis that may make reference to some of these facts. That exposes her to possible charges. Every member of Congress, right? Every member of Congress signs financial disclosures and other official forms year after year. If any of them contain false information, every single one can become a legal problem. Now, the New York Times reports the warrant lists false statements, immigration fraud, and conspiracy. Her sister has now been subpoenaed, we know. And now this may be more than just an immigration and cover-up and the changing of her birthday. It may be much bigger than that. So let me go to your phone calls. We've got a lot that we've been talking about. 1-877-381-3811. 1-877-381-3811. Ilhan Omar's staff officially changing her birth date in public records in 19, like that's a big deal. And TMZ DC, they also put out this video earlier, and here's what they said when they were talking to Ilhan Omar.
9: Yeah, that this is just a made up lie because you do not investigate someone for 10 years and not come up with anything.
10: So then why do you think it's still being talked about?
9: Because these people are disgusting. They believe in weird, creepy things, mm-hmm. and that's why they want to believe in this weird.
10: And
9: that's all I will say.
10: No, definitely. Why do you think, I guess, that you're being targeted then?
9: It's because they're racist, they're xenophobic. I just happen to be Muslim, and mm-hmm. I don't think you're allowed to continue from there. But,
10: okay. Oh, okay. Understood.
9: Yeah, I mean, they're just disgusting, bigoted people, and that's all I gotta say.
10: All right.
6: They're racist. Let's go back to that last part there. When he says, why do you think they're doing this? So they found nothing in 10 years. Because this is new breaking. Listen again.
9: That's all I will say.
10: No, definitely. Why do you think, I guess, that you're being targeted then?
9: It's because they're racist. They're xenophobic. I just happen to be Muslim. And mm-hmm. I don't think you're allowed to continue from there.
10: Okay. Oh, okay. Understood.
9: Yeah, I mean, they're just disgusting, bigoted people. And that's...
10: Okay.
9: That's all I gotta say.
10: All right, thank you.
9: Yeah, that.
6: There it is. Wow. 1-877-381-3811. 1-877-381-3811. Let me go to Chuck. You've been waiting in Jefferson City, Missouri, line one. You're on the Mark Levin Show. Ben Ferguson with you. Hi.
11: Hi. Thanks for taking the call. Now, I had a whole different topic than Ilhan Omar. And so if you're okay with listening to what I...
6: Sure, go ahead. Chuck, did I lose you? Are you still there? Chuck, I think we lost him.
11: Okay.
6: Now I got you. Okay, go ahead with what you're going to say. Go ahead.
11: All right. what's really baffling to me is now the Democrats complain about affordability and cost of gas. Well, when Biden was president, his job he tried to do was eliminate all fossil fuels. So I don't understand now why the Republicans are not jumping on top of that every time that if a Democrat wins, the gas prices and affordability is through the roof. There will be no more gas if they can get rid of fossil fuels. And to me, I would think that that would be a leadoff statement all the time in every rally is you won't have any gas if the Democrats get in.
6: No, and Democrats have made it clear. And I go back to the Obama years. Obama's team said they believed that it was time to get gas prices in America to where they were in Europe, meaning they wanted to force them up, which meant stop exploration in this country. Make sure that you had gas prices go up as high as you could get them. And the simple reason behind it was they wanted to force you into green alternative energy. They wanted to force you into buying a Tesla or any other electric car. For some reason, they believe that that was going to like fix all the problems in the world.
11: But then why would they complain about gas prices? It's Trump. No.
6: Because right now they want you to believe that this is all the fault of Donald Trump, even though they're the ones that had higher gas prices than Trump. And they want you to believe that if you vote for them somehow, this problem would go away, even though they're not saying anything about how they would fix it because they have no, you're right. They have no intention to fix the problem. None at all. Like zero. Like they don't want to fix the problem.
11: Mm, yeah. And that's to me what the Republicans should be pushing more, I think, because I just don't hear it that much on the rallies of how bad things will be because they don't want any fossil fuels at all. So, yes.
6: Yeah, yeah. I appreciate the phone call. I think you bring up a very interesting point there. Thank you, sir. It's good to talk to you. 1-877-381-3811. Let me go to Mike in Gainesville, Virginia. You are on the Mark Levin Show. Ben Ferguson with you. Hi.
12: Hey, Ben, good to talk to you. Thanks
6: you
12: for
6: as
12: having
6: well.
12: Me on.
6: Absolutely.
12: Yeah, I'm just not, I don't understand what the confusion is about whether we can get the information about whether her father ever became a naturalized citizen and what year that took place. He's been dead for quite some time, so we should be able to get that information. Then we should find out whether she was old enough to be naturalized under his naturalization. But I don't think he ever naturalized. I don't think there's any record of that having taken place. And if Trump could do one thing in an hour, he could find out whether this person's father ever naturalized a U.S. citizen and when.
6: Well, and that's part of the investigation. We're also getting word now, and this came from Judge Jeanine about the federal raid. Let me let you hear what she said about now this having basically two different investigations. Listen.
13: They do everything from narcotics to immigration. They got a warrant signed by a federal judge. So you've got the executive branch through HSI going to a federal judge who is cognizant of the Fourth Amendment rights of mm-hmm. any target who said you have the right to search this person's house. Based upon that execution of that warrant, we will see what comes of it. But I think the administration...
14: But you had to have probable cause, right?
13: There was no question that that judge would not have signed that warrant unless there was probable cause, and probably more than that, given the individual who's involved, and given the fact that we're in the nation's capital with judges in the nation's capital. But more than that, it is upon the execution of the warrant that we will see. Are we dealing with civil immigration issues? Because they've made it clear this is about immigration from the warrant mm-hmm. itself. Are we dealing with criminal immigration issues? You know, there are several investigations going on, and I don't think there's any question, but if there's a crime that was committed, it will be prosecuted.
14: So what about these financial disclosures? She was given a pass by the House Ethics, but somehow $30 million magically appeared, then it magically disappeared. And...
13: Well, I can tell you that is subject of an investigation as well, and it doesn't matter. It doesn't matter what the House does. It doesn't matter, you know, what this agency or that does. We're looking at the facts. Based upon the facts, we'll follow them wherever they take us.
14: All right, this is your office that's doing this?
13: Yep.
14: Ooh, all right. Judge, it's always great to see you.
13: Always great to see you.
14: Thank you for dropping by the...
6: two different investigations. Mike, you hear that, and you hear the way that, Judge Neen's described it. I don't think they're backing down, and I think those sketchy $30 million financial records are now what she's saying under this criminal probe. The health ethics couldn't save her. No one is above the law is the point here. And when they raid the residence with a judge warrant, now you've got these two separate federal investigations into Ilhan Omar. That's big news.
12: No question it's big news. I'm just saying the idea that we keep records of who naturalizes at the UCIS and somehow we can't access them in an hour or less and find out whether somebody naturalized and when it took place. I understand there's a Privacy Act issue, but the man's dead. Her father's dead, so that doesn't apply to him anymore. We should know when, if ever, her father ever became a USA citizen, and that means she either is or is not a citizen, depending on whether what he did or didn't do. But this shouldn't be 10 years to clear up whether her father ever became a citizen. That's the basis of what I'm saying. It doesn't require a criminal investigation to get that information.
6: It shouldn't, but apparently it is this time. By the way, just unearthed in 2017, Abdul El Sayed, he called himself an immigrant from North Africa. That would be breaking news now as he's running. Listen to this.
15: We can all come together, that despite the fact that I may be an immigrant from North Africa, and that I may be a different faith, and I pray a different way, that we all pray for the same things. And I pray for us.
6: Wow. He's called himself an immigrant from North Africa. That's kind of important. I mean, I'm just going to say that's kind of important, isn't it? Unbelievable.
12: Yeah, this is all like Elizabeth Warren's cheekbones. My parents lied to me about where we came from and when I naturalized or when he naturalized. Ilhan Omar is going to say that her family lied to her and that her father told her that he had naturalized when he did not.
6: Yeah.
12: That's where it's going to come down.
6: And now you understand why maybe they need to change their birthday by a year, because if you changed it, right? And let's also not forget, this coming directly from the New York Post. Ilhan Omar's father was loyal to the Somali dictator, misrepresented himself as a refugee. That is their new reporting that's coming out right now as well.
12: Right, but a refugee status doesn't make you an instant citizen in some way. It might give you some amnesty or something later on, but it's just amazing that we keep records, but we can't access them. You know, Marco Rubio should be able to clear this up in 20 minutes.
6: Yeah. Amen to that. Thank you, sir. 1-877-381-3811. Ben Ferguson filling in for the great one. We'll be right back.
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6: All right, welcome back. It is the Mark Levin Show. Ben Ferguson filling in for the great one. And if you just joined us, we're talking about the midterms. We're talking about Get Out the Vote and the President of the United States of America. All the way in Alaska for a very important reason. We talked about that earlier in the show. The president has now hit the stage. We're going to listen live for a moment. Here's the President of the United States of America.
25: Any race, three times. So no way I can. Besides that, my grandfather was up here a long time ago. I don't know. He was great, but he had a little bit of a reputation, I will be honest. As did most of the people that came up here. He was a little rough, but he was great. And they remember. They remember. He left his trail. But he was here a long time ago, a special place to me, very important place to me. And nobody's done more for Alaska than Donald J. Trump, that I can tell you. And with your support, just 21 days from now, Alaska is going to defeat the radical left Democrats once again. On November 3rd, we're going to send one of the best and most respected senators in D.C., Dan Sullivan, the real Dan Sullivan. I'm talking about the real Dan Sullivan, not the fake Dan Sullivan. Not the Dan Sullivan put up by the Democrats. No, we can't let that happen. That's just cheating. It's terrible. The guy never voted. He never went, never did anything, the fake. And they put him up. Oh, no, I had no idea. I really wanted to run for it. Never even thought about it. They found a guy named Dan Sullivan. They put him up to get a little confused. And actually, by mistake, he got 2.4%. That's a lot. That's too much. That could be the difference. So you got to remember, Dan Sullivan, Republican incumbent. And honestly, I'm traveling here because, Dan, two reasons. Number one, I love you people. I appreciate it. You know, I went to Tennessee. I'm going to Florida. Went to Texas twice. I won these. All of the states.
6: We're
25: going to
6: jump back in here. Take a hard break. We're going to come back. We'll have more of President Donald Trump in Alaska. It's the Mark Levin Show. Ben Ferguson with you. We'll be right back.
0: 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I like it too.
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1: 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Reuters Institute says we're now one of the top news brands in the nation. 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
1: All right, welcome back. It is the Mark Levin Show. Ben Ferguson filling in for the great one. And if you just joined us, President Donald Trump has flown to Alaska in a very important Senate race there. He is campaigning like he is on the ballot all over the country. He's speaking right now in Alaska. We're going to listen in.
2: And totally unvetted. We had the worst border in history. Now we have the best border we've ever had. Best border in history. But if you allow them to get office, regain office, if you allow them to win, they're going to do it all over again. You'll be right back where you were. I call it the Dark Ages. 2 years ago, we were living in the Dark Ages. We were left at all over the world. The proud people of Alaska will, I hope, never let that happen. We got to get Dan Sullivan, the real, I call him the real Dan Sullivan, you know, the... You know, they went to court, and this guy said, no, no, it just happened to be, I just wanted to run. I just wanted to run. But the middle initial was different, right? I think yours, you're S, right? And his was some J or something. No, no, I just wanted to run. And yet, after the court case, he went and tried to change his middle initial to S, right? What a group of crooked people. You can't let it happen. Because even if he gets a percent or 2% or 3% with the phony ranked choice stuff, you never know what they're going to do with it. And I'm here because he's one of the best senators that you have, one of the most respected senators that there is in Washington. One of the most, and one of the hardest working. In less than 2 years, Senator Sullivan and I have delivered more for Alaska than any senator and any president. If you put... as a combination. And honestly, nobody's even been close, and that doesn't even include two deals that we're going to announce today. And I see our Secretary of Commerce here and our Secretary of Interior. And we have the FCC had the most feared man in government here, Brendan. Thank you, Brendan. What the hell are you doing here, Brendan? It's communication. Well, we need communication so that we get it right. But Howard's here and Commerce, and I'll tell you what, Doug Burgum from Interior. Interior is a big part, and he has made your life so good. And normally they don't travel. I think this would be one of the few times they're so busy doing things, but they felt Canada is so important. I would say the biggest things they've done really pertain to your state and not it letting, and by the way, Canada, I don't know if anybody, does anybody like Canada? Because they have ripped us off for years, but no longer, you notice? No longer, they're not ripping us off. But they have been fighting for Alaska for a long time, and now they're seeing the fruits pay off. The deals that these two guys have made are the best deals I think ever made for any state at any time. Thank you, Howard. Thank you, Doug. 2 weeks ago, Dan stood with me in the Oval Office as we announced a historic federal project to finally build the 800-mile-long Alaska LNG pipeline. And that's the largest energy infrastructure project in the history of Alaska, one of the largest in the history of the United States of America. We got it done. It's done. And Dan Sullivan has been working to get this pipeline done for years, and he finally had the president that got it done, right? We got it done together. And I'm pleased to report all necessary federal, we've got you every permit. You know, a lot of times you have a deal done, all you need is the permits. The permits take you 25 years. I just told Dan backstage, every single permit that you need, you can start tonight. Every single permit that you need has been granted. And if a Democrat gets in, all of these things are going to be terminated. They did it before. They'll all be terminated. I don't know why. They don't know what the hell they're doing. They're crazy. But everything that you hear about, that you're cheering about tonight, the jobs are going to be unbelievable. Your costs are coming way down anyway. We're very close to winning. I mean, I think we've won the war because Iran will not have a nuclear weapon. Let me put it that way. But that'll end very soon. That war is going to end very soon. And when it does, your prices are going to come tumbling down. They already are. So we inherited, as you know, the worst inflation in history under Sleepy Joe Biden. We had the worst, literally the worst inflation in history. Then I won the election in a landslide. Then I came into office on January 20th, and I had a news conference on January 21st, the day after, and they started screaming, affordability! What about affordability? I said, I've only been here for one day. It's not even a day, because it was a little less than the 24-hour. No, I've only been here for a short period of time. What are you talking about? The prices are high! They said, well, they were caused by the Democrats. They weren't caused by me. I'll get them down. They said eggs. Remember eggs? So eggs were five times higher than they were in my administration. They said, there they are. Look at all of them. Look at all of the fake news. They said, what about eggs? What about eggs? We want to know about eggs. And I said, I just got here. Tell me about eggs. What's the problem? They're five times higher than they were in your administration. I said, so I did a good job. Is that what you say? But you know what? And we had we have the famous Easter egg hunt in the White House. And they came to me and they said, sir, please, we have a shortage of eggs. Can you believe it? Could you use plastic eggs for the Easter hunt? And I said, no, I'm not going to. And by the time we got to Easter, I had the price of eggs way down. We brought our pricing way down. Oil is right now much cheaper than it was under Sleepy Joe Biden. People don't know. And I got rid of the nuclear threat from Iran, which others should have done. But the oil will be coming down, and it'll be coming down soon, and that war, we had to make that. I was with Howard and with Doug and some people, and we just had the best numbers we have. I was in Iowa. We're all in Iowa. I made a speech to the people of Iowa, the great farmers, a lot of farmers, who, by the way, don't have to worry about estate taxes any longer. And they don't have, that's you too. And don't have to worry about estate taxes for your small business. For your small businesses. But I was in Iowa making a speech and I'm driving along the highway. And unlike Sleepy Joe and that group, I look at the gas pumps all the time. I want to see what the price is. And we had, this was just before I had to do an excursion down to the Islamic Republic of Iran. And I'm in Iowa, driving down the road, $1.95 a gallon, $1.85 at the second station a gallon. We had a good, solid place, Iowa, $1.85 and $1.95. And then I said the following day, we have to have a meeting because it's a very tough country, bad country in many ways, the number one state sponsor of terror anywhere in the world. They were 2 weeks away from having a nuclear weapon. I say it should have been stopped a long time ago by Barack Hussein Obama, who thought they could pay off, you know, gave him billions of dollars. Remember, he gave him $1.7 billion in cash. They loaded up a Boeing 757 with green cash, sent it there. Can you imagine these guys when they saw a plane with, I wonder what happened to that money? But also, in addition to that, paid tens of billions of dollars to Iran. And you know what they did? They used the money to develop missiles and nuclear weapons. So other presidents should have done what I did. 51 years we're up to. They used to say 47, but they've been saying 47 for 4 years. It's 51 years. They were the bully of the Middle East, but they're the bully of the Middle East no longer. But it's going to end very soon. Very soon. They have no Navy. They have no Air Force. They have no anti-aircraft. They have no anything. They have no anything. What they do have is inflation. They have the highest inflation of any country in the world. They have no money. They're not paying their military. They're not paying their security. They're not paying their police. It's going to end very quickly. And you're not going to have a nuclear-powered, you're not going to have a nuclear Iran. Because if you did, if you want to see trouble, if you want to see trouble, let them have a nuclear weapon. You'll see trouble. That'll be real trouble. So it's actually, as I say it, I actually thought oil would go much higher than it did. But, you know, we opened the straits. The straits have been opened. We've been taking more oil out of the straits now than we did before the war started, believe it or not. We control the straits. That's why the oil stayed where it is, because I actually thought it would be higher. But I said, no matter what it is, it's a small price to pay for stopping them from having a nuclear weapon. And those B-2 bombers really did the job. But the gigantic project that we just created for Alaska will create over 13,000 jobs for you and save the typical Alaska household more than $2,000 a year on your energy bills, and it's going to end up actually being much higher than that. Think of that. Right. And I'm pleased to announce that Taiwan, they got lots of money because, you know, they stole our chip business years ago because you didn't have a president willing to put tariffs on chips. And because of that, everybody moved to Taiwan to make chips. But, you know, they're all moving back now. We have $21 trillion being invested in new plants, new factories, a lot of it being invested right here. They're all coming back. But Taiwan has just agreed to buy 30% of the gas coming off the pipeline for the next 20 years. That guarantees the success. It's one of the biggest commitments in history for anything. It's one of the biggest deals ever made. They're going to pay it, and that's a 20-year period that guarantees success. And Taiwan will also invest $4.4 billion into the project on top of $50 billion already committed by South Korea to Alaska. And I have to say that Dan Sullivan helped me get this done. Thank you, Dan. The real Dan Sullivan, not the fake Dan Sullivan. And you know what, Nick? I appreciate it because you really helped me with Congress. Nick Begich was great with Congress. Thank you. Thank you. Great. It's a great team. You want to bring Nick. You know, this is one of, I guess, five states. We have two senators and one congressman. And you got a great congressman, too. You got a great one. But you have two senators, you have one congressman. And there's five states like that. Very unusual. You know, I'm not sure it was supposed to be that way. But you got it. You know, you got it. Working with Senator Sullivan, I signed an executive order on day one, taking 51 actions to unleash Alaska energy production. And I reopened ANWR for energy exploration and development, which will bring billions and billions of dollars to your state. ANWR is the biggest. You don't get bigger. Remember, I had it done? And then they had a rigged election, and this crooked guy came in. Not so. He's crooked, but he was a stupid person. Okay. And remember, they terminated my ANWR deal. But now I got back, and I just did it again. We just did it again. But if they

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1: Nobody showed up. But when they did show up, they sat down immediately. They never even stood as he walked in. They said, oh, tell me this isn't happening. But you have a woman, I read this story, that she's crazy or wacky or nasty or something, but she's crazy. I hear crazy. Is it crazy that I read? Mary Peltola worked hand in hand with crooked Joe Biden to viciously crush Alaska Energy, including Anwar. And the production was brought all the way down to just a fraction of the levels that we got used to driving your energy.
2: All right, I'm going to jump back in here. The president live in Alaska. We'll take a break. We'll come back. We'll get some of your phone calls and reaction. 877-381-3811. Ben Ferguson filling in for the great one. We'll be right back.
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0: right, welcome back. It is the Mark Levin Show. Ben Ferguson filling in for the great one. I want to remind you, you can always send me your comments on X at Ben Ferguson Show on X. Also on Instagram, you can follow me there and send your comments on Instagram, a little different, at Ben Ferguson Podcast. And make sure you download the Ben Ferguson Podcast. I do it every day. I'd love to keep up with you there as well. Let me get some of your phone calls real quick. I'll go first to Dave in Kansas City. Welcome. You're on the Mark Levin Show. Ben Ferguson with you. Hello.
1: Hey, Ben. You're doing an outstanding job as always.
0: Thank you.
1: I am so sick of these Muslims. I am so sick of these Muslims like Elon. I am so sick of these people being elected into office. We need to ban these people once again. There is a reason why they were not allowed to be in elected office to begin with. And these deportations have to increase. I'm sick and tired of all these people cheating and using our system to enrich themselves and get the hell out of here while vets are sleeping on the streets, while you try to go to get your Social Security disability and it's $1,800 and these people are getting $5,000 a month. It's ridiculous.
0: Let me say this. Look, I don't care if you're Muslim. What I do care about is if you're anti-American or you're Islamic extremist or you're someone that has direct ties to the Muslim Brotherhood or Hamas or Hezbollah or terrorist organizations or organizations like CARE. That's what I do care about. You get there's a big distinction and difference there.
1: Huge difference. Huge difference between loving this country and wanting to destroy it from within. And those who want to destroy it from within need to get paid to get the heck out of here.
0: And I also think there's another part here that's really frustrating to me, and that is, you know, when you look at Ilhan Omar, for example, and she's like, I want to go back to Somalia and have my family there. That's my dream. Like, you're clearly, okay? Like, you are clearly not America first. If that's your goal and agenda, that's America last. And then you gotta ask yourself the question, why are you even in office? Unless you...
2: 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The light and the harmonious sounds of talented choirs from Hamilton County Schools. 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
9: From ABC News, I'm Dave Packer. Pope Leo says the Vatican has been diagnosed with lung cancer. Surgeons today removing the lower lobe of the Pope's right lung in a procedure lasting about 90 minutes earlier.
10: The 71-year-old pontiff waving and shaking hands with well-wishers as he walked into Gemelli Hospital in Rome today for surgery to remove what he said was a growth or nodule on his lung. The Vatican revealing the lower lobe of the Pope's right lung was removed, saying testing confirmed he has lung adenocarcinoma.
9: ABC's Tom Sophie Burridge. Doctors called the surgery a success, saying there were no other complications. An investigation underway at Six Flags over Georgia after Monday's deadly roller coaster accident. A rider flung from his seat when a restraint on the Goliath roller coaster unlatched. ABC's Faith Abube is outside the park.
11: Today, the park here is closed, but the Goliath is also closed as well. And according to Six Flags, there are several rides across the country that are similar to the Goliath. And at this time, those have been temporarily shut down as well as this investigation continues.
9: One of the Cornell Seven is asking a judge to silence the attorney for the woman who's accusing the fraternity brothers of gang rape. The attorney for Diego Sarabia says that Jane Doe's attorney is making too many TV appearances and says it could lead to doxing and other threats.
4: All seven fraternity brothers have denied Jane Doe's sexual assault and forcible drugging allegations that have rocked Cornell. There's a faculty vote of no confidence in the university administration expected tomorrow.
9: ABC's Aaron Katursky. President Trump tonight stumping in Alaska for incumbent Republican Senator Dan Sullivan, who's being challenged by Democrat and former Congresswoman Mary Peltola and another Dan Sullivan.
12: They found a guy named Dan Sullivan. They put him up to get a little confused. And actually, by mistake, he got 2.4%. That's a lot. That's too much. That could be the difference.
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13: Here's the official forecast. Our dry week continues with clear skies tonight, 62 the low. Sunny, 89 tomorrow. Tomorrow night, clear and 64 degrees. Sunny on Thursday, we're reaching 89. Thursday night, clear down to 64. Friday, sunny but windy. Gusts could reach as high as 25 miles per hour. Our high, 83. Friday night, mostly clear down to 49. Saturday, sunshine and 66. I'm Craig Allen.
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0: 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It's Common Sense Conservative Commentary from Todd Starr.
1: Satsas, that's right. I love this American ride.
2: Well, hello, everybody. Welcome to the Todd Starr radio program. Great to have you with us today. Our telephone number, 901-260-5926. Again, that number, 901-260-5926. Well, there is a big concern as we move toward the midterm elections, and it has to do with election integrity. Of course, we know the Senate did not move forward. They did not advance President Trump's Save America Act. Therefore, we do not have, in many states, secure elections. Well, our next guest is very concerned about what's happening in New Jersey. I want to bring in the former mayor of Englewood Cliffs, New Jersey, who is now calling on the Justice Department to monitor the state's elections. Mario Kranjak joins us. Mario, an honor to have you with us today. Thank you for being here.
3: Thank you for having me, Todd, and I'm glad that you're taking time to address this very serious issue, and none of the media in New Jersey will do it, so we have to have people in Memphis do it for us. I appreciate it.
2: Well, of course, and of course, we broadcast nationally, so we're on about 150 stations around the country, so I'm sure a lot of folks are very interested in what's happening here. So let's set the stage. You've sent a letter to the Justice Department. That is not something that you take lightly, so what concerns you?
3: Well, speaking from experience, we have seen firsthand in our local elections the number of irregular voter registrations, and we would always clean up those voting rolls when I ran for mayor, and I ran for two terms and won two terms. But now we also have revelations that the motor voter laws that we had in place back in 2023, where they registered people to vote, at that time they registered non-citizens as well in 2023. They found out about it in 2024. This was the prior Governor Murphy's administration. And we as the public only found out about it in July of 2026. So, and every day there's new revelations about more unlawful voter registrations by non-citizens coming out. The Sherrill administration, who's our current governor, is pretending to be addressing the problem, but she's not. She absolutely is not addressing it properly. And so there's no confidence in the system, and we need federal monitorship to make things better and right.
2: Well, we know that there was a report, a few months back, that hundreds of non-citizens had been voting in New Jersey elections. And I think a lot of us at the time felt like that number was probably a lot higher, possibly thousands of illegals and non-citizens. What say you?
3: I agree. There's many more than they're telling us about right now. And, you know, a lot of our smaller municipal elections are won by a handful of votes one way or the other. And when you compound that throughout the state, you have a lot of people in office who should not be in office making decisions for the public and basically spending our taxpayer dollars willy-nilly. And really what it comes down to is the sanctuary laws in New Jersey and other states such as it, and cities as well, where basically it's all about money, control, and power, where they're taking money away from taxpaying citizens and handing it over to non-citizens whose vote they buy.
2: I know, I think there have been one report, maybe 35,000 non-citizens on the voter rolls, regardless, even if there's just one. It's just simply unacceptable, and we have got to make sure that elections are safe and secure in this country. Mario, I'm curious, what is it that you want the Justice Department to do on Election Day?
3: Well, they should certainly help go through the voting rolls prior to the election day. And with our technology in place, they should be able to figure out who's a properly registered voter and who's not. But on election day, they should really poll watch and see who's showing up for the polls. I sat and poll watched as well, and I would encourage every American to do that. Go down to your local voting station and volunteer to poll watch, and you can see the shenanigans that go on from the Democratic Party in terms of who's coming in and how many times they're coming through.
2: All right. Well, Mario, I think it's a brilliant thing you did here, and again, I think every state in the nation ought to follow your lead here and send a letter to the Justice Department. And quite frankly, I'd like to, I don't feel about this, I'd like to see ICE agents parked outside those voting ballot boxes.
3: Well, that's fine. They're free to go wherever they wish, and we thank them for their good service to the country.
2: All right. Well, Mario, thank you for joining us today. We appreciate you, and thank you for sending this letter to the Justice Department.
3: Thank you. Have a good afternoon.
2: All right. Well, there you go, ladies and gentlemen. Crazy stuff. But that's really where we are right now in America. And again, you have to blame the U.S. Senate. They have done diddly squat when it comes to protecting ballots and securing our elections. Unbelievable. All right. This segment of the Todd Stern Show brought to you by our friends at Newsmax. 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Reuters says we're one of the top news brands in the nation. 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
2: Dylan, are you a big amusement park guy?
9: I like Dollywood, and I have occasionally been to Universal Studios.
2: Have you been on this ride at Six Flags over Georgia? Called, what is it, the Ride to Hell or something? No, it's called Goliath.
9: Yes, I have, actually.
2: You've ridden Goliath.
9: Yeah, at Six Flags.
2: Yeah, it's like, what, 70 miles an hour? Is that how fast the roller coaster goes?
9: I heard that it's one of the tallest and fastest roller coasters to be on.
2: 200 feet tall, and the top speed is 70 miles an hour. Were you fearful of your life when I'm just curious about this accident in Atlanta at Six Flags.
9: Yeah, crazy stuff. I actually am fearful of my life, but I'm also scared of heights, so that may be it.
2: The roller coaster, what sort of, do they have like seat belts? How do they latch you guys in there?
9: With that kind of ride, I assume it's one of those like mechanical, like, things that go over your shoulders. So everything is sort of supposed to be harnessed in like that.
2: Well, apparently it didn't happen.
9: Yeah.
2: So, but you've been on that ride.
9: Yeah, I have.
2: Wow. Is it, how terrifying?
9: Not anymore, by the way.
2: Is it terrifying?
9: It's pretty scary.
2: It looks scary.
9: Well, when you're going that fast, you just kind of have to hope that the machine works. Like at that point, there's nothing that you could have done.
2: Or death comes quickly.
9: Yeah, seriously.
2: I mean, geez.
9: Yeah.
2: So now we're getting some more details about what happened at Six Flags over Georgia. 42-year-old guy thrown from the roller coaster. The most disturbing part. You know the little pictures, the photographs that they just snap pictures of you?
9: Yes.
2: Like during it took pictures of him flying out of the roller coaster.
9: It's awful. It's actually so bad.
2: It's terrible.
9: That probably is one of the worst ways to go. That's like not, yeah, that's terrifying.
2: The man's name, we have an identity now. His name is Hassan Jihad.
9: Really?
2: Mm-hmm.
9: Well, condolences to his family.
2: They were there. His son was next to him.
9: That's awful.
2: This is terrible. So the wife and the daughter were somewhere else in the park. The dad, Mr. Jihad, was on the roller coaster with his son. They call it Goliath. Police say that he struck several other patrons before falling beneath the roller coaster. And one eyewitness said the man, quote, the man started levitating in the air sideways. I guess that's how fast, that thing goes.
9: Yeah. I mean, I'm wondering if it was like, if it's at the full speed, that's a quick death, I think.
2: Another eyewitness telling CBS News in Atlanta, quote, I literally see this man coming straight up out of his seat, and it looked like he went forward in the car. A woman waiting in line also witnessed someone fly out of the coaster. Initially, she wasn't sure whether the object she saw was a person or something else. It was a person. According to People magazine, a witness said Mr. Jihad's son was seated beside him when he was ejected. As I mentioned, his wife and daughter reportedly elsewhere in the park and initially did not know what had happened. Mr. Jihad worked as an IT manager at Wesley International Academy, a school connected with the Atlanta Public Schools, and he previously worked as a technology teacher. They said he was a cherished member of the school community whose impact would be deeply missed. So now they're shutting down all of these roller coasters as a precaution. Nobody knows how all this happened. Major Crimes is now working. This Cobb County Police Department And they're saying that they don't know if there was a problem with the restraint, if it malfunctioned, whether the passenger's position changed during the ride, and whether staff followed, you know, operating procedures. So, but nobody's been charged. In 2006, a man suffered a fatal heart attack while riding the same Goliath coaster. The circumstances were very different, though, from Monday's ejection. And earlier this month, Six Flags Magic Mountain said they were retiring their giant roller coaster, the X2, because of traumatic brain injuries.
9: Just as if you didn't need another reason to not go to Six Flags, here, this is one.
2: Good golly.
9: Six Flags is not fun anymore. It used to be fun. I used to go as a kid all the time. We went every single summer.
2: Well, normally, like, the mobs of thuglings will get you, but if, you know, if that doesn't work, well, you might get thrown out of a roller coaster.
9: Exactly. And I'm not trying to do that. I'm going to Dollywood. I trust their rides
2: there. Dollywood.
9: I do. I trust all of them.
2: So anyway, this reminds me of something that happened a couple of years ago with me, yours truly. So many of you know that I have had, 21 years ago, I had open heart surgery and I had a mechanical aortic valve installed, and the thing ticks like a clock. If it gets really quiet, you can actually hear it clicking. And it's a little disconcerting. But anyway, that's just setting up the story here. So I was giving a speech for, it was the Pacific Justice Institute Gala. And it was at the Disneyland Resort, the Grand Californian. A beautiful hotel, Bavarian in design. And as a way of saying thank you, they said, we thought, Mr. Starnes, you would love here are some free tickets to go to Disneyland. And at that point, I thought that was weird because only kids go to Disneyland. But then when I got there, I realized kids don't go to Disneyland. Only adults go to Disneyland. So it was like Halloween night. Everybody was dressed up in the costumes and the whatnot. And it was cold. I remember that it was very cold. Dalton Glasscock, the CEO of my company, was there and said, oh, you're going to go on a ride. Let's go on one of the rides. And I said, I can't do that because I have this heart condition, and they have a rule, right? They say you have to be a certain height, and then you can't have, like, you can't be pregnant or have a heart problem. And we ended up at this ride, which was basically a hewed out log, and there was water, and they shoot you straight up into the air, and then down this, like, raging whitewater river. And it's aggressive. It's like a log flume or something. So it was dark and it was cold and it was rainy and windy. And I get on this and there's a sign there, and it said, if you've got, you know, if you're pregnant or you got a heart problem, you cannot ride this ride. So Dalton says, don't pay any attention to that. There's, you know, wow, you're healthy. So we get
9: on, start, by the way,
2: we get on board, and I'll never forget this. There's this noise as we're going up, you know, it's like click, click, click, click, click, click, you know, right up. You're like almost on a straight incline. And Dalton said, what is that noise? And I said, that is my heart valve. And it was so loud, you could hear it clicking over the click of the actual ride.
9: No way.
2: So we hit the top, and on the way down, I was pale as a ghost, and there's a photograph. They took one of the, you know, the photos.
9: Yeah.
2: They took one of the photos, and I felt like, geez, Lou, I'm having a fatal heart attack on the log ride at Disneyland. That's going to be a horrible obit.
9: Yeah, it would be. That would be terrible to go.
2: Oh, my. Well, go, right?
9: On the log ride.
2: You got Donald Duck and Goofy giving me mouth to mouth, for God's sakes. Or the Chippendales people.
9: Oh, you don't want that to happen.
2: No, those two rodents.
9: They're weird.
2: What are they again?
9: They're chipmunks.
2: Squirrels. I keep thinking they're squirrels.
9: It's in the family.
2: Okay.
9: So yeah, you don't want to die on a log ride, Todd. No, that's not the right. Yeah.
2: So all that to say, if you got a heart condition, you need to stay away from those rides.
9: Yeah. And, you know, they're getting faster. They're not getting slower. The more rides that come out and they make them, they're like, this is the new tallest, fastest ride.
2: I just don't understand why people, you know, it's, again, why would you go skydiving?
9: Right.
2: There's a reason why God made airplanes, so you didn't have to jump out of them.
9: Exactly. There's a reason why they don't put parachutes in airplanes, too.
2: Did you see the video of the, speaking of the zoo, the guy jumps into the tiger enclosure?
9: Awful. Yeah. What an idiot.
2: I just don't get that. Do we?
9: People are feeling bad for the tiger, too.
2: You know what? I do too. I felt bad about thinking that way. But what does the tiger know? He's a tiger.
9: Yeah. He sees lunch.
2: That's exactly. And you know they haven't been feeding him red meat.
9: No.
2: Right? So this was like a new experience. It would be like a kid getting his first hamburger at McDonald's.
9: Yeah. That's it. The video is terrible, by the way. Don't watch the video. But
2: My question is, God forbid you end up in that situation. I mean, is there a way to even remotely fight back against the tiger? What do you do?
9: There has to be. There's like three rules for bears. Are there any rules for the tiger? Or you're just cooked. You're done.
2: I think you're done.
9: Yeah, I haven't heard any rules for the cat family. It's all just the bears.
2: So I was concerned because in a lot of these cases, remember the, was it the bison or whatever? Was it the moose? That attacked the grandpa over
9: in the bison.
2: The bison. Did they put that bison down?
9: I don't know.
2: You see, something tells me they did. But my whole thing is, are they the tiger? Because the tiger was just doing what a tiger does.
9: Apparently, they're not. So they're going to keep him alive. They're you know, because he was just doing what he did, and like you said, he's in his. You know, place. He's in his habitat. You're not supposed to go there for a reason.
2: This is why I don't go into the ocean, because the sharks live there. That's their home.
9: They're not caged in either. They're free roaming.
2: That's right. And when the shark is hungry and you're in the shark's home, he's going to eat you.
9: Yeah.
2: And that's the way that works.
9: We like the indoors here.
2: That's right.
9: Hot Starts Radio Palatial Studio.
2: That's right. And God forbid, you know, a tiger comes in here, it's going to get shot.
9: Exactly.
2: Because we're defending our home.
9: Yeah. They don't have the Second Amendment in the tiger family.
2: No, they don't. They have the second paw.
9: Yeah.
2: Or claw in this case.
9: Yeah.
2: I mean, that was brutal. So anyway, I'm just curious if the guy was just slapped crazy, if he went mental or what. I don't know. But that was just insane. And I'm glad they're not killing the tiger, because the tiger did nothing wrong here. The tiger did everything the tiger is supposed to do. It's a red-blooded American tiger. And when they want a hamburger, they're getting a hamburger. So there you go. All right. I've got to take a quick break here, folks. 901-260-5926. Did the tiger do the right thing? The tiger was just hungry. It wanted a snack. Let's go to break.

0: 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Delight in the harmonious sounds of talented choirs from Hamilton County Schools. 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
2: 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And we want you to get a copy of that for that special someone in your life. All right, let's go to Ocala, Florida. WOCA, our great affiliate there, Richard, wants to weigh in on the tiger story. Right, Richard, are you pro-human or pro-tiger in this particular incident?
12: Well, the human made it sound like he made a terrific mistake. He brought it on himself, so you feel sorry for the human, but you can't blame the tiger. But in answer to your question about has it ever been attacked a tiger before, we do have a written record. Can I read it to you? Just take a couple of seconds.
2: Well, yeah, a couple of seconds, okay.
12: And David said unto Saul, thy servant kept his father's sheep, and there come a lion and a bear, and took a lamb out of the flock. And I went after him and smote him and delivered it out of his mouth. And when he arose against me, I caught him by his beard and smote him and slew him. Thy servant slew both the lion and the bear, and this uncircumcised Philistine shall be as one of them, seeing he hath defiled the armies of the living God. So David slew a lion and a bear, and then we have a written record of that.
2: Mm. Well, it's a good point. I didn't even really think about it like that. But so you grab the fur, and you fight for your life. I guess that's the lesson here.
12: I guess it is. Yes, sir.
2: All right. Well, Richard, thank you for some context there. Dylan, I asked ChatGPT, can a human defeat a tiger?
13: Yep.
2: The answer is yes, but it would be extremely difficult, especially if you're unarmed.
13: Is that like without an arm, or is that because he took your arm? Sorry, that joke was just... Bad joke. He's unarmed.
2: That's terrible.
13: He can't beat the tiger.
2: He's legless.
13: Yeah. I have always wondered if you could beat a tiger, and I'm glad that I know now.
2: Armless, legless. His name is Matt. Stop.
13: Because you can't beat a polar bear. There's like all the rules for
2: a
13: the bear.
2: Polar bear.
13: You know?
2: Yeah, they're drinking a Coca-Cola, so mm-hmm. you can, I mean, that would be distracting. So if the polar bear is drinking the Coke.
13: Yeah, you're probably okay.
2: Make a run for it. You know what? If you, as long as you can outrun the penguins, I guess you're okay.
13: Yeah.
2: I don't know. According to ChatGPT, a full-grown tiger can weigh up to 600 pounds, move faster than a human, and kill with a single powerful bite to the neck. So here's what they tell you to do. Number one, do not run. Oh, I'm running. But number two, I'm dead. I'm dead at number one. Number two, face the tiger.
13: Wow.
2: Avoid turning your back. Keep it in view without aggressively staring it down. Number three, back away slowly. Give the animal room to retreat. Number four, make yourself look larger. She said, this is where Krispy Kreme comes in handy.
13: Yeah.
2: Because you
13: might
2: look
13: do
2: large.
13: Okay.
2: Yeah. I mean, the guy, you know, if you're a tiger, you're thinking, uh-oh, elephant. That's... No, I'm not insulted. No, don't read me the wrong way. I'm just saying that, you know.
13: It's an advantage.
2: Yeah, Chris Christie's a well-rounded man. Big boned. Number five, put something between you and the tiger. Well, yeah, another human who is somewhat slower than you. Now, here we go. If the tiger actually attacks, I'm fascinated by this. At that point, fight back rather than play dead. Use a backpack, heavy branch, a chair. This is why you need, like, I don't know, power tools.
13: You at all times, you just need wrench. To carry it in your pocket.
2: Just a lug wrench. Put it in the back pocket.
13: Just in case.
2: Might be uncomfortable, but it might save your life. You got to protect your head, throat, and neck. And if you're knocked down, curl inward to protect vital areas while trying to defend yourself. Gentlemen, you know what we're talking about here. Mm. If there's an opportunity, strike at vulnerable areas such as the eyes or nose. You see, that's what I was wondering. It seems to me, at that point, you're punching the tiger in the eyeball.
13: Yeah.
2: Or just slug it right in the nose.
13: Did you beat a blind tiger? That's the question here.
2: Mm-hmm.
13: Once you got the eyes, is it still fighting you, or is it fighting itself?
2: I don't know. Do the senses are like, all of a sudden, does it have the enhanced Daredevil. Sense of smell?
13: Yeah. Well,
2: it can
13: I think it
2: you
13: has
2: out.
13: That anyway.
2: Could a very strong man defeat a tiger barehanded? It says, realistically, no. Golly, it's hopeless. Even an exceptionally strong, trained fighter. By the way, we had a candidate come in today for a pre-taped interview. Her, I thought it was the comms guy, and it turns out to be her bodyguard, who is literally 8 feet tall and has muscles the size of, like, he could bench press all of us.
13: He could beat the tiger, probably.
2: I would put him, I would bet for him.
13: Yeah.
2: So there you go.
13: This guy, by the way, that got killed by the tiger, he was very small. He had no chance.
2: No. Tiny. That's why you got to go poke the eyes.
13: Yeah.
2: You've got to cause some damage.
13: I think the lesson here is just don't jump into a tiger, you know, cage.
2: That too. Or just don't go to the zoo anymore.
13: Yeah.
2: I'm just saying, but anyway, now that's that. 901-260-5926, our telephone number. That's 901-260-5926. So Sunday, we debuted the one-hour book special on C-SPAN. And yesterday, we played you some snippets of that interview. It was conducted at the Spiritual Leadership Conference at Lancaster Baptist in California. Dr. Paul Chappell was the questioner. Wonderful conversation, and we promised you we would bring you more of that conversation as we talked about the golden age, how Trump saved America. Let's take a listen.
14: Well, I want to speak for a moment about some things you talk about in the book, and that would be some of the threats that we're facing. You mentioned socialism, and to whatever extent President Trump has paused and pumped the brakes on that, we see some mounting pressure right now in our country towards that, which is in many ways one step away from communism. And I'm sure that that concerns you, but what are some other threats that you are seeing on our country right now?
15: Well, there's been a lot of data, and I've been following this data for a long time. I am a constitutionalist, and I believe that you have a right to say what you want to say. That's what it means to be an American, you know, have freedom of speech, freedom of religion, freedom of association. And it troubles me when people are coming after those freedoms. For me, back in 2015, I started monitoring the attacks on free speech. Pew Research did a study, and about 40% of millennials at the time believe there should be limitations placed on free speech. Now, there's a new study out, and a majority of young Americans believe that it's okay to use violence to shut down speech you disagree with. 33% of registered Democrats believe that that they would be okay if somebody were to assassinate President Trump. Right. Another majority of those Democrats believe that, you know, it'd be okay. You know, if he dies in his sleep, we're good with that. Mm-hmm. So that's troubling, that now it's not so much a matter of canceling someone, but killing someone because you simply disagree with their political beliefs.
14: Right.
15: And then I think through that lens, you understand what happened at Utah Valley University with Charlie Kirk. It's a very dark and dangerous time. So that's one big issue. The other, I think, is the two-pronged rise of political Islam, as well as the rise of socialism. And I think that's really because of the dumbing down of our nation's education system. A lot of young young people just don't truly understand what socialism is. They don't understand that it has never worked wherever it's been implemented. And they also don't understand that communism especially has resulted in the slaughter of millions of people around the globe. And that's a result of an education system that is not educating our young people. They're indoctrinating them with this radical anti-America propaganda.
14: Well, I can tell you, because we have some folks from Venezuela in our church as an illustration of that, that one of the things that Trump has done well is to get Maduro out of power there. And as the free market is taking effect again in Venezuela, people are having freedom to just go out in the public and shop and so forth. And some of those very people have said to me, the last thing we want in America is socialism. And so we're thankful for things like that that we've seen. But we certainly don't want to see the encroachment of those philosophies here.
15: No, we don't. And if we do not, you know, get out and engage the political process, you know, and when I say we, I mean especially Christians, then we're going to be responsible for that happening.
14: That's right.
15: And that's really why I wanted the book to come out before the midterm elections, so that people could really start having these conversations in their homes, in their communities, and in their churches.
14: Yes, and I think that there are some issues with gas prices and things like that are talked about, but I think some of the other side issues of what their vision for America is are much more difficult to bear. And so yeah. I hope that the book gets wide circulation, that folks begin to be more educated on the issues. One of the things you talk about as a positive issue is what's happening with Generation Z. And I'd like you to define that generation and talk about how they're much more conventional maybe than some others close to their age.
15: Well, Pastor, I'm a Gen Xer, so the coolest and sturdiest of the generations.
14: Okay.
15: Back when we were growing up, we didn't have seatbelts. You know, they just threw us in the back of the station wagon and held on for dear life. And we had the playgrounds. We had rusty merry-go-rounds, you know, where you know, we didn't have tetanus shots. We didn't need them because we're Gen Xers. Remember the slides? I don't know if you remember the aluminum slides that were like 350 degrees in the summertime. Oh, those were the good old days. Yeah. But Gen Z is, you know, it's an interesting generation, and they're really being put upon. A lot of conservatives, you know, they don't appreciate what Gen Z brings to the table. You know, they love America. I think they've seen what's happened through the millennials, and many of their older brothers and sisters don't have jobs. They're saddled with debt, and they don't want that. You know, they want something else. But I also think this generation is looking for something much deeper in life. They're looking for meaning. And we have seen the surveys where young people are flooding back to the churches. I know here at the conference we were talking about a survey where many young people are purchasing Bibles.
14: Yes.
15: You know, they're looking for substance. They're not looking for, you know, 5-point, you know, sermon messages and an American Idol cover band, right? They really want depth in their lives. And so there was a survey done where this generation may very well become the most conservative generation since the World War II generation. And that tells me there's hope for the country, that there are young people that are willing to stand up and say, we love America and we want to defend freedom.
14: You know, there are a lot of pastors, and of course, I've pastored this church as we've celebrated this week, 40 years, the same church, and I know lots of pastors across the country, and there are some pastors on the maybe more left-leaning or woke side of things who have just kind of advocated either A, being completely out of this conversation, or B, they've some of them taken a stance even against Donald Trump. And I often ask them, have you stopped to consider the option? And you know, they may not like something about his personality, but when you see so-called clergy that are literally preaching for transgenderism or for the mutilation of children in surgeries and so forth, I honestly see this as a spiritual warfare. And I'm not saying that Donald Trump is our champion in that warfare. I'm just saying that sometimes you have good, better, and best. And I certainly want to find someone that's at least aligned with some biblical principles and be grateful for that. And I think that Gen Z is sorting some of that out, not because they're so political, but I think through Charlie Charlie Kirk's passing and martyrdom, and through the own curiosity that's in their heart, their values are changing, and I think their view, I think historically, when the books are written,

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8: Turn a blind eye when Joe Biden sent FBI agents down to Mar-a-Lago to raid his teenage son's bedroom. Do you really think that Donald J. Trump was just going to turn a blind eye when the FBI agents rummaged through Melania Trump's lady things? You really think that Trump was just going to let that one pass? Oh, I don't think so. Ladies and gentlemen, you never tug on Superman's cape and you never poke the bear. And that's what happened. I believe part of that is what happened here. So anyway, we'll see how all this plays out. Ilhan Omar might want to go ahead and start packing her bags to Somalia. And I don't know, maybe she'll have a career in politics there in Somalia. You just never know. Just a couple of reminders. Tuesday, those of you in the Houston area, we're going to be very excited about our event, 4 o'clock to 7 o'clock. It's going to be a lot of fun. Patriot Talk 920, go to their website. They've got all of the details for our big Second Amendment event, a chance for you to win a firearm as well. That's going to be a lot of fun. And again, all of that happening on Tuesday in Houston. They call it Second Amendment Tuesdays, and this is at Collectors Firearms. 4 o'clock to 7 o'clock, Collectors Firearms in Houston, and there's going to be a lot of free drinks, food, prizes, and of course the big prize, you might be able to win a brand new gun, which is pretty cool. All right, we're going to be back at it tomorrow, ladies and gentlemen. In the meantime, head over to toddstearns.com, check out all of our great stories. 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
16: From ABC News, I'm Dave Packer. Hope Leo has been diagnosed with adenocarcinoma, the most common form of non-small cell lung cancer. ABC's Tom Sophie Borridge is in Rome.
17: The Vatican saying the Pope was in the operating room for 3 hours, with the surgery itself lasting 90 minutes, adding the surgery was successful and there were no complications.
18: Given the advancements in the treatment of lung cancer, medical experts say patients can have great outcomes if doctors caught the cancer early and removed it all during the procedure.
16: Louisiana Secretary of State Nancy Landy says an employee in her office found a white powder in a package the building evacuated. Deputy Secretary Trey Williams says it happened on the last day to register online to vote.
19: Unfortunately, you know, the election is right around the corner, November 4th, so and things like this might occur. We did get notice that from some other secretaries of state around the country that they also had experienced something similar.
16: Including in Oklahoma, where the state election board said it also got an envelope with an unknown white powder that led to an office evacuation. We're learning more about a tragedy on a roller coaster in Georgia this weekend when police say 42-year-old father and educator Hassan Kareem was flung off and fell to his death.
20: Witnesses tell ABC News that one of the restraints unlatched. While it's unclear what led to the deadly incident, Six Flags now saying they will temporarily close 9 other similar roller coasters across the U.S. and Canada out of an abundance of caution.
16: ABC's Faith Abube. Judge Carly Kearney handing down a prison sentence to Dwayne Keefe D. Davis for orchestrating the 1996 drive-by shooting of rap icon Tupac Shakur near the Las Vegas Strip.
21: As to the first-degree murder portion, you are sentenced to 20 years to life. As to the deadly weapon enhancement, you are sentenced to a mandatory consecutive 20 years to life. The aggregate sentence is 40 years to life.
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22: Here's the official forecast. Our dry week continues with clear skies tonight, 62 the low. Sunny, 89 tomorrow. Tomorrow night, clear and 64 degrees. Sunny on Thursday, we're reaching 89. Thursday night, clear down to 64. Friday, sunny but windy. Gusts could reach as high as 25 miles per hour. Our high, 83. Friday night, mostly clear down to 49. Saturday, sunshine and 66. I'm Craig Allen.
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0: Join us for an unforgettable evening at the Hamilton County High School Festival, Tuesday, October 22nd at Red Bank Baptist Church. 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

0: I'm John Batchelor. I welcome Elizabeth Peake, writes a column for The Hill, writes a column for Fox Business News, much on Fox Business. And we turn to the American economy. And I imitate with my broken voice the best I can do for Bill Clinton. The state of the American economy is strong. Liz, do you remember Mr. Clinton enjoying that moment in, I think it must have been 96, 95, somewhere in there. Good evening to you, Liz.
1: Good evening. Yeah, and worked out well for Bill Clinton. You know, it was his one of his political strategists who pointed out it's the economy stupid. And, you know, how true is that? So here we are again, analyzing the economy in all its warts and also, you know, better parts, and sort of trying to decide what voters think. I thought, actually, it's very interesting to me, John, that Jerry Baker at the Wall Street Journal put out a piece yesterday or the day before about how, yes, the economy is stupid, but maybe people are being stupid because, in fact, the economy is doing great. And the approval of it, approval of Trump's management of it is awful. And he tries to reconcile those things, and it's really impossible to do that. I mean, you know, not wanting to sound like a Trump ad, but it is true that inflation is lower than it was when Trump took office. Mortgage rates are about the same as they were. We have much better growth. Real growth is running better than 2%. It's probably going to be better than 3% in the third quarter. We have an industry that's come along that is a powerhouse in terms of not just investment and stock prices. AI, obviously, is what I'm talking about, but also construction jobs and jobs in all the blue-collar trades, which are doing extremely well, which means real incomes are going up. So, yeah, it's a weird time. Consumers say they are miserable. They say they're not well off, et cetera, and yet they continue to spend. And spend again, according to Bank of America surveys, you know, the spend, and not surveys, but their real card data, spending continues up until and including today at a very robust pace. And for all the excitement about AI and everything else, it is the consumer spending number that is most important to markets, to profits, and to the growth of the economy. So, you know, honestly, from where you and I sit, it's really hard to figure out why voters are not giving the president a little bit more credit. I think the tariff policies and the war in Iran are obviously the big headlines. The liberal media has been, you know, basically blasting Trump from day one over all of his policies. But the reality is, sift through all that, the numbers are pretty good.
0: The colleague of mine who travels the nation speaking to small business associations, bankers, construction management, asks during this conversation how their order books look 8 months out, 4 months out. And uniformly he reports to me just last week that the order books are good. They're satisfied with them. They don't brag about them because they'd like that same number at 6 months and 8 months, but they're filling up or they've already filled. We're through the end of the year into the winter, the first quarter of 27. Can we ask more than that, Liz, from an economy?
1: Well, I don't think so. I mean, there is obviously limited visibility when you have a possible change in the government. And I think this is a somewhat unusual midterm in the sense that Trump's agenda is so well-defined. It's lower taxes, lighter regulation, energy independence, all those things. And the other side it usually is not so far distant from those ambitions. But today, the other side is like off the rails, and they want Medicare for all, and they want even more spending on various entitlements and programs other than Medicare for all. They want to shut down energy development. Look at the race in Alaska, which has to be one of the craziest Senate races out there, partly because you have two Dan Sullivans competing, the real Dan Sullivan, who's a Republican incumbent, but then the fake one who's been lobbed in there by Democrats to take votes away from him. But his opponent, who is on the ballot, is actually wanting to reverse the leasing and the exploitation of Alaska's vast energy resources. And, John, that would be a disaster for our country. It's a national security issue, aside from everything else. And then you have the Bernie Sanders wing of the party, which is ascendant and which is going to have maybe seven more people, that is to say the progressive left, seven more candidates elected in this election, that wants to shut down AI. I mean, just think about it. It's pretty extraordinary. So to me, investors have been very nonchalant about this upcoming election and what it might mean. I think it's kind of surprising that now NASDAQ has been selling off. Some of the AI stocks have been weak for a whole host of reasons. But I don't think investors are sitting there going, you know what, things have been going great. Trump may lose a majority in the Senate and the House. That's what the pollsters are suggesting. So I don't want to be in this market. You just really haven't seen any reaction like that at all. And I might want to add one more thing. Not to always quote Bank of America, except I do find their research kind of interesting. They wrote a piece last week reminding people that stocks have moved higher after every midterm election since World War II. And the fourth quarter results are usually the best of the year, with the index rising in the 6- and 12-month period after a midterm. And yes, I am kind of reading this by 13 and 14% respectively. So if people think that history will repeat, and that the incumbent White House party will lose House seats and maybe the Senate, I think they're also looking at history and saying it just isn't going to matter that much. I kind of disagree with that. I think it will be meaningful.
0: U.S. Chamber of Commerce has some statistics that describe the contradictions of how people believe the economy is doing and how it's doing. 54% of small business owners mark inflation as their biggest challenge right now. 72% of small businesses are comfortable with their current cash flow. And this, 27% of small businesses say the U.S. economy is in good health. Total contradiction. What would it be if it was healthy?
1: Well, I guess if it was healthy, we wouldn't have rising energy prices. That is looming over everything right now.
0: Yes.
1: Because it does feed inflation. And we've kind of got, you know, for a year, I don't know, 6 months of the Iran war, everybody was pretty sure it was going to be contained, that there'd be very short-term limited damage from rising energy prices. Now, I think there's a sort of question mark over the whole globe. And with the conversation about diesel, we have seen it is truly a global undertaking about how much energy prices are going to rise some more. It will, you know, I've heard that oil on the water right now is at a highest level ever, and that oil prices are indeed going to be coming down. If that happens, John, I think this market takes off again.
0: I read the list of small businesses with order books filled. The American Foundry Society meeting in Utah, the Steel Foundry Society meeting in West Virginia, the Citizens Bank customers meeting in Huntsville, the Industrial Fasteners Association in Idaho, the New England Regional Construction Conference in Boston. All of them are reporting order books good for the next 4 months, or in the case of the bank, customers satisfied for the next 4 months with their returns. Now, let's go over to the Federal Reserve, knock on the door. Mr. Warsh opens the door because he's very polite, and we sit there and wait for him to tell us what he's going to do. He has an opportunity, what, next week? Is it next week? Yeah, I think it's next week.
1: Yes.
0: Next week, to raise the rates a quarter point before the election, and maybe one more time at the end, till the end of the year. What are the touts on Wall Street saying now?
1: Oh, I don't think anyone thinks they'll raise rates right before an election. I mean, historically, that just doesn't happen. Now, Jay Powell kind of broke that rule when he lowered rates twice leading up to the 2024 election, honestly, for no reason whatsoever. But it can be done. I don't think it'll happen because, among other things, we haven't really seen any big acceleration in inflation. And remember, the latest jobs number was pretty weak. So he has a little wind at his back to say, let's hold steady here. Rates are, right now, oil prices are coming down a little bit. The 10-year ticked down today. Let's just see what happens. But I think December is a different story. Then I think if they are still feeling like they have to prove their case against inflation, being inflation fighters, they might raise again. But I do believe every week that goes by, every month that goes by, it's a little bit new set of variables, because there is one main issue, and only one. There's no supply constraint in any product except oil and oil-related products. That's it. We don't have a supply constraint of workers. which, you know, could drive up wages. We don't have a supply constraint on factories, factory utilization. I remember, you know, back in the 70s, 80s, we used to talk about factory utilization all the time. No one ever mentions that anymore because guess what? America's got a lot of capacity. So there's really no underlying need or push for inflation except for energy.
0: Years ago, not too many, but when we first started our conversations right after the 9% number hit under Joe Biden's first year, I remember you saying they'll settle for 3%. Is that what we're watching, the normalization of 3%?
1: Well, I don't think so. And there's certainly no one who's ready to raise their hand and admit that. That has been floated a couple of times. It's an arbitrary number, John. So is 2%. I mean, why should we tolerate 3 and not 2? Why not 4 and not 3? Who knows? There has not been any credible official review of that 2% target. There are reviews which are taking place and which will be, I think, the topic of conversation in the next 6 months about how we arrive at that 2%. What are we measuring? And even more importantly, maybe, what are the means the Fed has at its disposal to really change the arc of inflation? That's something I think that Kevin Warsh wants to debate. But I don't think they're going to change the target.
0: And after the election, then, is a comfortable time to put his signature on fighting inflation, knowing that the markets will be tolerant? Is that your thinking?
1: Yes. Yes. Again, you know, you got to wait and see what happens in the Persian Gulf and whether the Houthis are successful in knocking out more Saudi capacity, whether Trump reverses his position on lifting sanctions on either Iran or Russian energy exports. There's so many. It's all geopolitical. It's all energy related. And that's what Kevin Warsh is having to juggle. It's not easy. There are other issues, obviously, like our fiscal deficit, which obviously when it crossed a magic number of $40 trillion, everybody got exercised about it for about a nanosecond, and then everybody went back to sleep again, and Democrats continued to project wonderful new programs like free college, free healthcare, et cetera, irregardless of the $40 trillion in debt. Obviously, that's an issue, but nobody on either side of the aisle seems ready to address it.
0: We're headed to Los Angeles. Liz Peek of The Hill, of Fox News, much on Fox Business. I'm John Batchelor.

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0: I'm John Batchelor with Elizabeth Peake of The Hill, of Fox News, much on Fox Business. And there is an election imminent in the city of Los Angeles, the number two city, some say number one city in America. The surprise here is Karen Bass, a veteran Democratic politician, the incumbent, a woman who has served her party ably for many years, is trailing Nithia Ryman by 24 points, according to the poll that I was told last week. 24 points. Why? DSA. That's the only explanation. Now, Nithia Ryman is well-educated, Harvard, MIT, and she's married to the business. She's married into Hollywood, and she's well-spoken, but she has no experience as the mayor of the number one or number two city to go up against Karen Bass's experience, except the DSA. Liz, I don't mean to make the DSA a villain here. I'm just saying there's some magic when it shows up that it's about to take the second largest city in America and can continue. What is it that they're offering that is so compelling to get young people to come out and vote for it?
1: A fantasy? Can we go with that? Los Angeles is a very strange has had a very strange election. Getting to this point in the mayoral contest, if you remember, Spencer Pratt was actually leading at a certain period of time, and then he was trailing Karen Bass, but way ahead of the woman that you're talking about, Nithia Ryman, who may indeed end up winning this. It's a little strange how she came from a distant third place to end up being in this race. In other words, Spencer Pratt, everyone sort of thought would be running against Karen Bass. I would say this. I think that Spencer Pratt really did a good job of exposing the shortcomings of Karen Bass's reign as mayor of L.A. I mean, what was the big issue? Mostly the fires. The fires that wiped out tens of thousands of homes, and that she has been completely incapable of rebuilding from, excuse the syntax, but she has overseen a disastrous fire preparedness program in LA. She was out of town when the fires hit the city, even though she had been warned it could happen. And as I say, probably the biggest shortcoming is that she has not led the city to rebuild much of what was destroyed. Spencer Pratt pointed all this out, and also the terrible homelessness, which, you know, you can see on the streets of L.A., the gang crime, which is ever present in L.A., all these problems. And so L.A. voters said, well, you're right, Karen Bass is really terrible. And I guess they're being snowed by this progressive left. And just like Mamdani in New York, promising the world, and guess what? She's not going to be able to deliver. L.A. is broke, like all these cities in California, and the state of California itself, always running budget deficits, never have enough money, partly because they have opened wide the doors to illegal immigrants living in the state. They provide those illegal immigrants with health care, with free college even, et cetera, and it is really busting their budget. So, you know, good luck to this person. If she becomes mayor, I have absolutely no idea how hard she'll crash, but indeed she will crash.
0: Free health care, free child care, free food, free buses.
1: Yep.
0: Is that the limit? Is there
1: a college, you know.
0: Free college, all right.
1: Yeah.
0: And that's politics, right? You make promises and you're held accountable afterwards. So there's an
1: Yeah, you're held accountable unless you're so ideologically blinded, as New York voters appear to be, particularly young voters. And a lot of it comes down to the anti-Israel vote. That's a problem, too.
0: Elizabeth Peake, podcast of our conversation about the strong American economy, always ready at Amazon, at Apple, at Spotify, at Spreaker, and other distinguished venues. I'm John Batchelor.
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0: I'm John Batchelor. I welcome Jonathan Shenzer, the Executive Director of the Foundation for the Defense of Democracies, to the Arab Peninsula, to the Yemen rocketing of Saudi Arabia. the headlines in the hours. Saudi warning system stayed silent before deadly airport attacks. This is Reuters. The government has not said why there were no alerts to the public. Their absence raises questions about Saudi Arabia's vulnerability to attack and about its ability to protect residents and visitors. Jonathan, the general theme here is Saudi Arabia on the ropes. Whatever is inspiring the Yemen forces have now very effectively shut Saudi Arabia's Riyadh airport for a week at least, we're told. Flights are canceled going in anyway. So it would obviate a shutdown. That is not business as usual. That is not something we've gotten used to since 1925 when Ibn Saud was handed the keys to the two holy cities and sheriff of Hejaz. Are we watching the end of the Saudi kingdom?
4: Well, let's hope we're not, John. But, I mean, let's be very clear. The Saudis have spent an enormous amount of money, and they have undertaken a process of reform since the September 11th attacks. They've been on something of a remarkable journey. They have liberalized much of society. They have moved away from Wahhabism. Wahhabism, of course, at least in the modern era, was designed to be a counterforce against the radical jihadist forces of the Islamic Republic of Iran. And so what we're watching right now is just a challenge, if you will, to this process that has been shepherded primarily by Mohammed bin Salman, the crown prince, over the last decade or so. The issue of air defenses, well, I don't know how to answer exactly what's going on here. But this question of whether the country is prepared to fight the Houthis is really, I think, the main question. You'll recall, of course, that the Saudis engaged in a battle against the Houthis during the last iteration of the Houthi-inspired civil war in Yemen. This dates back to really the downfall of the former president Ali Abdullah Saleh in the wake of the Arab Spring. The Houthis really became the dominant force. And that's when the Saudis and the Emiratis began to support the internationally recognized government that is now based in southern Yemen. But the question that I think we're all asking, I mean, there's two of them, really. Number one, do the Saudis have a force that can go toe-to-toe with these radical jihadi Iran-backed forces, the Houthis? That's number one. But number two, does the United States have the stomach to support the Saudis? If you'll recall, the last time around, we provided the Saudis with munitions and intelligence and other support. I was actually at the command center in Saudi Arabia some 10 years ago, and I saw the ways in which the United States were providing assistance in real time to the Saudis. The problem was the Saudis were committing grievous errors on the battlefield, a lot of civilian casualties, a lot of errant strikes. And it became clear to the world that the Saudis were not up for, they were not up to the task. They were not prepared to fight in this way. So I think that same question is going to come back to us. But let me just say, John, had we supported the Saudis back when they were fighting the Houthis the first time around, and had we done so until its logical conclusion, we would not be in this spot today. So we've got questions about that. And then, of course, there are these questions of missile defense. Do the Saudis have enough? Do they need more from us? Do we have enough to spare? All of these questions linger right now as arguably the most important piece of the U.S.-led architecture in the Middle East comes under sustained fire. And there are questions, of course, of whether this regime can survive it.
0: Pardon me. I used to be a novelist. This comes from my younger self. Is Saudi Arabia capable of flipping over to the axis of resistance?
4: I don't think you'll ever see them flip to the axis of resistance, although don't forget they have a sizable Shiite minority in the outer reaches of the kingdom. In the Eastern Province, as it's known, this is oil country. But this is not a territory that's going to flip to the Iranians. But what we can say is that it certainly is susceptible to being enticed into a radical Sunni alliance with the Pakistanis, with the Turks, and perhaps others. They may decide, just as they did back in the wake of the 1979 revolution, that the answer to Iranian-inspired radicalism and the so-called axis of resistance inspired by the Iranian regime, they may believe that Sunni extremism is the answer, not moderation, not pragmatism. And that, I believe, would be a significant concern as we think about what this region could look like in another 6 months or 1 year's time.
0: Remaining in the Gulf Cooperation Council, Qatar, a bad actor for quite some time, now chastising Israel for the overused word genocide. How does the Emir gain from this?
4: Well, this is a constant from the Qatari regime. This is the primary patron of the Muslim Brotherhood, one of the top patrons of Hamas. And I must say that right now, the tired rhetoric that comes out of Al Jazeera, which is their television mouthpiece, but also from the government itself, that's not actually what is interesting to me at the moment. What is interesting right now is that the Qataris are coming under, and they have been coming under, attack from the Iranian regime. And I think it bears noting here, John, that this war kicked off more than 3 years ago now because of Hamas. And Hamas is a terrorist organization that is jointly sponsored by the Iranian regime and by the Qataris. So the idea that 3 years hence you would see the Iranians attacking the Qataris and the Qataris lamenting these attacks and slamming the Iranians for their unchecked aggression, this is what we call in this business blowback. The Qataris should have known better. They're a weak state. They knew they were playing with fire, and right now they are reaping the whirlwind. It is it's going to be interesting to watch, but this is yet another Sunni Arab country that is coming under strain from the Islamic Republic of Iran. The Iranians are trying to unravel the entire U.S.-led regional architecture. This is what they're doing. By proxy or directly, they're going after all the weak states, Saudi, Qatar, Turkey. You get a sense, and Jordan in particular, actually, that's the one that I would be watching as well. But all of them are weak, and all of them are beginning to show signs of significant strain.
0: Did you mention the UAE? Are they showing muscle, or are they ready to also cooperate with Iran?
4: I don't think they're ready to cooperate with Iran, although I do believe that there is probably some dissent from within their ranks. There are seven emirates, seven different leaders that are part of the UAE. Each emirate has its own distinct flavor. Some are more friendly to the Iranian regime than others. But Operation Economic Outcast, the sanctions campaign being waged by the Trump administration, has actually forced the Emiratis to begin to dial back on their business with the Iranian regime. This is one of the reasons why the regime is reeling right now economically. And so we're going to need to see the Emiratis continue down this path. But at least for now, they don't appear to be taking that sustained fire that we see in particular in Saudi Arabia, to a lesser extent in Qatar. And the Jordanians, well, you know, they took a pretty good beating over the last several months. It's been a pause. But I suspect that if war ramps up again and the regime begins to take direct fire from the United States or from other actors, maybe the Israelis, my guess is that Jordan starts to take it on the chin again.
0: Yemen on the march when we come back. Jonathan Shanzer, the executive director of Foundation for the Defense of Democracies. I'm John Batchelor.
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0: I'm John Batchelor with Jonathan Schanzer of the Foundation for the Defense of Democracies, the executive director. Yemen, the Houthis, North Yemeni, on the march from Sana'a to Taiz, from Taiz south to Aden, or on the march rocketing and missile and drone attacking Saudi Arabia, on the march for Mecca and Medina. Then we also have the consideration that the Houthis are said to be doing the bidding of Iran. I'm not convinced of that, but I asked Jonathan to comment on it. At the same time, the Bab el-Mandeb is vulnerable, and so is the Riyadh. We see that because the airport's closed. What does the Houthi mission look like? What are their ambitions this time, Jonathan?
1: Well, there are a couple of things at play, and it's the right question to ask, John, because this is a domestic organization. That's how it was created, right? This is a Zaidi. That is the Shiite version of Islam in Yemen. They have their own mission. They believe that they're a downtrodden minority, that they have been treated poorly by the internationally recognized government, and before that, the fallen government of Ali Abdullah Saleh, who ruled for some three decades in Yemen. But this is unfinished business in the Yemeni civil war. You get a sense that, the Houthis, they already control the north of the country. They control the former capital, Sana'a, and now they wish to march south, and they'd like to consolidate control over the entire country. They would like to do that, I think, from a domestic perspective. This is Yemeni politics at play. But then there is the Bab el-Mandeb. This is the strategic waterway at the southernmost point of the Red Sea. This is that choke point that the Iranians would love to have control over. This would grant them even more leverage in the region in their energy war against the United States. And so this, you can see, is the Iranian strategy by proxy. And this is where that

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1: Donald Trump begin to waver. He is not sure whether he wants to support the Saudis in this war. He's not sure whether this is something that is in the American interest. And if the other countries in the region see Donald Trump wavering, as he has been, they will understand that it is not just Saudi Arabia that's not going to get the support that it needs. Every one of the other countries, Bahrain, UAE, Qatar, Kuwait, they all understand that if the Saudis don't get American help, well, they have no chance because they don't have the same oil production capacity. They don't hold the same importance to the United States. Now, one could argue that the UAE is right up there in importance, but they have an ace in the hole. They have normalized with Israel, and the Israelis are able to provide them with intelligence support and with some air defenses that I think the Saudis don't have. If you ask me, as the Saudis begin to think about their options, apart from the United States as a key partner, I don't think the Turks or the Pakistanis are going to be their saviors. This was, of course, their intention in signing that Mecca pact some months ago. I think that the Israelis are very likely the ace in the hole that they need for air defense and intelligence and for planning purposes. But the Saudis, as we know, are still on the fence as it relates to normalization.
2: Yemen's mission then could be to dishome the kingdom. Could be. We're not sure.
1: It could be, John. But, I think it's a big undertaking to try to bring down the house of Saud. You know, this is a 100-year project here in the Middle East. This is not an easy thing to undo in just a few months.
2: To Gaza, frozen for more than a year now since the fighting stopped.
1: It's not stable. It's not stable, John. I mean, this is still a war zone, and we are continuing to see minor skirmishes and small attacks. The Israelis continue to take out Hamas leaders. This is, I think, the new normal, which is that Hamas controls 30-40% of the Gaza Strip. It's not going to expand that territory anytime soon. The key to all of this ending is a Hamas surrender. But if you look at the rhetoric of the Hamas leadership, they continue to insist that they are winning this war, that Israel cannot sustain this war over time. The Israelis are saying, well, otherwise. And by the way, as Israel heads into elections, there is not one Israeli potential leader that is signaling an end to this war. If anything, it is more continuity than change.
2: Hezbollah reorganizing, yes, but the Lebanese armed forces, are they any different than they've been before?
1: Look, they are. I've seen signs of life, John, over the last couple of days. We have seen an interdiction of a large smuggling operation of 250 to 500 kilos of C4 explosives. The LAF, the Lebanese Armed Forces, interdicted a car carrying those explosives. There was another interdiction with a donkey, of all things, with some C4 explosives as well, coming from that somewhat porous Syrian border. The fact that the LAF is doing this gives me some hope. But the question really, John, is whether they're willing to engage in hostilities with Hezbollah. What I keep hearing from the Lebanese government is that they don't want to engage in hostilities because it would potentially lead to a civil war, and they're trying to avoid that at all costs. But let me just say, if they continue this policy of avoidance, it is very likely going to welcome a resurgence of Hezbollah. This will in turn invite the Israelis to engage in a more fulsome manner. And this is the war that everyone has been trying to forestall. Really, I mean, the Israelis have been there for quite some time. It's been a rather lukewarm war as opposed to a hot one. And everyone's trying to prevent the hot war. In my view, that may be inevitable. The question is, at what point will the Israelis take to the offensive and try to knock Hezbollah out once and for all?
2: Syria. The report was secret conversation between Syria and Hezbollah held in Turkey. What does that all mean?
1: Well, the Turks they're trying to negotiate some kind of new understanding across the region. Now, some say that right now the Turks have their eyes on Lebanon, that they'd like to dominate that country. And that is something that is interesting to watch. We hear that they're both sponsoring elements of Hezbollah, but also elements of Salaf

0: and Muslim Brotherhood and other Sunni elements in northern Lebanon. What they're trying to broker here is not clear to me, but at one point, the Syrian government was said to be very compliant on border security with Lebanon. The most recent reports of cars and explosives crossing the border, bringing weapons into central Lebanon, into Beirut, this is cause for real concern. But I will just say it right here, John. Do not trust the Turks. They have what we call neo-Ottoman ambitions. They would like to make Lebanon a sanjak, a province of the neo-Ottoman Empire again. And Lebanon is a weak state. It is susceptible to Turkish influence. By the way, Hezbollah is a weakened Iranian proxy. They're susceptible to that influence as well. So I don't like what we're seeing out of Ankara, not one bit.
1: And the offer to participate in some fashion to defend Saudi Arabia, the non-aggression pact, whatever Pakistan, Saudi Arabia, and Turkey signed, what does Turkey get out of that?
0: Turkey gets to demonstrate that they're a regional power that are now protectors of the two holy sites in Islam, in Mecca and Medina. That is not small fries as far as the Turks are concerned. Not too long ago, they were sort of seen as something of a basket case and a lackey of the West. Now they have positioned themselves as at least among the protectors of those two holy sites. That's a change in their posture, John. Again, they are projecting power regionally. They would like to see the return of their former glory, fallen after World War I. Here's a moment for Recep Tayyip Erdogan to try to resurrect that former empire. That appears to be his goal.
1: Jonathan Schanzer, Executive Director, Foundation for the Defense of Democracies. 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I'm John Batchelor.
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11: From ABC News, I'm Dave Packer. The faithful are hopeful after it was announced by the Vatican today that Pope Leo was diagnosed with the most common form of non-small cell lung cancer.
12: Outside St. Patrick's Cathedral in New York City, the faithful gathering.
13: We don't know the future, but we in our hearts, I know our hearts are with the Pope.
14: Pope himself said this was found early. The Vatican saying the pontiff underwent a brief period of observation following his surgery. He then returned to his room on the 10th floor of Gemelli Hospital and asked to have dinner.
11: ABC's Tom Sophie Burridge at the Vatican. Six Flags now announcing they've decided to close roller coasters similar to Goliath at other parks after a man fell to his death at Six Flags over Georgia. ABC's Faith Abube is outside that park.
15: A relative tells ABC News Kareem, an educator for the Atlanta public school system, was at the park with several family members celebrating his niece's birthday. He was sitting next to that niece when he fell. Other passengers on the ride say they tried to grab the father when he came loose from his chair.
16: We couldn't. There was too much force to grab him.
15: A relative for Hassan Kareem telling me that he was a dedicated family man, a good man, she says. The entire family still processing his death.
11: Sources tell ABC News President Trump and his advisors are mulling over whether to no longer live stream Adel Hassan's execution. The concern that broadcasting the Fort Hood shooter's death by firing squad could supercharge anti-American propaganda. More missiles were intercepted around Saudi Arabia today as the Iran-backed Houthis continue to hit the country. Former U.S. Ambassador to Saudi Arabia Michael Ratney says the kingdom's banking on U.S. help.
17: The idea was never that they were in it on their own. It was that when the chips are down, the United States, their partner, their ally, would be there to support them. And this is just such a moment for them. They are being attacked directly by their enemy, and they have a strong expectation or hope that President Trump will join.
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18: Here's the official forecast. Our dry week continues with clear skies tonight, 62 the low. Sunny, 89 tomorrow. Tomorrow night, clear and 64 degrees. Sunny on Thursday, we're reaching 89. Thursday night, clear down to 64. Friday, sunny but windy. Gusts could reach as high as 25 miles per hour. Our high, 83. Friday night, mostly clear down to 49. Saturday, sunshine and 66. I'm Craig Allen.
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0: I'm John Batchelor. I welcome Mary Kissel. She is the Kissel Group, in addition to the Hudson Institute, former senior advisor to the Secretary of State. To help me understand the State Department, especially in the part of the world that we think of as Arabia, the Arabs, all told, many different states. Mary, I tell the story of Yalta, February 1945. Winston Churchill, Joseph Stalin, and FDR and their counselors hammering out the post-war world. However, Winston Churchill counted on FDR to back him up as he negotiated with Stalin about Poland and other Eastern European states that would come under the boot of the Soviets for the next 60 or 70 years. But FDR was leaving suddenly and early, and Churchill was rocked by this. Why are you going? You can stay another day. We can have a meeting tonight. No, I have to go. Why? Because he had a meeting with Ibn Saud on the cruiser Quincy. And that meeting, there are photographs of it everywhere, is said to be the beginning of a beautiful friendship between the United States and Saudi Arabia. Ibn Saud is the senior figure of the Saudi family, the one with all the relatives, the sons and the grandsons and the great-grandsons. That moment is when the United States has a policy developing for Arabia, because of the oil, of course. It wasn't for a few years that the oil exploration was filled in. I have photographs from 1933-34, California, a Standard Oil expedition into Arabia when everything was very desert town, wind-blown, just what you'd think of with camels and people who are behind walls. That's transformed here 80 years later into the powerhouse of the kingdom. Except, Barry, a very good evening to you. The State Department always had a reputation of being pro-Arab or Arabists. Sometimes it was an accusation, sometimes it was a recommendation. You observed the State Department. Is it accurate or is it just one of those urban tales? Good evening to you.
1: Good evening to you, John. I think that description is largely accurate, and by the way, it also applies to the British Foreign Office. The bulk of the staff of Near Eastern Affairs, as it's known within the State Department, that's a bureau that sits under the Undersecretary for Political Affairs, is largely staffed by folks who have deep suspicion of Israel and tend to view the Middle East through the Arab perspective. Now, that wouldn't necessarily be a bad thing if there were a vibrant debate and if there were clear lines of authority in the State Department. I think the issue is not the view itself, but the fact that it's just not ever mitigated typically, unless you have an assistant secretary or an undersecretary of political affairs who really interrogates the memos that are coming up and the recommendations that are coming from those parts of the world. It's interesting, too, that, you know, that tends to align with political party in the United States, where when you have Republican political appointees atop NEA and P, as they are known, you see a tilt toward Israel. And when you see Democrat administrations, you see a tilt toward the bureaucracy and the Arabist point of view. Case in point for that, of course, was the first, I believe, major speech of Joe Biden's presidency in early 2021, where he said we're going to end U.S. support for Saudi-led offensive operations in Yemen, where Saudi was fighting the Iran-backed Houthis. Essentially, that was an appeasement of Iran, and it was an affront to the Saudis, who were trying to curb Iran's influence on the Arabian Peninsula. Now, you can debate that policy, but generally speaking, yes. When you see State Department and you look into the bureaucracy, it is typically, I would say, if not outright appeasing of Iran, more sympathetic to its views than, you would say, third-party observers on the outside, and certainly of conservatives.
0: There are many different Arab states that qualify for Arab states. They don't all speak Arabic all the time. Is there articulation in State Department, or is it just pro-Arab in general?
1: Generally, it is pro-Arab. There's a deep suspicion of the Jewish state of Israel. You can also see that, of course, with the so-called two-state solution, and I put that in air quotes, because it's never been a solution for the Israeli-Palestinian issue. And when in the first Trump administration, when it was proposed that, you know, maybe if that hadn't worked for decades, we should try a new approach, namely the Abraham Accords, which was to make outreach to the Gulf states and to Saudi and to try to get commerce and flows of people going between Israel and the nations of the Gulf and Saudi. There was, you know, an uproar within the State Department, right? How could you possibly ignore the experts, so-called, and, you know, try a different way? I think eventually what we learned was when you isolate and identify the key to the chaos in the region, which is the Islamic Republic of Iran, and on the other hand, say to Israel and the states like Saudi Arabia and the Gulf nations, hey, we're on your side, you can achieve an awful lot, because ultimately the Palestinians aren't the issue in the Middle East. They're not the key to peace. It's subduing the Islamic Republic of Iran. That is the actual key to regional peace in the Middle East.
0: The Gulf Cooperation Council, headed almost all entirely by Saudi Arabia, is a working together or not of all the Arab states, Shia and Sunni, with some subsects throughout the region. Is it understood as a success, a coming together transnationally, or are these men sitting in different tents? I picture them on a landscape. Every sand dune has a different tent. Occasionally they talk to each other, otherwise they stay apart. So do they group together like NATO, or do they make a show of grouping and then just mind their own business?
1: Well, there's certainly not a coherent grouping like NATO is. You know, NATO has common conventions. There's a credible guarantee of mutual defense. It's a defensive treaty. You know, the GCC is more than that. It's political, it's economic, it's military. The nations don't always agree with each other, or outright, you know, put bans, et cetera, on one another's goods. They've had, you know, histories of economic conflict. And in this instance, we see a real divergence between the GCC members and their approach to the Islamic Republic of Iran since the war broke out. You have seen the United Arab Emirates, for instance, very strongly siding with the U.S. and Israel in identifying Tehran as the threat and willing to use military force against that threat. On the other side, you see nations like Qatar, which has played host for many years to you know, financial institutions that help Iran and its proxies. You've seen Oman try very hard to make outreach to the Iranians to come up with its own solution for transit through the Strait of Hormuz. So it is not a coherent bloc. It isn't, I would argue, an effective bloc. Doesn't mean that it couldn't be in the future. And I think that that is something that U.S. diplomats could certainly work on, particularly at this time when we see, again, Houthis in Yemen with Iranian backing launching its civilian infrastructure like airports and energy facilities in Saudi. Certainly that's a time to reach out to Saudi and say, hey, your interests are with ours. Here's what we can do to help. And here are some of the alliance partners that we see within the GCC. Let's all get together and figure out what to do to protect not just your people and your economy, but to protect, you know, more broadly against the Iranian threat.
0: You mentioned the Houthi advance. We have this headline in these last hours talking about Saudi vulnerability. Saudi warning system stayed silent before deadly airport attacks. The government has not said why there were no alerts to the public. Their absence raises questions about Saudi Arabia's vulnerability to attack and about its ability to protect residents and visitors. Mary, I come to this. Is Saudi Arabia on the edge of falling off? Is it broken to the point that it's going to be replaced by another Arab state?
1: Well, I think Saudi faces very significant threats for certain. What the Iran-backed Houthis are doing is deterring, you know, foreign executives and foreign capital and foreign diplomats from traveling to the country. We saw the World Petroleum Congress effectively neutered this week with the CEOs of major oil companies like Exxon and Shell declining to come to Saudi Arabia, and rightly so, because it's not safe. They can't seem to protect their civilian airports. You see in this also a threat to the reign of Mohammed bin Salman, the crown prince of Saudi Arabia, whose power rests on a very brutal security state, but also on the promise of economic prosperity for his citizens. There was a report just in these last hours that he's been moving to different locations within the kingdom under heavy guard. And as for the protection and the alarm system that you mentioned, John, you know, Saudi Arabia is not a fully transparent regime. It's nowhere near as bad as China, but it's certainly not as open and liberal and transparent as, say, the United States or Western Europe. And so it could be, and I don't have inside knowledge here, I'm speculating, but it could be that the government, you know, didn't want to alarm the population. Most of the media there is state run and would respond to what the government wanted. It could also have just been a screw up, John. You know, the military forces in Saudi Arabia, they've bought a lot of stuff. They have very sophisticated equipment. But they are certainly not as practiced and professional as, say, the U.S. military is or the Australian military is. And so, you know, Occam's razor, it could have just been a mistake. They certainly will need more interceptors. I assume that that conversation is happening with the Pentagon right now. Of course, the challenge that we have on our end is that we are short interceptors because of the war in Iran and our efforts to protect our bases in not just Saudi Arabia, but throughout the region. Another piece of that puzzle is the outreach to Ukraine, where we saw Volodymyr Zelensky just a couple of months ago travel to Riyadh and offer to sell cheaper interceptors to Saudi. I'd expect that outreach to intensify. But it's a very serious situation for Saudi Arabia. You know, they sit in a very a geographically vulnerable position. Their key energy infrastructure is very difficult to defend. And I think that Iran has hit on a very potent strategy here, which is to take the attention away from the nuclear program, take the attention away from taking out the IRGC leadership, and put the attention on protecting the Bab el-Mandeb Strait, the Strait of Hormuz, and key infrastructure, strategic infrastructure within Saudi Arabia. That is a strategy which is working for them and which will be very difficult for the U.S., Israel, and our friends to counter. It's not impossible to counter. I'm just saying that it's a very complicated strategic picture.
0: Mary Kissel of Kissel Group at the Hudson Institute, former senior advisor to the Secretary of State. When we come back, Cairo, where is it? I'm John Bash.
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15: 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The light and the harmonious sounds of talented choirs from Hamilton County Schools. 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
15: Hungry? Oh, we bet you are. 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

0: I'm John Batchelor with my good colleague, Mary Kissel, former senior advisor to the Secretary of State, traveled the world, watched diplomats do their magic or not. And we've been talking about the Arab states. But there's one state that is not in the story right now, and it's a puzzle. Egypt. Why? Is because it has a sizable military and has a credible economy and is networked in with the Mediterranean basin. All positives. And yet, either it's sitting out or I've missed the headlines. Mary, where is it?
1: I think Egypt is keeping its head down. Its leader, General Sisi, has proved a good ally to Turkey and Russia. But has also tried very much to stay neutral in this conflict, saying the right things for Washington and calling for an end to the Iran war. And I think just in these last hours, in fact, the foreign minister, Badr Abdulhadi, spoke with the Iranian foreign minister, imploring him to stop the fighting. On the other hand, the Egyptians are not coming out strongly in support of the war. They are not overtly, offering support for the coalition. They're trying to walk a fine balance. They, of course, will suffer if the Bab el-Mandeb Strait is obstructed, because ultimately that traffic comes up through the Suez Canal to the Mediterranean Sea. So they certainly have an economic interest in seeing the situation calmed. But for now, I think, like Turkey, they want to play both sides, and it seems that they're very successful to date in doing so.
0: And Iran is pushing them to choose or not? We can't tell. Turkey, I understand. They're a regional rival with Iran. And Pakistan, another day. But Egypt was 1962 and invaded Yemen. It did badly, but it did see itself as an enforcer, but no more? Is that the new Egypt is not going to be cop on the beat?
1: I don't think so. And you also have to ask, about Egypt's relationship with militants in the Sinai, which it's been fighting for years, its view of the upcoming elections in Israel, the outcome there is uncertain, so they don't know who their counterpart is going to be there. And frankly, you have a U.S. State Department, which is very distracted right now, that has multiple conflicts that it's managing. We've just talked in these broadcasts today, John, about, Iran and Yemen and fighting in the Gulf. But we haven't touched at all on the Ukraine war or the fact that the U.S. has effectively just colonized Venezuela, and that we've made indications that we want a different regime in Cuba. That's a lot on the plate for Secretary of State Marco Rubio and his staff.
0: Well said. Of course, it's the beginning of a revisionist state, which I refuse to believe the U.S. is entertaining. It's just sort of backing into it. The Ukraine war we will return to another day, Mary. I wanted to explore that Arabist description. That's the way it's been always put to me. And you say it's more true than not. Mary Kissel of the Kissel Group. She traveled the world with Mike Pompeo, senior advisor to the Secretary of State. She was with the Wall Street Journal. She's with the Hudson Institute now. A podcast of our conversation about Saudi Arabia and its neighborhood, always available at Amazon, at Apple, at Spotify, at Spreaker, and other distinguished venues. I'm John Batchelor.

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4: 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The light and the harmonious sounds of talented choirs from Hamilton County Schools. 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

0: I'm John Batchelor, Thaddeus McCotter, American Greatness, my colleague and co-host in Word to Berlin, Judy Dempsey, Senior Scholar for the Carnegie Endowment for International Peace. We begin with Cold War Memories and Shadow War Present. The headline from Reuters: Germany faces shadow war, in quotes, that goes beyond Cold War threats, according to a minister in the government. The reading lines: top security official says threats underscores need to strengthen domestic intelligence agency. BFV chief says Russia behind sabotage, disinformation, and assassination plots in Germany. Reform bill to give intelligence services broader power awaits parliamentary committee review. Judy, a very good day to you. Suddenly there's a whole new theme. We've been dealing with AfD and the vote and the expectation that the chancellor will respond in some vigorous fashion because the economy is sluggish. And now we have Jean Le Carré. Smiley can't do better than shadow war. And Carla's back in the streets of Berlin. Is this a story that Reuters is pumping here in the America, or is it a story that weighs on the German public? Good evening to you.
1: Yeah, good evening, John, and thank you for having me on your show. This is a major story. And this is just, it's just not pumping, it's the reality. The very important aspect of this is who made this announcement, and it was the German Interior Minister, Alexander Dobrindt. He's very, very capable, often tipped to be a future chancellor, although he's from the wrong party, the Bavarian Christian Social Union, but very coherent and very unambiguous in what he says. And so he warned, it was yesterday, Monday, that Germany, what he called, faced a shadow war. In fact, as he said, and you said, more far-reaching than the Cold War, precisely because it's become much more sophisticated, more diverse, and more multi-layered. And he said that the threat really underscored the need to strengthen the country's domestic intelligence agency. This is a clear, direct warning to the German population, as much as to Germany's European and NATO allies.
0: The warning is that we're not well defended, that Germany is vulnerable, and that you need to take lessons from us. We need more money. What does he want?
1: What he wants is an awareness of the kind of different cyber, hybrid, and sabotage attacks that are coming from Russia. He wants to make these really public and try to explain why this is happening. He says this is not any kind of anti-Russian hysteria. This is the fact. And his message is that the clear aim by Russia is to actually destabilize Germany and destabilize the other European countries. And so this coincides with efforts by Chancellor Friedrich Merz and the intelligence services to revamp the agencies, make them more prepared, but bring society on board and try to coordinate as much as possible to actually prevent or hinder this wave of attacks from Russia, which are not going to go away.
0: Thaddeus, you have a question.
2: Yes, Judy. Traditionally, at least since the Second World War, there has been some wariness amongst the German population about increasing the power of the intelligence organizations. Is that accurate?
1: Since the end of the Cold War?
2: End of World War II, anyway.
1: Well, the intelligence agencies worked very, very closely with the American intelligence agencies over many subjects. But now it's just not given what's happening with the transatlantic relationship. It's what's happening now is a new dimension, a new perception, a new feeling that because of these unremitting threats and attacks coming from Russia, and by the way, sometimes from Iran and China, but principally from Russia, the German intelligence agencies really have to be much more organized, much more prepared, much more modernized, and actually deal also much more closely with other intelligence agencies across Europe and indeed across other countries as well. But this is a qualitatively new dimension for Germany. They're being hit on all sorts of levels, on the military, on the cybersecurity, on potential terrorist attacks. And now defense executives have been warned by the German government and the intelligence agencies to increase the security because they are now targets by what is alleged to be Russian saboteurs.
0: We've gone from rumors of war to actual declarations by major players, including the commander of NATO. Reuters reporting from Warsaw, NATO's top commander bluntly warned Russia on Monday, yesterday, that its forces would destroy anything and everything involved in any attack if Moscow was foolish enough to launch an assault on an alliance territory. This is the commander of Europe, Alexis Krinkiewicz, which would be in German, I believe, Krinkiewicz. Outlining his theory of victory at a security conference in Warsaw, U.S. Air Force General Alexis Krinkiewicz said NATO was a defensive alliance, but it would block, blunt, and break any attack against any of its members to ensure the assault proved utterly futile. I presume, Judy, this is coming from the story a week ago now or more where Russia was preparing to attack a NATO nation to test the alliance. I think the Baltics thought they might be the target. Romania thought it might be the target. Is that story still current in Germany that there's going to be an attack?
1: The attack is speculative. It may be hypothetical. But actually, we don't know Russia's intentions in terms of actually attacking a NATO country. And the point about the remarks by Alexis Krinkiewicz, that's NATO's supreme allied commander in Europe, essentially the commander of all the NATO forces in Europe. He was saying, don't play this game with us, because NATO's going to actually defend its territory without any kind of equation. As he said, we will stop the attack and deny them the ability to achieve their objectives, whatever those might be. We will, in short, ensure any attack against any ally and proves utterly futile. It does show the language, how the language has changed, and the fact that they're confronting and naming Russia directly. Secondly, it was made at the annual Warsaw Security Conference, which brings together a lot of US and European defence and military experts, and the fact that Poland has been on and off attacked, whether it's trains or logistics or whatever, by what's expected to be Russian forces. The warning is timely. Let's hope it's clear. But actually, a lot of NATO countries hope that there's enough defense mechanisms inside NATO to actually ward off any attack. The point is, this language is now open. And this is now an open military confrontation, at least rhetorically and verbally, between Russia and NATO. And this is very, very serious.
0: That is, you have a question.
2: Yes, Judy, I think one of the issues is, as you rightly point out, the war is continuing. And basically, when you look at what Russia's doing, according to the German intelligence community, they're talking about cyber attacks. They're talking about potential assassinations. In many ways, these are acts of war against the German population, aren't they?
1: Yes, they are. They are actually, and it's a very good way to describe it. And I think a couple of months ago, the German government did warn about not the possibility of war, but a kind of language of putting Germany and other NATO countries on a kind of war footing. That's certainly the case in some of the Nordic countries. But I think today we're entering a new level of concern, worry, and certainly aggression by Russia. Russia is actually deploying three kind of different tactics. One is bombarding without any kind of hesitation, civilian targets in Ukraine. It's getting worse and worse. Second is increasing its hybrid attacks, cybersecurity. And the third is actually intimidating, whether it's the electorates in Germany or France or the United States ahead of the midterm elections, intimidating through the use of bots, through the use of social media, trying to sway populist and nationalist parties over to the side. The whole element is to frighten populations in Germany and across Europe. And the whole aim also is to destabilize the European Union.
0: Judy Dempsey is a senior scholar for the Carnegie Endowment for International Peace. That is McCarter, American Greatness. When we come back, we're going to take this Cold War fear right to Germany, to the Chancellor and a former Chancellor. I'm John Batchelor.

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2: 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Tuition has reached $100,000 a year at some schools, and the cost keeps climbing. The spending behind it does more harm than good. The average four-year institution now spends 65% more on services and administration than it spends on academics. 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
14: I'm John Batchelor with Thaddeus McCotter, American Greatness, and we're speaking with Judy Dempsey in Berlin for the Carnegie Endowment for International Peace. The headline caught my attention because this is about the politics of Germany. Past and present. Chancellor Merz outraged, that's in quotes, that German former Chancellor Schroeder attended Putin's birthday. And there's a photograph of two senior figures, one a former Chancellor of Germany, Mr. Schroeder, and one, the recognizable Vladimir Putin, not wearing a white shirt. It's described this way. Schroeder, who served as Chancellor from 98 to 2005, has faced criticism in Germany and abroad over his links to Russian business and Putin, ties that have persisted despite Moscow's 2022 invasion of Ukraine and subsequent waves of Western sanctions. Judy, I recall

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1: A hankering. There's a kind of lingering sympathy. This goes back such a long time, decades and decades, among the Social Democrats and among maybe even some among the Christian Democrats, disbelieving. It's extraordinary that it continues, believing in the old Ostpolitik, this Eastern policy that the whole philosophy is based on creating ties that would lead to reform, change through trade and so on. Well, clearly this never happened, whether it was with Nord Stream or with anything else or with trade contacts or economic ties. But there's it's very hard to judge it. Very hard, but there are some voices there, and the fact that they spoke out actually saying, well, why shouldn't meet Putin, it does say extraordinary things about those individuals who actually may actually support what Schröder's doing, but I wonder, have they ever visited Ukraine to see the damage and the destruction wrought by the Russian aggression on Ukraine?
2: That is your other question.
3: Judy, what has been the pushback amongst the average German relating to this visit? This visit strikes me as just being absolutely a slap in the face of what's been, given what's been happening with Russia, and especially after what the intelligence chief has come out and said.
1: It's just one of disgust. It's one of total incomprehension. How can somebody go to Moscow given what's happening to Ukraine? But by the way, there are senior figures in the Alternative for Deutschland. This is the far right wing movement who is poised to take power in the East German state of Saxony-Anhalt. Some of their members have no qualms in visiting the Russian embassy or going off to see Putin or whatever. And it does show an extraordinary lack of empathy or sympathy or understanding of the kind of destruction that's been wrought on the Ukrainians, on civilian targets, hospitals, schools, public transport, you name it. But there is this pro-Russia element still among the AfD, and indeed among some of among some aspects of the Social Democratic Party. I have to be careful because it's very difficult to know how much support there is for not so much support for Putin, but certainly not criticizing Schröder's visit to Moscow. But it's there, and it's very worrying.
2: Confounding here at home is the reports we have that President Trump spoke with President Putin and arranged a purchase of diesel fuel, pretty much turning everything upside down, and even probably wandering into breaking the law, because we signed a law about 2 weeks ago, I believe, the president signed it, sanctioning anybody who traded with Russia. How was that regarded in Germany? Did it make the news?
1: Oh, yes, it made the news, and it's one of disgust, and it's the realization that actually the Trump administration is completely pro-Putin, that the Trump administration will do anything to rescue Putin, that the Trump administration will do anything to actually give him currency that will continue his war against Ukraine. There's no illusions anymore in Germany. There's no illusions among most European capitals about what Trump is doing and where he stands.
2: Therefore, I have to point out the cognitive dissonance here. That Air Force general who said Russia is ready to attack us and it would be futile, he works for the same people that Mr. Trump works for, the American people. That's the same army.
1: It's a NATO army, for a start, but also the military still, at least those based in Europe, and this commander, he's very well respected. They still have the institutional memory, and they still have the support. And he's certainly not speaking

0: the language that the Trump administration does. It's quite reassuring.
1: That is, we have about a minute for another question.
2: Well, Judy, how do you see the original question that we put to you about the intelligence community? Do you see those reforms passing?
0: Yes.
1: Well, I observe, Judy, that we're on the edge of war footing. Is that an exaggeration?
0: It's not an exaggeration. It's a warning that the old days are over and we are in a very different kind of threat situation. We've seen this with Leipzig Airport,
1: right,
0: which just about escaped a drone attack. But the atmosphere has changed, the politics has changed, and the language has changed because of the Russian attack on Ukraine and of European strategic assets.
1: Judy Dempsey, Senior Scholar for the Carnegie Endowment for International Peace. Thaddeus McCotter, American Greatness. The podcast of our conversation about Germany at risk from Russia. 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I'm John Batchelor.
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6: 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The light and the harmonious sounds of talented choirs from Hamilton County Schools. 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Celebrate the joy of music and community with a free concert that promises to uplift and inspire.
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15: From ABC News, I'm Dave Packer. The Vatican confirming Pope Leo has lung cancer. On Tuesday, the Pontiff underwent surgery to remove the lower lobe of his right lung. ABC's Tom Sophie Borridge is in Rome.
16: The Vatican is saying the surgery was successful. So, you know, we'll have to wait and see. We know now that Pope Leo is not going to be carrying out official meetings for the next week. He is expected to remain in Gemelli Hospital to recover from that surgery for about a week.
15: Cornell University now banning all fraternity parties for the rest of the year. This amid public outcry over an alleged rape inside a fraternity house in 2024. An investigation into alleged misconduct of a police officer in North Carolina may have uncovered a deeper problem within the department.
10: Reporter Hunter Sains from ABC affiliate WSOC has the story.
17: Six Charlotte-Mecklenburg police officers are waiting to see if they'll be fired, all because of racist text messages. Sources say those messages included uses of the N-word and likened the officers to a Klan rally. Sources say the messages were found as the State Bureau of Investigation looked into former CMPD officer Seth Elliott, who was arrested in July for misusing flock camera information.
10: Kimberly Guilfoyle, the Trump administration's ambassador to Greece, has resigned. The news comes following allegations of misconduct by a political donor, ABC's Rachel Scott.
18: Guilfoyle forced out after a spate of embarrassing corruption stories, including an allegation she asked a Trump donor to pay her $100,000 Amex bill. New White House press secretary Katie Zachariah making the announcement.
19: We have asked Ambassador Guilfoyle to resign. She has been a wonderful asset to the team, and we wish her well.
18: About an hour later, the ambassador resigned, calling the allegations against her false.
10: And vowing to vigorously defend her name and reputation. You're listening to ABC News.
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10: The Treasury Department says it's imposing $1.2 billion in fines on Bank of America for allegedly violating anti-money laundering and sanctions laws. Bank of America says in a statement that financial crime compliance is serious and they are responsible for getting it right. A new round of layoffs for a popular grocery store.
26: Kroger has announced 3,000 people are going to be let go over the course of the next 3 years. CEO Greg Foran says the grocery store company must adapt and take advantage of technology. Last month, he released a new AI strategy for Kroger, which included a plan to have AI agents handle planning, shopping, and purchasing decisions for customers. Kroger is coming off a failed merger with Albertsons, which was at the center of antitrust lawsuits from the SEC and the states of Colorado and Washington. Mike Dubusky, ABC News.
10: The Justice Department says CVS has agreed to pay $315 million to resolve allegations that the company broke the law in filling opioid prescriptions. Now on display at Sotheby's in New York City, Jody, the fossilized remains of a Nanotyrannus, a distant cousin of the T-Rex. Sotheby's vice chair, Cassandra Hatton, says there are only two others known to exist.
27: So this is an incredibly important specimen. When you've only got three, it's both beautiful, but also scientifically important.
10: And projected to fetch between $6 and $9 million at auction. Dave Packer, ABC News.
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28: Here's the official forecast. Our dry week continues with clear skies tonight, 62 the low. Sunny, 89 tomorrow. Tomorrow night, clear and 64 degrees. Sunny on Thursday, we're reaching 89. Thursday night, clear down to 64. Friday, sunny but windy. Gusts could reach as high as 25 miles per hour. Our high, 83. Friday night, mostly clear down to 49. Saturday, sunshine and 66. I'm Craig Allen.
0: Life doesn't slow down this time of year. 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

0: I'm John Batchelor. Gregory Copley, my colleague and friend and mentor, is in the Southern Hemisphere in his native Australia, Perth, way to the west, looking at the Indian Ocean dipole in the season of the Super El Nino. However, we begin with the threat analysis of the Southern Hemisphere here at the end of 2026. Gregory, I am very happy that you're back in Perth. It gives you an extra boost of energy, as anyone does when they come home. What do you see right now are the challenges, not only for Perth, but also for the Australian continent? Good evening to you.
1: Good evening, John. Well, yes, indeed, it's a great boost to be back here in Perth, especially in spring, because the weather is perfect, people are very relaxed, and the views are spectacular of the woodlands and the Indian Ocean and the sandy beaches. It's absolutely spectacular. People here are always fairly relaxed about politics, about anything. They shrug off Canberra as being more of the same, regardless of the party. But there's an incredible anxiety here now about the government, about its lack of direction, and the signs that Australia's economy is sinking still further. What we're seeing with the government of the Labor Party government of Prime Minister Anthony Albanese is a shift towards an attempted command economy, which is normally what you would see either in a Soviet state or in a wartime economy, where the government thinks it can unilaterally control everything and disregard public opinion. The question is, how long can the government disregard public opinion, especially when GDP growth is expected to be down to 1.6% next year? The unemployment is rising to about 4.7%, which is among the highest in the OECD countries. And the government is just saying, shrugging it off and blaming it all on the Persian Gulf oil crisis, the lack of shipments out of the Strait of Hormuz. The reality is that it's essentially running out of excuses. The public is not buying any of it anymore. The government hasn't spent money on ensuring that the refining capacity in Australia is up. On the contrary, they've ensured that almost all Australia's petroleum refining capacity has disappeared over the past decade or so, and they're not doing anything about it. The reserves of diesel in Australia are down to effectively about 2 days' worth of reserve supplies. So it's a critical situation here. And it's deceptive because the public tends to go about its business and not, if you like, get angry enough to take action. And there's nothing that they can do at the moment because elections are a fair way off. And the opposition, Liberal National Party Coalition, is effectively toothless in a sense. So we're seeing rising support for third-party conservative candidates. And this is, by the way, a reaction we're seeing around the world. We've seen the Brazilian elections, the first round take place on October 4th, with a decisive move in favour of Bolsonaro, the candidate who's on the conservative wing. We're seeing the reintroduction of conservative politics in Colombia. So we're seeing whole areas moving to a conservative bent. And the question is this Trumpism, or is it the fact that, you know, Trumpism is merely riding a global trend towards more conservative and nationalistic and defensive government and the construction of sound economies and away from the laissez-faire situation which we've enjoyed for some decades of globalism? And it's a problem for Australia. Australia does have a threat problem in the region, particularly from the People's Republic of China. But the question is, the People's Republic of China is itself facing distressing economic outlooks. They're talking about the Chinese economy dislocating even further. And that's clearly evident. I've been speaking to a number of Chinese sources in the last week particularly, and they are far more open than before and much more distressed about the possibilities for the future. But they see almost a front put up by the governments of the United States and Australia and the warring factions within the Communist Party of China, the Xi faction, the reformists and the old guard, where they're all trying to just pretend that it's business as usual to avoid a major collapse in the coming months. They want to see, a calm transition to new governance in China over the next year, with Xi Jinping being finally eased out of office, but with no dramatic consequences for the economics. But here in Australia, we're seeing even the greatest supporter of the People's Republic of China among in the private sector, Twiggy Forrest with his Fortescue Minerals, the major exporter of iron ore to the People's Republic of China, is suffering. The Chinese are cutting orders for iron ore. Twiggy Forrest is facing the consequences now, despite the fact that he's done everything he could to be the flag bearer for a supposedly growing Chinese mainland economy, and it's, none of it is working out. So it's all is leading up to something, either before or after the 21st People's Republic of China or Communist Party of China National Congress. The question is, how can the decline, in a sense, be managed, and will anything untoward happen because of this instability? Will Xi Jinping see this as an opportunity to seize greater power or seize back greater power and renege on his agreement to retire on health grounds and so on? So it's an unhealthy situation. Viewing it from Australia is a blessing because the weather and the people and the food and everything is so great down here at the moment. But it's not a good out.
0: Gregory, I want to remember that the go-go years of China buying everything that in your natural resources, especially iron ore, but it was buying your coal, it was buying everything. Is that gone forever, or are we in a cycle that China will need to buy again?
1: Well, I think it's gone for the foreseeable future. There's no chance that the People's Republic of China is going to regain economic order out of the chaos it now has within the coming decade. If anything, it would be a slow growth. China is fully dependent on an export economy, and the global economy itself is not buying so much, so therefore their export economy and their export products are in decline. The export products, which is the only robust or relatively robust part of the People's Republic of China economy, is in the iron and steel sectors, for example, and in some manufacturers. But these are now highly automated and use of robotics and the like. So it's not impacting the Chinese economy directly. And the Chinese economy itself, the civil economy in the People's Republic of China is declining far more rapidly. There are no real jobs being generated in the internal economy. This is because the CCP, and particularly Xi Jinping, doesn't take an interest in economic theory and doesn't understand market economies. They think that having some competitiveness to compete in the international market is going to somehow translate into the domestic economy, but that's not happened because there's not sufficient employment there, and you've got a dislocated population base as well. So basically, the Chinese economy is not coming back robustly at any time in the near future, and it could face precipitation as the party leadership feud gets worse over the coming months and faces massive civil population disruption, whether it's disruption from collapse and hardship and starvation is one thing, but it's, sure, there's a lot of business as usual going on at some level because it's still a large economy, but it's not filtering down to the public, and sooner or later, and it's really sooner, Beijing is going to be facing a civil unrest.
0: I'm speaking with Gregory Copley at Defense and Foreign Affairs, and he posts at strategicpolicy.com. I'm John Batchelor.
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8: 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The light and the harmonious sounds of talented choirs from Hamilton County Schools. 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Celebrate the joy of music and community with a free concert that promises to uplift and inspire.
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0: I'm John Batchelor with Gregory Copley, who's in his native Australia. He's in his native Perth, a beautiful springtime in the continent of Australia. However, to the north, there are question marks about preparation for Chinese, the possibility of Chinese attack. Of course, it makes no sense to attack now, which is why you pay attention when it makes no sense, because that invariably is when the trouble begins. Gregory, I want to begin with Japan, because that economy has managed so far the energy challenges. It imports a great deal of oil, and at the same time, it has atomic power and it has solar power. It has a mix. And the economy of Japan is not struggling at this point, but there are subsidies necessary to maintain the traffic, to maintain business as usual. Japan is a major component of the defense of Taiwan. Does that continue under Takeuchi Sunai, the new prime minister?
1: Absolutely. Prime Minister Takeuchi Sunai has been robust in her support for the defense of the Republic of China, Taiwan, largely because Taiwan is part of that first island chain, which is essential to the containment of the People's Republic of China and the ensuring of strategic sea lanes of communication up to Japan. So that's going to be critical. Japan not only has a commitment to support Taiwan, it's supporting the Philippines as well, and down through to Indonesia and the like, and Malaysia. So these are all critical elements, and critical for Australia and the United States as well. So although there's a lot of talk about diminished U.S. support for the Republic of China, Taiwan, there is, in fact, some substantial growth in the Taiwanese capacity to defend themselves, and that is absolutely well understood in mainland China. Some of the sources I was talking to in the past week or so, who come down to Australia and are able to talk, agree that that Taiwan is looking fairly secure from that point of view, and there was agreement that the PLA itself is in no mood or no condition to mount a successful cross-strait attack. Yes, there's been a lot of attempt by mainland China to boost the readiness of the PLA, but it's still, in fact, a highly corrupt organization now, absent its leadership, which has been purged either by the Xi camp or by the opponents of Xi, so that there's an insufficient command structure, there's insufficient loyalty within the PLA to Xi Jinping as the chairman of the Central Military Commission. So it's not looking good for an attack. And by the way, there's a widespread belief within the PLA that an attack on Taiwan, whilst you could inflict overwhelming damage on Taiwan, would not necessarily be successful and would result in what would look like a military defeat or disaster for the PLA. So Xi's ability to use that threat, and it's basically a rallying cry by Xi rather than a serious military proposal at this stage, is just so that he doesn't lose all credibility within this party internal war.
0: There are openly speculative rumors of Xi Jinping's health. It's not marginal reporting anymore. It's Wall Street Journal, it's Financial Times. The way they put it is he takes long rest breaks. That was observed in his two-day visit, very short visit in Washington. It was observed, I believe, at a recent conference of the BRICS. And there's no way of knowing for certain, but is the Chinese Communist Party conducting itself as if it's preparing for a changing of the guard?
1: Absolutely. This is why they're trying to make it look like business as usual. And President Trump has supported that because he doesn't want to see a major collapse of the Chinese economy before the U.S. midterm elections in early November. So essentially, everybody is in this club to try to pretend that it's all being handled smoothly. But the deal, as we understand it, is that Xi Jinping will be forced to retire, maybe keep some titles briefly, and even possibly before the 21st Party Congress, depending on the pressures, so that it can look like a stable transition and you've got a stable China. One of the things that President Trump doesn't want, and neither does anybody else, is the view of a Chinese economic collapse, which would impact dramatically on the worldwide markets, and particularly the markets outside the United States. The United States has done a lot of buttressing of its situation so that it's not going to be as dependent on China trade as, for example, the European Union country.
0: The European Union is negotiating in a fashion with China that is said to be unprecedented. In other words, they're pushing back. They're successful so far, according to reports. Is that welcome, Gregory? Is this the missing piece about Chinese taking advantage of their overcapacity?
1: Well, there's no question that that the European Union is waking up to reality about mainland China. It's essentially said, well, okay, the U.S. can oppose the PRC,
0: but we in Europe are going to embrace it. 30 seconds. Go ahead.
1: Yeah, the European Union has said we'll embrace China. That's gone. So China is in even worse shape as a result of that, but the European Union is still a long way from being able to cope with the economic ramifications of the current situation.
0: And the Chinese are going to negotiate in their usual manner. You have to check the contract you signed the night before or the next morning. Is that correct? No change in their style.
1: No change in their style at all. It's going to be accompanied by a lot of increasing wolf warrior diplomacy type bluster, but that's about it. It's it's a managed decline at this stage in the trade situation as well as in the internal situation in China.
0: Gregory Copley, I'm John Batchelor.
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5: 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The light and the harmonious sounds of talented choirs from Hamilton County Schools. 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Celebrate the joy of music and community with a free concert that promises to uplift and inspire.
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0: I'm John Batchelor, Gregory Copley. StrategicPolicy.com is where he posts. He's in Defense and Foreign Affairs. Also the author of the new book, Noble State, about constitutional monarchy. A new essay looking at the geostrategic status of all the powers and their allies brings us to a moment to consider that we're at the edge of something that is new. And the new is either a rearrangement of the power blocks or an establishment of spheres of influence, or the U.S. continuing its many years campaign of encouraging democracy around the world. Strategic reset. And Gregory, you report that there's the general opinion that in this reset, there are no longer rules within societies. That's the general assumption. Give me an example.
1: That's correct.
0: That. Give me an example of that and how it works.
1: Well, I think we can all see it if we look closely at the situation. Governments, in particular, are doing whatever suits them. There's no doctrinaire approach of either, you know, market economics, capitalism, socialism, whatever. There are labels put on governments, but they're not really abiding by any strict set of rules. International law, which was being championed for much of the past 40 or 50 years, has now essentially evaporated. Yes, we're going back to norms of international behavior, which have existed for centuries, but not any respect for hard written laws. And that's very much the case in individual countries as well. We're seeing this understanding that the laws aren't necessarily working to unite countries. They are often being applied harshly and in literal terms rather than in a sense trying to build a viable functioning economy and society. We have seen this move in the last few years, since about 2016 in fact, towards and up and down towards more what we would call conservative governance around the world, and particularly there's been commented on in the last few weeks that this move toward conservative governance in the Americas, in the Western Hemisphere, has been the result of pushes by US President Donald Trump. And the question is that the case? Or is it the fact that we've seen the, if you like, the final expenditure of the energy of the globalist mass movement, which having expended its energy, and we see countries gathering themselves together to rebuild and protect themselves. Now, this is not necessarily a move in favor of an alliance with the United States or because of the United States' example, but rather countries thinking that they need to stabilize and get their economic house in order. And this is going on in the Americas. We've seen it in Argentina, in Colombia, in Brazil. We've seen it in Canada, where you've got a liberal left government acting as almost like a very, very conservative government. We're seeing the collapsing German coalition of a conservative nature, allied with the Socialist Party, giving way to a far more conservative administration or a party advocating the renewal of German productivity. So, and the French, we see the move with the next presidential elections in this coming year, which are going to be far more conservative in outlook. And this is all going to have an impact on that European dealing with the People's Republic of China. It's having an impact on a lot of the people within the CCP, the reformists and the like, who think of themselves as, in a sense, as traditional governments, which have to provide productivity and employment for the population and welfare for the population. So we're seeing this in terms of a national or global sort of trend. And in fact, commenting on one of my earlier comments, a Cuban-American writer, Alejandro Duval, noted that what appears to be a declining American power may actually be something more subtle. The declining willingness of medium and regional powers to accept a subordinated relationship with any great power. So essentially what's happening is these governments set free, in a sense, like Canada, are now not responding to the United States in a positive manner. They're responding in a nationalistic or self-interest fashion around the world. So that's very, very significant. And it does mark this new era that we're going into, an attempt in the middle of the global chaos of declining economic value, the declining value of currencies. We're seeing governments partly attempting to devalue their currencies through inflation in order to reduce their debt and the like. That's a fairly little and belated way of doing it, but this is all very dangerous because we're going to see ourselves with currencies which don't have value. We're seeing governments thinking that they can somehow get more cash by abandoning physical currencies and going into these extrapolated artificial currencies and basically building up an array of money supply which is not related to real productivity or real money. So all of these things are leading us towards some kind of junction point as we move into the future, and it's going to affect every country in the world, particularly if the dollar, which is the last great stable currency, starts to show further signs of weakening. And it is showing signs of weakening even now. Fortunately, there is nothing else to replace the dollar, so people still pretend that, you know, certain currencies have legitimacy, because the minute they don't think that currencies have legitimacy or are really going to be stable for the coming year or so because of inflation, then you'll start to get this abandonment of the currency, which gives you the German economic collapse of the 1920s, the collapse of the Argentine economy in the early 1900s, the total collapse of the Zimbabwean economy and others around the world. So it's important that currencies be respected, and they, at this stage, that's not the primary concern. There's a move towards conservatism that will lead to a move towards protection of various currencies, but whether it's going to be enough and quickly enough is going to be the question.
0: Is this post-globalism? Is this globalism has failed? Is that an important label?
1: Yes, it is. Because globalization or globalism is nothing really to do with the golden era we saw in the late 20th century of a viable and efficient supply chain, which means that you can get things made and distributed almost anywhere in the world. It's become far more defensive, and this is a cyclical thing throughout human history, is that when you can't rely on that supply chain anymore, you have a collapse of the feeling that everything is global, everything is international, and you don't have to worry about supply chains or supply routes like straits and waterways and the like. You lose the comprehension that a degree of self-reliance is critical, that you need to have sufficient energy on stock, you need to have sufficient raw materials, and particularly you need to have enough foodstuffs on hand and constantly deliverable if you are going to be a viable and truly sovereign nation state. So we're getting back to the historical and global realities of human civilization, and basically, even though the end of the Cold War should have basically had us thinking seriously about what's going to happen next, it did not, and we are now paying a price for that, and there's going to have to be some sober recognition of this. And the more we turn to, if you like, tactical or short-term games about what's important, whether it's climate change or something else, or gender equality or something, or even the wealth disparities, we are going to avoid, we're going to be putting off facing what is necessary to do to bring back productivity and a degree of sovereign self-reliance.
0: Looking for a label, is this the beginning of the energy wars of the 21st century?
1: It shouldn't be, because there's, as we've discovered, we can create enough food for everybody and more. We can find enough energy and more. Even during the energy wars of 20 years ago, my friend said, well, have we reached peak oil? And the answer to that was, peak oil at what price? If you increase the price, you can increase the supply. And that's very much the case now, except that we have started to destroy our own areas of productivity, whether it's in domestic energy production or domestic food production. We look at the trillions and trillions of dollars wasted during that period on climate change politics, which caused governments to stop energy production. Well, that's obviously going to be overturned in the near future. So, and then we wasted time and money. Similarly, with wasting time and money on improving our domestic agricultural and supply capabilities. If we see that this abstract need for energy through data centers is an overcommitment to an artificial situation, growth of artificial intelligence, for example, to what extent have we really viewed the need for artificial intelligence in any but a few areas of the economy? I know you can apply it to a wider economy, but the question is, will we be able to afford that? And will we, so that means if the artificial intelligence bubble is seen as being not practical in the next 6 months to 1-2 years, then we're going to see a collapse in the data center market, and that's going to be result in a collapse in the demand for energy. So therefore, we may find ourselves in an energy glut in the next few years, given the fact that we have a decline in demand, a decline in, if you like, abstract bubbles of hope, if you like, just as we saw all of these great technology bubbles come and go. The technologies didn't go away, but the investment bubbles started to become more rational.
0: Gregory Copley, we're headed to Canada. I'm John Batchelor.
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1: Of which he was the king. And he did that in a way to tell the president as much as anybody, but also the U.S. media, that Canada was not something which could be dealt with as though it were a disposable and problematic 52nd state of the United States, or 51st state, whatever you want to call it, or multiple states. It was something which was sovereign. It was identifiably different from the United States, was allied to the United States as well as the rest of the Commonwealth, but it couldn't be disposed of. And the King's given great heart to not only Prime Minister Carney, who he may well have almost saved by his robust support for Canada, but he's given heart to the Canadian people. Now, you could do that as a head of state because he is not a political figure. He doesn't represent a left or a right party or any other fraction of a party. He represents the nature and ideals and identity of the entire population. And in a country such as the United Kingdom or Canada, where you've got a massively high percentage of the population being immigrant peoples, often of different religions and the like, but they can all be made to feel Canadian. In the United States, where the head of state position is combined with the head of government situation, you have a pathway to internal division. Because people say, I don't recognize him as my president, whatever president is in power, because he's a Democrat or he's a Republican or he's this or that. Whereas separating the roles of head of state and head of government are critical in solidifying the identity and aspirations and determination of peoples. Now, Britain suffered this problem itself under King George III. And as the Revolutionary War was underway in the United States, the government of King George III was itself already modifying to separate the role of Parliament from that of the monarchy. So that Parliament could make tactical governance issues whilst the head of state could represent the entire population. And therefore the King's ability to intervene in governance was based solely on either a written or an unwritten constitution, which said that the King is only there to protect the unity of the state. And that's what the King has done in the United Kingdom since that time, and in the Commonwealth today, Canada, Australia, New Zealand in particular. So, and even now in the United Kingdom, where you've got political divides between the various elements of the United Kingdom, Northern Ireland, Wales, Scotland and the like, and England, you've got political parties making statements of division, the people working with the Crown, making their position clear that they are a united polity in respect to their identity. So it's very critical. It's subtle. It's something which the United States population tends to have avoided in recent centuries. But the fact is that the United States needs to find a mechanism to unite the entire population around the U.S. identity and ideals and values, and say, okay, as an elected politician, you can represent your part of the country. You're part of the. You may have a majority in Congress, but you have to think about national terms.
2: Is the King in a place to make a speech telling Donald Trump to stop it? We have 30 seconds.
1: Look, the King has made a number of statements in a very friendly fashion to basically say, look, Canada is not going anywhere and certainly not going to fold under your insults and pressure. And I think very little more can be said because President Trump is not paying any attention. But then it's clear that President Trump does not represent the majority U.S. population view, on Canada. Canada and the United States will come back together one way or another after President Trump's term of office ends, and President Trump will have achieved what he wanted, which was to gain dominance over

0: the Western Hemisphere, but he can't expect to gain much more than that.
1: Gregory Copley, the book is Noble State, a podcast of our conversation about the king and all matters to do with Australia. You can find it at Amazon, at Apple, at Spotify, at Spreaker, and other distinguished locations. I'm John Batchelor.
2: Young Americans have fallen for the lies pushed by radical educators, and it's time we started restoring truth, correcting the bias in their education, one story at a time. This series is brought to you by the Leadership Institute and Radio America. 62% of Gen Z now favors socialism because they've been taught that capitalism is the source of their problems and anxieties. They're told that socialism will lighten their struggles, that it will build equity, that it will make things fair. They are not told that it has failed everywhere it has been tried, from the Soviet Union to Cuba to Venezuela. They are not told that it's the source of 100 million deaths through starvation, purges, and murder. They are not told that it strips away the freedoms Americans have always taken for granted. Socialism has destroyed every nation it has infected, and it will destroy the United States too. Know what your children are learning. Know who is teaching.
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9: From ABC News, I'm Dave Packer. Pope Leo has been diagnosed with adenocarcinoma, the most common form of non-small cell lung cancer. ABC foreign correspondent Tom Sophie Borridge has more from the Vatican.
10: Experts say what likely happened in that operating room, doctors performing minimally invasive camera-guided surgery, rapidly freezing, slicing, and analyzing the portion of the lung removed during surgery to provide immediate feedback to the surgical team while awaiting further information about what was removed. ABC News medical correspondent Dr. Darian Sutton.
11: In cases where this type of cancer is caught early, patients have the chance of living long, fruitful lives after their diagnosis, surviving cancer, and even thriving.
10: Experts say surgery could be curative since they found the growth early in a specific location.
9: The man killed while riding a roller coaster at Six Flags over Georgia has now been identified as 42-year-old Hassan Karim. ABC's Faith Abube.
12: Witnesses tell ABC News that one of the restraints unlatched. While it's unclear what led to the deadly incident, Six Flags now saying they will temporarily close 9 other similar roller coasters across the U.S. and Canada out of an abundance of caution.
9: 40 to life. That's what Dwayne Keefe D. Davis received in a Las Vegas courtroom Tuesday for his part in orchestrating the 1996 killing of rap icon Tupac Shakur. He's the only person ever charged in Shakur's death. Derek Lee Massive Stanton Jr., former member of the Digital Underground, says this should only be the start.
13: Frankly, justice hasn't been served. I say justice hasn't been served because there are more conspirators in the murder of Tupac Shakur. This was a planned attack against one of our most prolific artists and black human beings.
9: In a victory for media organizations, a federal judge Tuesday extended an order blocking the Trump administration from banning reporters From CNN, MS Now, and Politico from the White House, you're listening to ABC News.
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9: Chicago police say DNA evidence ties one of their former homicide detectives to the decades-old murder of an 8-year-old girl who was abducted as she was walking to church more than 65 years ago. Another close call at the airport.
17: Two passenger planes coming within 1,000 feet of potentially crashing into each other. Air traffic control warning a Delta regional flight to perform a go-around just seconds before touchdown at LaGuardia Airport last Wednesday. Those Delta pilots suddenly aborting the landing and pulling up because a business jet was taking off on an intersecting runway without clearance. But that business jet pilot insisting someone did give them takeoff clearance. The FAA investigating the incident.
9: ABC's Gio Benitez. The WNBA says the Atlanta Dream's final games at home will be played in a bigger venue, State Farm Arena.
18: That's the home of the NBA's Atlanta Hawks and seats 17,000. More than three times the 5,000-seat Gateway Center Arena, the original Dream home court, now feeling the squeeze of fandomonia. The Dream alone says it's seen a 400% increase in season ticket members in the past 4 years. The WNBA also seen an uptick at the league's All-Star Game in July. Nearly 20,000 fans packed the United Center in Chicago. Michelle Franzen, ABC News.
9: The Justice Department says it's arrested 28 people in Nigeria and Ghana, allegedly responsible for scamming hundreds of Americans. Dave Packer, ABC News.
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19: Here's the official forecast. Our dry week continues with clear skies tonight, 62 the low. Sunny, 89 tomorrow. Tomorrow night, clear and 64 degrees. Sunny on Thursday, we're reaching 89. Thursday night, clear down to 64. Friday, sunny but windy. Gusts could reach as high as 25 miles per hour. Our high, 83. Friday night, mostly clear down to 49. Saturday, sunshine and 66. I'm Craig Allen.
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22: 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Gary McNamara and Eric Harley talk about everything from politics to social issues and news of the day. Whether you're up late or you're just starting your day, welcome to the show. From the Relief Factor Studios, this is Red Eye Radio.

0: We are Red Eye Radio. He is Eric Carly, and I'm Gary McNamara. You could have talked.
1: Welcome to the show. I was waiting on you.
0: Well, yeah, but I had problems with my headphones over here, for gosh sakes. Oh, man.
1: I won't do any talking then for the rest of the hour.
0: Go ahead. Thank God.
1: Yeah. Go ahead.
0: All right. Now I've got the wires. Finally, everything's fine.
1: You didn't have anything ready over there. What's going on?
0: We were in our pre-show meeting, and all of a sudden the music's on.
1: Yeah.
0: Well, just to let you know what we were talking about the whole Alon Omar.
1: Wait, it's my turn to talk. Never mind. Go ahead.
0: I have to deal with this the entire day now. I was just asking you to bail me out for one darn second.
1: You could have looked at me and said, you know, something. Of course, you were trying to find the hole with the headphone thing.
0: The headphone jack, yes.
1: Yeah. I should follow up on that sentence.
0: And then, you don't want to get Shane Gillis here.
1: No.
0: The headphones were just sitting there, and the wires were wrapped all around it, and all of a sudden we're on, and I can hear the music. I can hear it ending. I'm like,
1: well, when you looked at me, I thought you were saying your mic wasn't working. I thought you were talking.
0: Oh, you didn't know it was my head. Okay. Because
1: yeah, no, I thought you were talking because your head was moving, and I'm like, wow, his head doesn't move that much when he's not talking. It only moves that much when he's talking.
0: How do you know when Gary's talking, his head is moving?
1: Yeah.
0: Now people are going to get an exaggerated thing like it's me, Bob.
1: Right.
0: Like a bobblehead doll as I talk.
1: Right. Exactly.
0: Instead of very slight movements.
1: Yes. Right.
0: No, but we were talking about the whole Ilhan Omar thing, and I read Andrew McCarthy's column yesterday on it, and just fascinating that makes you say, you know, what are they looking for? Number one, it was an Obama appointed judge.
1: Yeah.
0: That issued the warrant. It's a criminal warrant.
1: By the way, they're calling this Operation World War 11.
0: Yeah, I saw that.
1: After her comments, you know.
0: Yeah.
1: Based on her.
0: But they're like the judge. When you do a warrant for anything concerning a judge, you have non-interested parties who go in to ensure that you only take or look at what is precisely in the warrant, because you have protection from anything. You have congressional protection.
1: Right.
0: So it's like they're looking for something criminal. And as he said, according to the New York Times, a warrant was first proposed over a week ago. And it generated robust back and forth between the court and the Justice Department. I wouldn't be surprised if the court was worried about lawfare. I'm confident, though, that separation of powers concerns factored heavily into the discussions. And if it was an Obama judge, of course it did. Now, I think he wrote this before he knew it was an Obama judge. Members of Congress have constitutional speech and debate clause immunity for their legislative activities. That does not immunize them from prosecution for criminal conduct unrelated to congressional functions. But the executive branch is not supposed to pry into legislative acts and communications. That's against the law. So the judge would be looking out for that.
1: Hmm.
0: It said it's not clear what the Justice Department component is in charge. More than likely, it is the district U.S. Attorney's Office in Minneapolis, where Omar and her family principally reside and where she and her father went through the naturalization process. It could also be the U.S. attorney in Washington where the warrant was obtained, or perhaps the case is being worked out of Maine justice or by some similar special team assigned by the attorney general.
1: Hmm.
0: It would not surprise me, this is Andrew McCarthy writing this, if the attorney general appoints a special counsel. There is no real need for one, but it would enable him to take advantage of the special counsel regulation that requires the writing of an investigative report by the special counsel. And it says, because I doubt the Trump Department of Justice can make a timely criminal case on Omar, I suspect it will want to issue a robust public report laying out her alleged misconduct, chapter and verse. And most search warrants applications are typically sealed by the court and do not become public unless and until there is an indictment. Hence, we don't know exactly what the probable cause basis for the search of Omar's home was. The New York Times, relying on an informed but unidentified source as a warrant, lists a series of potential immigration crimes under investigation, including false statements and fraud in immigration paperwork, as well as a general conspiracy charge. But when you look at it, as he said, any immigration fraud charges, for example, from when it was done,
1: yeah,
0: statute of limitations has run out on it. Mm-hmm. And the judge would know that. And the judge would not issue a warrant if the statute of limitations had run out on what you believe the crime is. So it's like, did she lie later on?
1: You know, did those actions facilitate another crime?
0: Yes. Yeah. And what would that crime be?
1: Because multiple family members have been subpoenaed. So the question would be, was it basically this domino effect that started with the whole immigration thing?
0: As he said, when he was speculating, he goes, mind you, these things have not been established, but let's just stipulate for present purposes that the government can prove fraud.
1: Hmm.
0: The fact would remain that Omar and her father came to the United States in 95, and Omar became a naturalized citizen in 2000. That's over a quarter of a century ago. The statute of limitations for most immigration fraud crimes is 5 years, although it is 10 years for unlawfully procuring naturalization or conspiring to do so. Even if the 10-year statute of limitations applied, any prosecutions would be long time barred at this point. Moreover, the case is further complicated by the death of one of the people who helped bring her over in 2020, and it's too late for the government to take action to strip him of his citizenship, assuming there was a legal basis to do so. And he is no longer available to testify. Ergo, even if there were a timely case, it would be hard to prosecute or strip citizenship from Ilhan Omar when her father, the main witness, is deceased and his citizenship status, from which hers is derived, was never rescinded. I would thus be curious about the judge's probable cause rationale for issuing a search warrant. And remember, an Obama judge to do so.
1: Mm-hmm.
0: It is highly unlikely that there is a viable immigration fraud case against Omar, given that the statute of limitation appears to have lapsed over 15 years ago. Furthermore, the Washington residence for which Omar's search was authorized is not her main home. It is the one she uses when Congress is in session. So did the Trump DOJ actually show probable cause that in a part-time residence for a job of U.S. representative that Omar has had since 2019, agents were likely to find evidence of crimes that have been time barred since 2015. And they're like, you know, and that's the point. 2015, it would be over. So would the judge, is the judge going to issue a warrant on that? No. Now, they could still revoke her citizenship. That could be a possibility.
1: You know, issues with both.
0: Right.
1: Sources are saying that there were issues with both her father's citizenship and hers.
0: Right.
1: So basically, regardless of whether or not she was 17 at the time, because that's how she became a citizen. When her father was naturalized, she was under the age of 18, allegedly, or she says. And if that's not the case, then she's not a citizen. And if there's an issue with her father's naturalization, I don't know what that would be.
0: Yeah, and I guess the point is, it was the father who did it. But as he writes here, though, this is the interesting thing. The current reporting indicates that Omar is under investigation in connection with the establishment of her own basis for admission and naturalization. That if they're going after her for some immigration thing, it's not what her father did. It's what she did at some point where even if the statute of limitations is up and you can't prosecute, you know, she could still be technically be removed from the country. Mm-hmm. But the warrant means they believe there's a criminal act that they can prosecute. Otherwise, the Obama judge, the theory goes, would never have issued a warrant, because a warrant is only for a crime, a criminal act, where the statute of limitations has not run out.
1: Was there a criminal act involving her naturalization?
0: Yes, fraud would be it. If the father did it, would be fraud.
1: No, I mean something else. I mean, yes, it would be fraud.
0: Right.
1: But did they go through a series of steps, commit fraud a number of times in order to determine or position her as a 17-year-old at the time, which is the only way she would have qualified? When her father was naturalized, she had to be under the age of 18. And there's a question as to whether or not she was. If she was 18, she's not a citizen.
0: It's a here. I would be just be curious about the judge's probable cause.
1: Mm-hmm.
0: And he goes, he goes into the, you know, the marriage, the possible marriage fraud too, and any tax issues there about where she was paying her taxes based on who she would be married to or not. But the statute of limitations, Andrew McCarthy said, would be up on those too. All that said, the government may legitimately seek a search warrant only to pursue a prosecutable federal crime, not as a pretext for a civil lawsuit either. So here's the question. What was the Trump DOJ's probable cause showing that Representative Omar has committed prosecutable federal crimes, and that the evidence of those crimes allegedly committed decades ago would be physically located in a part-time residence that she began maintaining years after the statute of limitations on those alleged crimes lapsed? And he he wrote this apparently before an Obama judge.
1: Mm-hmm.
0: And that an Obama judge would say it is a legit, you know, I'm going to issue a search warrant for this criminal act because the statute of limitations is not up. That's fascinating, because nobody's able to come up with an idea of what the criminal charge would be. Removing her from the country if she wasn't a citizen is one thing, but a warrant means there's a federal crime, that probable cause for a federal crime that the statute of limitations has not run out on. What would that be?
1: Well, if multiple family members have been subpoenaed here, could it have been a chain reaction of her helping others come here legally when they shouldn't be here legally? I don't know. I mean, it's pretty much anybody's guess until we see what's on that warrant as probable cause.
0: Man, fascinating, because I have no idea. And if Andrew McCarthy has no idea, because everything really in there in his column is speculation.
1: Well, because there's no story. You know, the story about her age thing has been going on for a while, actually. Whether she was born in 81 or 82. And, you know, her office came out and said, Wikipedia had it wrong. You know, and so, because that goes back to whether or not she's a citizen, whether she was 17 at the time that her father became a citizen.
0: But if the fraud, as you pointed out, if the father was fraudulent in his application,
1: mm-hmm.
0: her citizenship is based on his application. Mm-hmm. So she wouldn't be a citizen irrespective
1: right.
0: of her age.
1: Right.
0: And her age would matter, because if he's a father, she's a minor.
1: Right.
0: If he's legit, then she's legit.
1: Right.
0: If it only
1: matters, it only matters right. if he legitimately became a citizen.
0: So the it's really because I saw it on social media when it came out that it was an Obama judge. Social media went quiet from the Democrats.
1: Yeah, I didn't see anybody jumping out ahead of this, yeah. Aside from her. You know, that this is Trump coming after me, basically. That's her excuse. But it has there been, okay, in the event that they used false methods for her father to become a citizen and her to become a citizen, they apply those methods for other family members. The only reason I asked that question is because they said multiple family members have been subpoenaed.
0: Yeah, because that's the key. Why would the judge, an Obama judge, say, okay, there's probable cause that a criminal act has happened here?
1: Right.
0: Because from the story with her father, that wouldn't be her criminal act. It would have been him. Now, it may mean she's not a citizen, but there is nothing prosecutable there. So what's prosecutable from what she did?
1: Right.
0: We'll keep you updated. We are Red Eye Radio.
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0: We are Red Eye Radio. He's Eric Carney, and I'm Gary McNamara. Interesting. Who wrote this column? It was Rich Lowry who wrote this about Ilhan Omar. And, you know, everybody's speculating because they don't know.
1: Yeah, right.
0: But it's like, if she's being smeared, Omar should sit down with a neutral journalist and walk through the details of all of this. It seems unlikely she'll ever do this, though. While it's a certainty, she'll continue to demonize the United States, whether it's the country that welcomed her as a penniless refugee or that tries to denaturalize her for alleged immigration fraud. Because they go into the whole thing of whether she was too old,
1: right? Yeah, right.
0: To be under her father. So, I mean, that's the point. So you can clarify it.
1: Yeah, right.
0: You can get all the records. You can say, here's what we did.
1: Or you can wait to see if there actually is going to be an indictment. Because Andrew McCarthy said, look, until and unless we see an indictment, we won't see what's in the warrant on probable cause.
0: That's true.
1: So how long could that take if it ever happens?
0: Well, as they also pointed out, there won't be a special counsel if Democrats get in power.
1: Right.
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0: We're Red Eye Radio. He is Eric Carly and I'm Gary McNamara. Well, the ambassador to Greece was asked to, quote, resign, end of quote.
1: Yeah.
0: I love that
1: one.
0: Asked to resign.
1: Mm.
0: Would you please let yourself go?
1: you mind showing yourself out?
0: Yeah, could you imagine? Exactly. We'll get to that.
1: That's a radio resignation.
0: Exactly. We'll get to that in just a minute.
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0: Yeah, so I love how, you know, I just love the, you know, we asked for her resignation. You know, when she said that from the podium yesterday?
1: Yeah.
0: They weren't making the announcement that they had told her directly that the ambassador of Greece, the former fiance.
1: That was the official ask.
0: Yeah, that was the official ask at that point. Fiance of Don, right?
1: Yeah, was it Don? Yeah. Don? Yeah.
0: Yeah. Yeah. Former Fox News host, Kimberly Guilfoyle, excuse me.
1: Yeah.
0: But the Wall Street Journal broke it, and their story today, oh my, that she had, you know, been trying to call Trump and get in contact with him and everything else. And she was saying that the text messages from the donor was all AI.
1: Yeah.
0: And Wall Street Journal clear.
1: Yeah.
0: Nobody believed her in the White House.
1: Well, and for those that aren't familiar, the allegations are that there was pressure. She put pressure on a donor to pay $100,000 credit card and a number of things that, if true, would be obviously way out of line. And I can't tell you what's true or not. I'm telling you what's being reported. But it was to the extent that they didn't trust her in that position. And the announcement at the podium was a bit, to me, I was like, whoa. You don't normally do that. You wait, you normally wait, you know, for the questions to come in, and then you kind of, you know, blah, blah, blah, we thank her for, but now we know why it was a whoa moment, because that was basically them telling her she's out. That was her official notice at that point. And again, don't know what's true, don't know what's not true. Then there was, you know, the back and forth of, you know, she's still kind of part of the family. And then Trump says himself, she's not part of the family.
0: Well, in March, I've got the quote here, on Greek Independence Day, he called her, quote, my friend for a long, long time, an inspiration.
1: Yeah.
0: On Tuesday, he told reporters, no, she wasn't a member of my family. She, I guess, dated my son a long time ago, end of quote.
1: Right.
0: Oh, my God. Yeah. She dated him for, like, what, 6 years? Was it 6 years,
1: yeah,
0: I believe?
1: It,
0: 6 years before they
1: it says
0: got engaged.
1: Here, I'll do what she did. I'll claim AI. According to AI, the AI timeline gives me, the couple began dating in 2018, got engaged in 2020. Before quietly, and then publicly they confirmed it in 2022. So that would be roughly 4 years that they were together before they quietly parted ways.
0: It wasn't quietly.
1: I thought
0: AI. I didn't know it was 2022. Boy, time is going quickly.
1: No,
0: it seemed
1: crazy.
0: Like it was shorter than that.
1: Yeah. Yeah.
0: I read it was 6 years that they'd been dating.
1: I would think getting engaged in 2020. It's like a bad omen with the whole COVID thing. Do they have engagement vaccinations? I don't know.
0: You could tell Rubio was really bothered by it. You know, when he went to Greece, she came out and gave him a big hug in the tarmac while all this stuff was going on. And you know that.
1: Yeah.
0: She wanted to do that. You know,
1: right.
0: She was doing a. Did you read Wall Street Journal said that the embassy, the Greek embassy building is full of her self portraits.
1: Yeah.
0: Wow.
1: Yeah.
0: By the way, never been a fan of hers. Just so you know, I've never been a fan of hers.
1: Yeah.
0: I need to put my biases up quick.
1: Yeah. I really can't say that I have been. But there was something about the story yesterday or day before, it actually went down as it was developing, that the common thread was Marco Rubio's concern. Like it was, he was deeply concerned here. So it tells me that he, as they say, had the receipts. That they, and if you're talking about the State Department, don't try and lie to them and tell them it's AI if it's not AI. Sending out, you know, the emails to the donor and everything else. They know. It's fairly common to have keystroke technology to know whether or not it was a human operating, you know, whatever device it was where the message was originated from. They know these things. And if you're the State Department, there's no telling what technology they have on board any device that any ambassador would have.
0: And then earlier this month, she asked the State Department whether it could get an article in the Daily Mail, a British tabloid, removed from the internet. According to the person familiar with the matter, the article suggested she did not pay a $1,768 tab for two cases of champagne and dinner. State Department officials asked her if she could provide a receipt for the bill showing she had paid. She did not provide one. And so the point is that what started this entire thing? And is it, when you do something, you know, if because the White House believes she lied.
1: Yeah.
0: And they didn't believe her when she said it was AI. They didn't believe her. And the Wall Street Journal has verified that, you know, those were the emails.
1: Right.
0: And if you're somebody who would be that bold, because she's worth quite a bit of money.
1: Yeah.
0: So why would you do that?
1: Right.
0: That was one of the questions being asked. If it's 100,000, why would you do that? You don't, you know, but $100,000 on your American Express. I don't have an American Express, but any type of credit card.
1: Right.
0: I can't imagine having 100,000 on it.
1: Yeah.
0: But she had 100,000 on it and asked, you know, was Eric Dieter, I guess, to, you know, to pay for it, a friend of a donor and a Trump donor.
1: Mm-hmm.
0: And, I don't believe he did, but it was, why would you put yourself in that type of vulnerable situation? And if you did it once, the question is, and if the champagne story, again, you didn't provide it there, well, that's two.
1: Yeah.
0: Well, you really don't need any more.
1: Well, it makes me wonder, and I don't know the answer to this question, but was everything, all the charges that added up to 100,000, similar to not paying the champagne bill? In other words, basically, you know, activity that wouldn't be approved by the State Department.
0: Right. A pattern
1: where, you know, and you may say to yourself, well, with the State Department or even one ambassador, 100,000 isn't a lot of money. But if it's a set of transactions that are not approved, that certainly bring a negative light to the State Department and compromise quite possibly our position with Greece. I mean, for all these reasons, then you would want that stopped right away. And if she's asking somebody to cover it up by paying the bill, hey, we need this kind of, you know, swept under the rug. I'm not saying that's what happened, but it reeks of that kind of behavior. Because if it's just buying shoes and pictures of herself to put around the, you know, or whatever, mm-hmm. you know, just going shopping or traveling or whatever it might be, and it's all personal, you know, and it could be, but she has the means to pay it, and she should pay it and not ask a donor. You know, I thought of the juxtaposition between her and Ambassador Chris Stevens, who was killed in Benghazi. Chris Stevens was well-loved by the people in Benghazi and Libya. He was respected as the ambassador at a time that was, I mean, just unbelievably chaotic there. The point being, is if you're an ambassador at every turn, and this is, you know, Mike Huckabee with Israel, at every turn, you have to be the job. You have to be the best representative of the United States you can possibly be at all times. You're the face in that office of the United States, and nothing, there can't be a blemish. No blemish whatsoever. You know,
0: You're right. There,
1: and that's the two examples I have to counter that are, I would say, Mike Huckabee, but even to a greater extent, Chris Stevens. People in Libya, the people of Libya, not all of them, but a great number of them, mourned after his death. You know, that's the kind of, again, that's the kind of handshake and representation that you want. And he was told it would be dangerous to be there on the anniversary of 9/11. He was told that. He wanted to go anyway because he was working ahead of a visit that, in fact, the head of the State Department at that time in 2012 was Hillary Clinton. And she was going to be visiting some weeks later. And he wanted to get there and do the work, you know, do the handshake, the proverbial handshake with the locals to make everything smooth. For that, he was a true public servant. And you have to know what role you're in and respect that. That's the one thing I like about, so far, what we know about Marco Rubio is that at every turn, again, from what we know, he's done that as the head of the State Department. And so I don't know. I guess I'm guessing we'll learn more about this Guilfoyle thing.
0: Yeah,
1: maybe not.
0: But let me be fully transparent. My bias against her is she hung around Gavin Newsom too much. She was his ex-wife.
1: Yeah, yeah.
0: She was his wife.
1: Well,
0: and part of me just goes, yeah. You're you know, district attorney of San Francisco, married to him. Are you really a conservative?
1: I asked myself the same question.
0: We are Red Eye Radio.
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0: Join us for an unforgettable evening at the Hamilton County High School Festival, Tuesday, October 22nd at Red Bank Baptist Church. Delight in the harmonious sounds of talented choirs from Hamilton County Schools. Experience the powerful collective performance of a mass choir led by esteemed guest clinician Dr. Morgan Ludig from the University of Alabama. Celebrate the joy of music and community with a free concert that promises to uplift and inspire.
1: WGOW 132.

0: We are Red Eye Radio. He is Eric Cronin. I'm Gary McNamara. This is hilarious.
1: Huh.
0: Jonathan Turley on X yesterday.
1: Yeah.
0: Okay.
1: Yeah.
0: This is on Ilhan Omar.
1: Right.
0: Pundits came up today one villain short of a mega conspiracy in the Omar case. This is where they couldn't fully connect the dots to a conspiracy.
1: Right.
0: The warrant was reportedly approved by Judge Matthew Sharbaugh, who was a registered Democrat and a Democratic appointee. He is also a Hillary Clinton donor who was sworn in by Judge James Boasberg.
1: Wow. Wow. Yeah, you can't, because there's no villain there.
0: No, and that's why you look at it and you go, what would he, that's really the million-dollar question, why would he approve a warrant?
1: Yeah, right.
0: You know, which means criminal.
1: Right.
0: When he would exclude anything where the statute of limitations have gone by.
1: Based on that, it tells me that there's a great likelihood of an indictment. And I don't know where it goes. I don't know, you know, how long a grand jury takes or whatever. But based on that, it tells me they had something that a judge like that with that kind of history is not going to favor Trump. He's not going to favor the Trump administration or Trump's DOJ.

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6: From ABC News, I'm Dave Packer. The Vatican confirming Pope Leo has lung cancer. On Tuesday, the Pontiff underwent surgery to remove the lower lobe of his right lung. ABC's Tom Sophie Borridge is in Rome.
7: The Vatican is saying the surgery was successful. So, you know, we'll have to wait and see. We know now that Pope Leo is not going to be carrying out official meetings for the next week. He is expected to remain in Gemelli Hospital to recover from that surgery for about a week.
6: Cornell University now banning all fraternity parties for the rest of the year. This amid public outcry over an alleged rape inside a fraternity house in 2024. An investigation into alleged misconduct of a police officer in North Carolina may have uncovered a deeper problem within the department. Reporter Hunter Sains from ABC affiliate WSOC has the story.
8: Six Charlotte-Mecklenburg police officers are waiting to see if they'll be fired, all because of racist text messages. Sources say those messages included uses of the N-word and likened the officers to a Klan rally. Sources say the messages were found as the State Bureau of Investigation looked into former CMPD officer Seth Elliott, who was arrested in July for misusing flock camera information.
6: Kimberly Guilfoyle, the Trump administration's ambassador to Greece, has resigned. The news comes following allegations of misconduct by a political donor. ABC's Rachel Scott.
9: Guilfoyle forced out after a spate of embarrassing corruption stories, including an allegation she asked a Trump donor to pay her $100,000 Amex bill. New White House press secretary Katie Zachariah making the announcement.
10: We have asked Ambassador Guilfoyle to resign. She has been a wonderful asset to the team, and we wish her well.
9: About an hour later, the ambassador resigned, calling the allegations against her false.
6: And vowing to vigorously defend her name and reputation. 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
6: The Treasury Department says it's imposing $1.2 billion in fines on Bank of America for allegedly violating anti-money laundering and sanctions laws. Bank of America says in a statement that financial crime compliance is serious and they are responsible for getting it right. A new round of layoffs for a popular grocery store.
16: Kroger has announced 3,000 people are going to be let go over the course of the next 3 years. CEO Greg Foran says the grocery store company must adapt and take advantage of technology. Last month, he released a new AI strategy for Kroger, which included a plan to have AI agents handle planning, shopping, and purchasing decisions for customers. Kroger is coming off a failed merger with Albertsons, which was at the center of antitrust lawsuits from the SEC and the states of Colorado and Washington. Mike Dubusky, ABC News.
6: The Justice Department says CVS has agreed to pay $315 million to resolve allegations that the company broke the law in filling opioid prescriptions. Now on display at Sotheby's in New York City, Jody, the fossilized remains of a Nanotyrannus, a distant cousin of the T-Rex. Sotheby's vice chair, Cassandra Hatton, says there are only two others known to exist.
17: So this is an incredibly important specimen. When you've only got three, it's both beautiful, but also scientifically important.
6: And projected to fetch between $6 and $9 million at auction. Dave Packer, ABC News.
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18: Here's the official forecast. Our dry week continues with clear skies tonight, 62 the low, sunny 89 tomorrow. Tomorrow night, clear and 64 degrees. Sunny on Thursday, we're reaching 89. Thursday night, clear down to 64. Friday, sunny but windy. Gusts could reach as high as 25 miles per hour. Our high 83. Friday night, mostly clear down to 49. Saturday, sunshine and 66. I'm Craig Allen.
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22: Now, it's Red Eye Radio. Gary McNamara and Eric Hurley talk about everything from politics to social issues and news of the day. 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
23: All across America, we are Red Eye Radio. He is Eric Hurley, and I'm Gary McNamara. All right, before we go any further, this may be the best audio cut of the week.
24: Yes.
23: Maybe the year.
24: Wow. Wow.
23: This is just great. And you're probably going to ask within 20 seconds, is she drunk? This is a woman who was running as a Democrat for the Fayette County Council in Indiana. County in Indiana. Yeah. She's a Democrat running for the council. Here she is on an interview. Get ready for this. All right. Stop what you're doing unless you're driving. All right. All right. Here we go.
25: And our last question of the night is, if elected, what is one decision that you expect to make that may be unpopular with some voters, but you believe ultimately would be in the best interest of Fayette County?
26: I wouldn't raise your taxes. What is the one decision that I would make? Repeat that again. What is the one decision that I would make that might not be popular
25: with
26: Fayette County?
25: Right, that may be unpopular with
26: unpopular
25: some voters.
26: With some voters.
25: But is in the best interest of the county.
26: Firing all Republicans. I wouldn't let them, I mean, I don't even talk to them. I don't like them. I mean, they voted against our own state representative, voted against her own party. I mean, what do you want me to say? I don't like being around them. I mean, y'all did this to us. You all voted for us. You made this happen, this ICE coming into our communities, stealing people's jobs. I mean, I've been threatened so many times to my face by MAGA, we'll call them, because there's Republicans who actually get it. You know, there are good Republicans out there. But then there's these MAGAs who are just racist and aren't very intelligent at all. They call you names. You know, sheriff's nephew threatened to blow my head off. But, you know, what are you going to do?
25: Well, that brings us to your opportunity to say just a few last words to the voters.
26: We have guns, too.
25: All right.
0: You know what? You know what?
23: Oh, God.
0: You know what? Hey, you know what?
23: And you're not,
0: you know what I'm gonna
23: you're
0: do?
23: Not seeing her face and her body movements.
0: You know what I'm gonna do? What's the question?
23: Holy cow. Wow. All right. I know there's a roadside sobriety test. Is there an on-air sobriety test? If there is, I'm probably out of luck. But
1: does that mean I can get buzzed now before I come on the air because it's acceptable for?
23: Are you
1: people
23: telling me you're not? Are you telling me it's wrong?
1: You're telling me you do this. My brother and I were having a discussion yesterday about the Buffalo Bills.
23: Yeah,
1: and I just told him, I said, number one, I got to work, so I miss it. I go, but I can't watch when they're on Sundays because whether they win or lose, I get too ticked off at them. I mean, they won Monday Night Football. I've never seen a fan base so angry, and they won. This is how frustrating they are. And I told my brother, I said, I realize what the problem is for both of us. I said, we can't drink heavily. We don't drink heavily during games.
23: Yeah,
1: we're watching these games sober.
23: Yeah.
1: We can't do that anymore.
23: Yeah,
1: so,
23: right.
1: I mean, is it acceptable? I mean, you know, come on. What's his name? The podcaster used to, you know, light a, haven't used this term in a while.
23: Rogan.
1: We'll light a doobie.
23: Yeah.
1: Yeah. We'll light a doobie there, you know, and.
23: Allegedly.
1: Did he allegedly do it? I thought he.
23: Well, he always jokes and says allegedly.
1: Oh, does he say allegedly? Oh, he says allegedly.
23: Yeah. Yeah. I mean, I don't know what it is. Maybe it's just a cigar. I don't know that it's filled with probably premium grade marijuana.
1: Just make sure in Texas it's Delta 9 and not Delta 8 the other stuff.
23: Well,
1: Delta 10, Dawn.
23: I don't even know that the Delta comes into it. I who knows? But I'll say this. At one point, Elon Musk was on with him, and they ordered a pizza.
1: Oh, wait a minute. Didn't Elon get in trouble?
23: Yeah. For allegedly.
1: I mean, since it's
23: smoking
1: it's
23: blunt.
1: Legal in so many places, can we just get, you know.
23: Yeah.
1: Now.
23: Who knows what it was? Maybe it was just a bad cigar.
1: We may be talking in longer sentences.
23: Yeah.
1: Well, did you hear? I mean, it was just so funny. I mean,
23: Well,
1: by the way, I'm posting this right now on X. So you can see it. And I tagged you.
23: There's something going on with her.
1: Yeah, you got to look at it. I just posted it. Gary Red Eye One, and I tagged
23: her. I'm not saying she was drunk, but something was going on with her.
1: Yeah, if she's not on something, there's a problem.
23: Yeah. There's a problem with their... I first saw it on Libs of TikTok where they had, this is not a skit.
0: Well, it just kept getting worse.
23: I know.
0: And then toward the end, there's some good Republicans. You know, she would fire all Republicans at first. And then, I love you guys. I mean, where's the
23: and
0: going?
23: All of a sudden, and then they're threatening my life. And then
0: the whole shotgun thing. Shotgun. What is? Yeah.
23: And you have one more. Yeah. Anything else to say to the people who you wish to vote for you? Yeah, we got guns too.
0: Yeah. Yeah. Right.
23: But I have a feeling you can't shoot straight.
0: Yeah.
23: I'm guessing. I should never assume that.
0: Yeah.
23: As a gun owner, I should not assume that somebody can shoot straight. But I don't believe she can shoot straight.
0: Well, not at the time that she was speaking there. Because,
23: right.
0: You know, the response would be, and yeah, this is a political response, no doubt. You have to walk the fence for a question like that. I'm going to work hard every day for my constituents. And part of my job is explaining why it benefits them. So when you ask me, well, things that you have to do that might not be popular with the people, my job is to make sure that they're informed, that they understand the mission statement here and what we're trying to accomplish. And I believe they will be on board. No. I don't think I'll have that problem.
23: No, not enough slurs.
0: Yeah. Oh, no. That's the difference. I would be sober. What they call it, California sober. Now everybody's making fun of the whole California sober thing.
23: I saw the other thing.
0: I quit everything but weed.
23: And
0: then you're not sober.
23: Yeah. What? Have you seen the advertisements?
0: Huh.
23: Because they're advertising now for the THC drinks.
0: Yeah.
23: Which it's like, this keeps you sober.
0: Yeah.
23: What the hell are you talking about?
0: Right. Yeah.
23: It's like, you know what I thought about? I go, can that pass government inspection stating that?
0: Hmm.
23: From the Federal Trade Commission? If you're saying this, is sober only for, is that term only for alcohol?
0: No, it's not. I don't think you can make that case. And in advertising and how the FTC views it, I can't tell you, but I don't think that would be acceptable.
23: But yeah, that was just a classic. So you can check it out if you want to. At Gary Red Eye One, and then I tagged you, Eric. So
0: yeah.
23: Anybody?
0: Yeah, that's right there is a big door closer. It's a huge, huge, that's not a misstep. I don't care what's going on with you. Maybe you took too much of a medication that you're supposed to be taking and it's doing this to you. I have no idea. Or maybe you're drunk. I don't know. Don't go on. Don't think the alcohol is going to relax your nerves. Have a drink later when you're home. You know, and safe and not having to answer questions.
23: Well, you know what?
0: And conjure up votes.
23: You know, I would have asked her.
0: Huh.
23: So are you caring now?
0: Yeah.
23: We got guns.
0: Yeah.
23: Yeah. Could you imagine if a Republican did that? If a Republican came out and said, do you have any final thing to, I mean, this is going to go viral on social media. I don't know if the networks would touch it, but the networks would be the mainstream media. If a Republican in any way said that, you have anything to tell the people before voting day and before voting begins? Yeah, we got guns too.
0: Yeah. Wow. And her body language, if you're looking at her body language, the eyes, and at the beginning of the interview, she kind of leans back. I mean, it kind of looks like she's at a bar.
23: Yeah, I know.
0: Based
23: yes,
0: on the body
23: it does.
0: Language.
23: Yes.
0: Yeah. It sounded like she was talking to somebody at a bar.
23: I love, you know,
1: Mary Catherine Hamm posted it.
2: Yeah.
1: And, you know, here's what she wrote. The woman running this candidate forum and asking the questions in the face of this is a stone-cold professional. Cannot be deterred. Amazing poise. I wouldn't say that. I would have asked, are you okay?
2: Yeah. Are you... Do you care to answer that question again?
1: Right. You know,
2: take another stab at it?
1: Would you like it?
2: Take another stab at it is probably not the thing you would ask.
1: I'm very sympathetic. Would you like a second chance asking that question?
2: Yeah, let me ask the question.
1: Well,
2: again.
1: I will admit, she didn't burst out laughing, and she kept a straight face, so I have to give her that because I wouldn't have been able to keep a straight
2: face.
1: Well,
2: there's one the one point where she just looks into the camera and she's got her eyebrows like, you want to fight?
1: Yes.
2: You know, she's got that look in her eyes. You want to take this outside? Oh, my gosh.
1: It would have been like if John McCain was drunk when he said, fire. It would have been, fire with me.
2: I'll fight you right now. I'll fight all of you. No, you're at your own convention. I don't care. I'll fight all of you. It's... Yeah, it would have been something like that. Yeah. Constituents.
1: But then again, that was annoying sober.
2: Constituents. It's a funny word, constituents.
1: Oh, yeah.
2: That's it's a just, funny word.
1: How brutal that is. Just
2: no,
1: how,
2: it's really just, cringe.
1: Just when you think
2: it's
1: you're
2: really
1: like,
2: cringe.
1: Wow.
2: Yeah.
1: We have to keep up to date on that to see how many votes she gets.
2: Okay, you know how in radio we used to do the thing, and it was usually the morning show, and a state trooper would come in, and then one person would on the morning show would drink, and it would just be usually around the holidays to demonstrate how fast you can become inebriated and you know, what it takes, you know. And so the time they did it with me, I had to make sure to not drink on my way in, and so we could get a fair test.
1: Oh, you did it?
2: No. Yeah, I actually did it.
1: Oh, wow.
2: Yeah, I did it one time, and it was great. Well, until the end, it involved a dachshund and a landowner across the street. That's all I can say. But we, and some cursing. But the problem is that it looks like if you're going to do this, let's get all the candidates at a bar. Everybody does shots, and then we do a debate. And of course, Uber would drive everyone home safely.
1: It could be sponsored by Uber.
2: Yeah, exactly.
1: Or Lyft.
2: Yeah.
1: Okay.
2: Or Sky Vodka or whatever.
1: Exactly.
2: All the above. I mean, it's you can look at her body, whatever's going on with her.
1: Yeah.
2: Her body language pretty much tells you everything, but the slurring and then the back and forth. There's some good Republicans. Name one. I would have just thrown that in. Name one. Because if she's going to do that on my program, I'm just going to throw these. She's clearly not respecting us enough to be coherent in the moment. I'm just going to boom, boom, boom, boom, boom. See how far I can take it.
1: Yeah, it's so obvious because she's just going from topic to topic without fully explaining anything. It's just like Republicans and MAGA wants to come after me. You know, it does show, unless she has some incredible medical problem.
2: Right.
1: She can't keep a thought in her head.
2: Right.
1: And it clearly, if you got pulled over and you were like her, you would be walking the line.
2: Yeah. Oh, yeah. No doubt. No doubt. No doubt. And then at the end, I would have said, okay, one last question. And it's just a one word that I need you to respond to. I'm going to say this word. Give me the first thing that comes to your mind. Chupacabra. I'd have to make this fun. If she's going to do that, we're going to get some viral moments out of it. And by the way, I didn't steal the man's dachshund. I just took it for a walk.
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1: We are Red Eye Radio. He's our crony, and I'm Gary McNamara. Two different things coming up on the bottom of the hour. The wealth tax push. In California, and then the push, if it succeeds there, to make it a part of the platform for the Democrats in 2028,
2: yeah,
1: nationally,
2: yeah.
1: And the big lie that they're telling there too, that there's going to be a one-time thing to support Medicaid and Medicare,
2: right?
1: And it's like, well, once you start funding it, you're going to continue funding it,
2: yeah.
1: And plus some of the specifics of that. And plus, how Abdul El Sayed in Michigan lying about Medicare for All,
2: right? Yeah,
1: and it's like, will the media call him on it, where he says, because he supports the Bernie Sanders plan and says, no, if you like your private health care plan, you can keep it. No, you can't.
2: We've heard that before, and the answer is no, right. You can't.
1: No, but under his plan, you can't. 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
2: Right.
1: And the reason is most people like their private health care insurance and would not want to go to a government program, so he's lying about it.
2: Right.
1: We'll get to that.
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1: And he is Eric Carly, and I'm Gary McNamara. Welcome. Good morning. Thanks so much for being here this morning, as always.
2: Thank you very much.
1: Article in National Review, how El Sayed lies about his health care plan. Medicare for all is a problem. The slogan polls well, but most people don't realize it eliminates private health insurance. Not to mention, in its leading legislative incarnation, eliminating all Medicare Advantage plans. Yeah. And most people would prefer to stay with their existing insurance rather than join the progressives' new federal program.
2: Right.
1: The left doesn't want to give them that option. Abdul El Sayed's solution to this political problem, lie about this feature of his plan.
2: Yeah.
1: Sayed, the Democratic candidate for Senate in the Michigan race, was asked during a debate last week whether families could keep their private health care under his Medicare for All plan. His answer was yes, absolutely. Families want to keep their private health insurance. That's fine by me. No, families could not keep their private health insurance under his plan. The leading Medicare for All bill, the Bernie Sanders plan, which has declared 19 declared supporters in the Senate, makes it illegal to enter any contract to get a service covered by the new government-run system, and it covers nearly everything, including dental, vision, which not even the Canadian and UK single-payer systems do. There would almost be nothing left for a private insurer to cover. El Sayed himself co-authored a book on Medicare for All and explains that with it as law, Americans, quote, who have employer-based insurance, Medicaid, or private Medicare Advantage plans would transition into the new system, end of quote.
2: Yep.
1: In case anyone misses the point, two sentences later, the authors note that Medicaid for All would not be an opt-in or opt-out program. Everyone would be covered. His campaign website still brags about his co-authorship of the book. El Sayed's communications director reiterated during the primary campaign that he disagreed with opponents who believe participants in any new program should be optional. Abdul is running on a guaranteed health insurance program in which all are enrolled.
3: You know, the problem with this whole thing, you know, the red flag that keeps creeping further and further up for me. All of us critical thinkers and conservatives understand what this is. We've seen it before. Anybody who's been around for any amount of time, we've seen liberals and now the radicals pushing for it. We've seen this approach before. Remember at the end of his second term, I think it was in the summer of 2016, Obama was asked about Obamacare, and he goes, well, it didn't go, you know, like we wanted it to. It didn't turn out as planned. So now I would really be behind a private public program, which, by the way, the public, the government, would control all the rules, and it would usher out the private sector out of it almost immediately. We've had this conversation of how that would work, but this plan here.
1: Obama said that.
3: Mm-hmm.
1: Do you remember the speech he gave? Maybe it was even before he was a senator.
3: Mm-hmm.
1: He gave the speech that Americans will not, right up front, go for a national socialized health care system.
3: So you have to
1: wean them into it.
3: Well, yeah.
1: And if the first one fails, which obviously it will, you go to the second one.
3: Yes.
1: You say, okay, is, government's failure, we need to fix it, and this is the fix in it.
3: Yeah, this would be the fix. This would be the next logical step, and it's part of the plan. And this is, you know, Medicare for All thing that we've heard for a long time. In today's age, my great concern isn't for all of us who are critical thinkers and recognize this for what it is. It's for the people who don't care about the national debt, who don't care about anything else except for, oh, wow, this would be great. We wouldn't have to pay for anything, including dental. We're living in a country that cares nothing about approaching $41 trillion in debt. They don't care anything about it. With the exception of a small group of us, they don't care. And when you promise things like this, and more of the populace that you see in the Republican Party that start talking about this, start talking about, well, we could just do away. Basically, here's the thing. First of all, you start demonizing the insurance companies, right? And they've done that successfully for years. And by the way, we can have a conversation about the middleman. We've talked about transparency and pricing when it comes to medical procedures and hospital systems and everything that a patient should know. With the cost of everything. Now, if you're going into the ER, you're not going to sit there and look at a menu. Wow, that's too expensive. I think I'll just have the one artery taken care of. I won't get all four this time. I won't do the quadruple bypass. Just give me the single bypass and the dessert. But the whole thing is that if we don't care about the national debt, then a plan like this starts gaining steam again. And it's also generational, because by the time 28 gets around, it will be 20 years since Obama was elected president. And it will be, you know, even longer since Hillary Clinton was talking about Medicare for all, and other Democrats talking about Medicare for all and everything else, and this same type of plan. So you're seeing another generation of people who were, I don't know, let's just say they were the time that Obama was elected, and they're going to be 30, and they're starting to have families. They're starting to realize the expenses of this and that, and wow, if we could just get this. And the free stuff thing has worked to a great extent for the left. Now, we know in reality, this is not going to work.
1: Well, to believe that there's going to be a healthcare system, a dental system, and a vision system where you pay nothing. Because that's what they're talking about.
3: Oh, yeah.
1: Everything,
3: yeah.
1: Medicare for all.
3: Yeah, nothing.
1: As we have explained before.
3: And everyone is covered.
1: And everyone is covered, right. We cannot do some Medicare
3: for some
1: when we talk about the Medicare program as exists today.
3: Right.
1: You have to pay, you know, there's co-pays, there's, in order to keep that in there. And remember, you've been paying premiums. Let me do this again and make it under 30 seconds. We can't do some Medicare for some who have been paying premiums for a half a century without receiving any benefits for a half century.
3: Right.
1: We can't do that without having a payment that has to be made in order to get half decent insurance every single month for the people, for the elderly people that wish to be covered, that's taken out of their Social Security. So to believe that we can do Medicare for all.
3: Yeah. And include dental.
1: And include dental and vision and everything.
3: Right. Rotate your tires. Right. Why not?
1: Right. By the way,
3: that's not a euphemism.
1: To not have, again, as we see in Canada, massive wait times. You know, I've been blessed. I talked about it the other day. I have not been in a hospital overnight since I had my tonsils taken out at 5 or 6 years old.
3: Right.
1: Not spent one night in a hospital.
3: Yeah.
1: And the only time I've been in a hospital was last time for anything medical, you know, that had to be looked at was my last sprained ankle when I was 26. And I went to the emergency room And the doctor said, why didn't you just break the damn thing? It would heal faster. This thing's going to take a year and a half, which it did. I sprained it so bad. I felt that thing a year and a half later. You could still feel it. And I still, that's why I've had problems with my ankle today. That's why I have the tendonitis. You can still see where the muscle built up. But besides that, that's it. Now, I did go to a hospital to get cardiac test, but all of them were just standard recommendations for somebody my age who, you know, is a type 2, you know, diabetic.
2: Right.
1: That you just get, and everything's fine, by the way. Everything's fine. But I look at ever since the last really 20 years or so when I've gone and seen, you know, different specialists, you know, the doctor said, hey, maybe you should go, you know, whether it's colonoscopy time or I had a problem and needed a specialist for something, you know, something minor. There isn't one specialist and nothing was urgent. Nothing was, you got to get this done. It wasn't cancer. Nothing took over a week. Mm-hmm. Now, a couple of them took over a week because I said, I can't make it then. Make it next week or the week after. But everything in the last, just dealt with it last time with the cardiologist. It can take you, even in an emergency, we went through in Canada, places in Canada. It's not an emergency. It can take you 4 to 8 months.
2: Right.
1: Even if it's necessary, it could take 4 to 6 weeks to get in. What are you talking about, 4 to 6 weeks?
3: Well, because there is no way
1: to point when it's
3: there is no way to determine to predict the needs of the individuals and then the collective needs medically of the entire population. And because of that, so you have your money allocated by Congress. Well, they allocate that money, then need more money? Well, no. At some point, you have to start drawing down the benefits.
1: We've seen it, and we've seen it in every socialized system.
3: There are no exceptions.
1: Yes, no exception. Look at the NIH in Great Britain, or look at the wait times, and the fact that there are a significant portion of Americans that are willing to be BS'd based on imagery and not substance to actually think that Americans would say, "Well, the image of being covered for something for treatment that I couldn't receive,"
3: right?
1: Because we see it.
3: Right.
1: The NIH, we see it in Canada, to go see a specialist, to go get anything done, preventative or whatever, will take months upon months, would be completely and totally unacceptable if it became the reality in the United States. And for people to refuse to recognize that because it has to do with their own health.
3: Right.
1: This is where I sit there and go, is there no sense of survival in these people?
3: No,
1: if something happens to me, I want to have the best chance of living.
3: Living in the bubble of today's society, where you don't care about the national debt, you care about what can you get me now? Get it for me now.
1: But you can't, my point is you can't get it now if you go to the new system.
3: You and I know that.
1: Yeah.
3: They don't care about it. Yeah. They're also part of the group that says, yeah, that boy can be a girl.
1: Yeah. It's complete delusion.
3: It is. And but, that's my red flag.
1: But we got guns, too.
3: Hey! I'll tell you about health care. I'll tell you. Where's our waiter?
1: We are Red Eye Radio.
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0: We are Red Eye Radio. He's Eric Carlin. I'm Gary McNamara.
1: Okay, I have time to play this audio cut from Senator Kennedy.
0: Okay.
1: All right.
0: Okay.
1: All on right. Medicare for All.
0: Yeah.
1: Here we
0: all
1: go.
0: Right.
1: He was on CNBC, I believe.
0: Okay.
2: Both Senator Sanders and Mr. El-Sayed support Medicare, what they call Medicare for All.
0: Mm.
2: Basically, under Medicare for All, they're saying if you like your health insurance, you can't keep your health insurance.
0: Mm-hmm.
2: You have to join Medicare
0: mm-hmm.
2: for All.
0: Mm-hmm.
2: That will cost about $3.2 trillion a year. $3.2 trillion a year. So to try to make it work, they have to make everybody give up their health insurance and join and get your health insurance from the federal government. They still won't be able to afford it.
0: Mm.
2: But it's these kind of ideas. Look, this is America. You can believe what you want. But it's these kind of ideas which are perfect evidence of why it took human beings thousands of years to learn how to stand upright.
0: Perfect. Perfect. I love it. I love it. Senator Kennedy, you can fill in for us anytime you want. Man, that's just the way he puts the exclamation point
1: even if
0: on
1: we
0: it,
1: disagree with you on, it,
0: yeah, on something.
1: I forgot what it was. What did we disagree with?
0: Oh, what was it that he was promoting recently? And we were like, no, that's not going to work.
1: Like,
0: but wow, the way he phrases things, that's perfect.

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4: From ABC News, I'm Dave Packer. Pope Leo has been diagnosed with adenocarcinoma, the most common form of non-small cell lung cancer. ABC foreign correspondent Tom Sophie Borridge has more from the Vatican.
5: Experts say what likely happened in that operating room, doctors performing minimally invasive camera-guided surgery, rapidly freezing, slicing, and analyzing the portion of the lung removed during surgery to provide immediate feedback to the surgical team while awaiting further information about what was removed. ABC News medical correspondent Dr. Darian Sutton.
6: In cases where this type of cancer is caught early, patients have the chance of living long, fruitful lives after their diagnosis, surviving cancer, and even thriving.
5: Experts say surgery could be curative since they found the growth early in a specific location.
4: The man killed while riding a roller coaster at Six Flags over Georgia has now been identified as 42-year-old Hassan Karim. ABC's Faith Abube.
7: Witnesses tell ABC News that one of the restraints unlatched. While it's unclear what led to the deadly incident, Six Flags now saying they will temporarily close 9 other similar roller coasters across the U.S. and Canada out of an abundance of caution.
4: 40 to life. That's what Dwayne Keefe D. Davis received in a Las Vegas courtroom Tuesday for his part in orchestrating the 1996 killing of rap icon Tupac Shakur. He's the only person ever charged in Shakur's death. Derek Lee Massive Stanton Jr., former member of the Digital Underground, says this should only be the start.
8: Frankly, justice hasn't been served. I say justice hasn't been served because there are more conspirators in the murder of Tupac Shakur. This was a planned attack against one of our most prolific artists and black human beings.
4: In a victory for media organizations, a federal judge Tuesday extended an order blocking the Trump administration from banning reporters from CNN, MS Now, and Politico from the White House. 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
4: Chicago police say DNA evidence ties one of their former homicide detectives to the decades-old murder of an 8-year-old girl who was abducted as she was walking to church more than 65 years ago. Another close call at the airport.
15: Two passenger planes coming within 1,000 feet of potentially crashing into each other. Air traffic control warning a Delta regional flight to perform a go-around just seconds before touchdown at LaGuardia Airport last Wednesday. Those Delta pilots suddenly aborting the landing and pulling up because a business jet was taking off on an intersecting runway without clearance. But that business jet pilot insisting someone did give them takeoff clearance. The FAA investigating the incident.
4: ABC's Gio Benitez. The WNBA says the Atlanta Dream's final games at home will be played in a bigger venue, State Farm Arena.
7: That's the home of the NBA's Atlanta Hawks and seats 17,000. More than three times the 5,000-seat Gateway Center Arena, the original Dream home court, now feeling the squeeze of fandomonia. The Dream alone says it's seen a 400% increase in season ticket members in the past 4 years. The WNBA also seen an uptick at the league's All-Star Game in July. Nearly 20,000 fans packed the United Center in Chicago. Michelle Franzen, ABC News.
4: The Justice Department says it's arrested 28 people in Nigeria and Ghana, allegedly responsible for scamming hundreds of Americans. Dave Packer, ABC News.
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1: Here's our official forecast. It's going to be sunny today. Our high 89, clear 64 tonight. More sunshine tomorrow, 89 again the high. Thursday night, clear and 64 degrees. Sunny on Friday, but windy. Gusts could reach as high as 25 miles per hour. Our high 83. Down to 49 Friday night under mostly clear skies. Sunny on Saturday to kick off the weekend, the high 66. Saturday night, clear and 45 degrees. I'm Craig Allen.
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17: Now, it's Red Eye Radio. Gary McNamara and Eric Harley talk about everything from politics to social issues and news of the day. 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
18: 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Hi.
19: Hi.
18: Thank
19: Happy
18: you so much
19: Wednesday.
18: For being here.
19: Yes.
20: We got a genuine cold front coming this weekend, let's say. Temperatures in the upper 40s.
18: I'm visiting Dad from Friday afternoon to Sunday morning. I mean, just
20: what's going
18: to
20: be like there in Buffalo?
18: It's going to make it into the 30s. Wow. My great nephew who goes to SUNY Adirondack, State University of New York at Adirondack.
20: Yeah.
18: I didn't tell him yet. We talked about something else. Mm. I got to make sure I did because I thought I did. I hadn't done it yet.
20: Mm.
18: But I was seeing that in places of New York, it's going to go below freezing. Mm. I'm like, what are you talking about?
20: Wow.
18: He's going to be below freezing where he is up there. He's east of Watertown.
20: Right. Okay.
18: Which is on the eastern edge of Lake Ontario. Excuse me.
20: Yeah.
18: Lake, what is it? Lake Trump?
20: Lake America.
18: Lake America. Okay. Yes.
20: Lake Guilfoyle. No, it's not that. Never mind. It's definitely not that. It's most definitely not that.
18: Whatever that lake, whatever the furthest Great Lake to the east is.
20: Yeah.
18: he's supposed to be, 27, 28 degrees up there north of Glen Falls.
20: Like I said. Is anyone doing up there doing a local campaign, make the lakes great again?
18: No.
20: Man, that's a t-shirt seller right there.
18: Uh,
20: I mean,
18: where was I?
20: I don't know.
18: Where did I? Where was I starting?
20: I don't know. Probably Tallarico, but I don't know. You know that Tallarico? Yeah.
18: Yes, it was. It actually, I was going to the Tallarico story. I saw Fox News saying, "Okay, he was. We've now verified he was in Texas, not in Ohio." You know, they've got the pictures and everything else.
20: All right,
18: and that's why we said when the story came out, number one, you know, it's the influencer Nick Shorter who really publicized it.
20: Mm-hmm.
18: And I've talked about before what I call the always Trumpers. And these are the people that no matter what Trump did, they would cheerlead.
20: Right.
18: He was really leading the pack of that group of people that I was talking about that I watch to see when they don't support what the president is doing.
20: Right.
18: When they
20: go
18: quiet.
20: Right. Yeah.
18: And so he hasn't come out and said, I was wrong on the story. He just has posted like every 15 minutes, like trying to move that story down about everything else that's going on.
20: Yeah.
18: Any major cheerleading mode for Trump. And that's fine. That's part of what the media is. But when you identify who does that, you can then make an analysis of when the president isn't hitting his own base.
20: Mm-hmm.
18: And that's what I've used it for. And he's one of the people that I've done. I have no idea who he is. You know, it's like many of the influencers. But he was one of the major ones that got tons and tons of hits on it. And so when I saw he was the one that was really, you know, sort of breaking the story on X, I had my doubts as to the credibility of it.
20: Yeah, yeah.
18: And that's because at times he doesn't fully tell the story.
20: Yeah.
18: And so I wasn't. And so everybody backs off and, you know, and moves to the next thing.
20: Right. Look, with the Tallarico thing, it's like,
18: I don't know. Yeah, it does. His story doesn't make any sense.
20: Yeah.
18: But it's when you would jump and assume that, well, this is what it is. And then you lose credibility. And then anybody else that has legit criticism of him loses credibility also. That's the problem.
20: Well, and again, when you're in campaign mode, you've got to be ever present. You've got to make sure that everybody knows you're present, and you know, and so you can't have any gaps in that. There's got to be, and that's always worth tearing down, looking at. But you know, you and I were talking during a break earlier about the polls showing it pretty much neck and neck between Tallarico and Paxton. And, you know, part of that is I would love to see the breakdown of how many of the respondents are in major metro areas. Because all the major metro areas in Texas are blue. And that's, if you're calling major metro areas and you're not calling the more rural areas or even some of the suburbs, and I don't know. I'm just asking a question. You see some of the methodologies, the breakdown. Is there a breakdown by zip code? You know, and again, the margin of error and everything else that's involved here. We'll see where it goes with Paxton and Tallarico in Texas.
18: I'll tell you one thing that I noticed is that Tallarico, and there were a few polls had him over 50. That's disappeared almost completely now.
20: Mm, yeah. Well, there are some very effective ads that PACs are running.
18: Yes, they're very effective.
20: That against him, and it's doing exactly what we said. Play them in their own words. And they're quoting him in part of it, and then they actually have audio or video, actually, of him saying it, you know, and saying other things in part of it. And they're very straightforward to the point. This is who he is, and he's too radical for Texas. That's the whole point. This is the point they're making. So it really comes down to, you know, the, again, accuracy of pollsters.
18: And we know the one thing. This is, you know, if you look at the one thing that you've got to go, it was how all the radical, basically DSA candidates that I would view him as one. I don't know whether he's a member, but he holds the same views.
20: Right, yeah.
18: As the Democrat Socialist of America.
20: The new squad.
18: Right. But how they, when you look at some of these races, how they way overpolled, and we're talking 15, 16, 17, 18 points in the primary.
20: Yeah.
18: You wonder at that point, okay, how much are they being overrepresented in the polls now?
20: Are they weighted? The lean can be very heavy at times, as you mentioned. And so the methodology matters. I'll say this. If it turns out and it's a legitimate win by Talarico, there are a couple of things here. Paxton has not been as present as I would like him to be, although his ads are everywhere. There is a lot of money coming in right now that is hitting in terms of advertising for Paxton. There's PACs, as I mentioned, that are doing a lot of the heavy lifting. But there was, you know, you're talking about a bit of a split in the Republican Party. Because in the primary, I mean, he primaried against Cornyn. And Cornyn's been around for a while. But Cornyn was, to me, turning into the next Susan Collins. Even though his votes, he promoted that he voted with Trump, 95% of the time, whatever it was. It still came off as the non-fighter. And Paxton comes off as a fighter, as he's demonstrated that as Attorney General. There's still issues with Paxton. But the question is, if he is to win and he is seated as a senator, will he fight with the right? And the answer is yes. I believe he will. I'll say that. I'm not going to say yes definitively because I don't know, but I'll say that I believe he will.
18: I hate to say that looking at politics, as the ultimate pessimist,
20: mm-hmm.
18: to me, it's not what Republicans are going to do. It's what Democrats will do. And whoever has that Republican name who will stick by Republicans, because that's how bad the Democratic Party has gotten.
20: Yes.
18: I've got problems with both Paxton and Cornyn, both.
20: Yeah.
18: You'd like to see Paxton out there more campaigning. I might disagree with that because I don't think he's a great campaigner.
20: That's a fair point.
18: I think that he's just not good at doing it. Mm. He does not come across as a likable guy. Mm. And I hate to say it, but likability counts in elections.
20: Oh, all day. It's the only thing carrying,
18: right.
20: Quite frankly, it's the only thing carrying Talarico with the left.
18: Yeah. And independents, if he has that support of independents.
20: Yeah, if that's
18: accurate. Because Talarico should be down. I don't care who the Republican is.
20: Yeah.
18: Talarico should be down by 30 points in Texas.
20: Oh, yeah. Yeah.
18: No, it's just he's as radical as you can get. He's trying to squirm out of his radical positions. Who was it when Hassan Piker came out and said, well, we're going to hold Talarico. He better stick with us in the DSA. That's not going to be a problem.
20: Right.
18: Because he's lying to the people of Texas.
20: Right.
18: Not a moderate.
20: He's going to be as radical as he can be.
18: Right. Exactly. So, not what Republicans are going to do. If Republicans got in and did nothing, I would much more prefer that than Democrats getting into power and accomplishing anything. So it's not about what Republicans will do. It's keeping Democrats from doing what they will do.
20: Yeah. And there's two reasons that I know, maybe more than two reasons, but the two main reasons why I know he's going to be a radical is, number one, he's a radical. Number two, if he wins in Texas, he's going to feel empowered. Mamdani thing of winning, and I know it's New York City, it's a different political game, but still as a radical, him winning not only empowered him, but empowered the party, brought about, I believe, the rise of the DSA to take it national, to take it, you know, everywhere across the U.S. for these radical positions that they hold and their radical agenda. So if he wins in Texas, he's going to feel like the king of Texas and that he's part of turning Texas blue. So he will be as radical as it gets, and there is no doubt. Because you can't play moderate. You can't win and then play moderate. It's the opposite. You pretend to be moderate so you can win, so you can be the radical. That's the game. And in Texas, if he wins, he's going to say, well, all these negative ads out there, in my own words, they had me in my own words and still elected me. They still voted for me, and I still won. So if I can win in Texas, then I have a mandate to go out and be as radical as I can be. And I think that's the strongest reason.
18: Right, because I don't think he believes. I do believe that one of the reasons he disappeared and you don't see him out a lot is because all he can do, I think this is a unique election where both candidates believe if they're out there promoting what they believe or throughout their campaigning,
20: that's a great point.
18: That it will actually turn people off.
20: Yeah, let the ads do the heavy lifting.
18: Let the ads do the heavy lifting, yes.
20: Don't put yourself in front of the media. Don't put yourself in a position where you're having to answer questions all day.
18: Exactly, unless it's a friendly audience.
20: Right.
18: Excuse me, a friendly host.
20: Yeah. Even then, it's a risk. Just let the ads do everything and hope, that's going to be enough. Now, eventually, you're going to have to get down to answering some questions, and over the next few weeks, they will. We'll see where it goes, though.
18: Not necessarily if there's not a debate.
20: If they don't have a debate, maybe not.
18: I think they're both saying, all right, let's just I will say this. I do believe that the ads that the PACs are running are extremely effective.
20: Oh, the PAC ads are, I think, hitting
18: the PAC spot, ads, because you hear it and you're like, well, you can't debate it. It's his own words.
20: It's him saying it. That's hard to debate. Right.
18: And there's really a lack of substance on the issues with the attack ads at Paxton. It's all on he doesn't have the character to be the senator.
20: Right.
18: Well, to me, yes, he does have the character to be a senator if what you're comparing him to is somebody who has his radical views.
20: Yeah.
18: If you have the radical views where you pervert Christianity as he does, when you talk about the absurdity of the radical transgender movement and you believe in that, if you believe in issues that are so radical, to me, that's an indictment on your character.
20: Yeah, it is.
18: If you promote things that are evil, that's an indictment on your character.
20: Yep.
18: So I can look and go, all right, does Paxton have character problems? Yes. So does Tallarico. Now, what character traits are more likely to affect the state of Texas? The things that Paxton has done, or in a negative way, the things that Paxton has done, or the things that Tallarico believes in? And right. To me, it's a simple equation.
20: Oh, that's very simple. Very simple.
18: It would be Tallarico would be much more damaging to the state of Texas.
20: Oh, yeah.
18: And I dare any Democrat to argue that point.
20: Right.
18: You can't, right. Which is why you don't want Tallarico out there.
20: Right. He can't argue his own words.
18: No. We are Red Eye Radio.
20: Brought to you by FPPF, Fuel Power Max.
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18: We are Reddit Radio. He's Eric Carlin. I'm Gary McNamara. You know, when we had talked about the whole Medicare for All thing and then the coming up the wealth tax, some of the specifics coming up on the bottom of the hour, the wealth tax in California.
20: Yeah.
18: And where Democrats want to go, because if it passes in California, expect it to be on the platform for the Democratic Party when it comes to 2028. But it's you know, we talk about people and the affordability and, you know, people are in desperate times. To me, I find it amazing the narrative that people are in desperate times and therefore they wish to be easily BS'd.
20: Oh, because, no, that's it.
18: The two biggest, you know, we've always talked about corporate taxes.
20: Mm-hmm.
18: That's one of the biggest lies that the Democrats have told, and the people suck it in like crazy.
20: Oh, yeah.
18: And basically, it's a stealth tax that hurts the poor the most.
20: Right.
18: But people get, you know, they get so riled up about the big corporations not paying their fair share. They don't even do any thinking. So to me, desperation based on, if I've ever had the feeling of desperation or hard times, I'm looking for the real answers. Don't bullcrap me.
20: Yeah. For me, I'm looking for my own opportunity. I'm not looking for somebody to come to my door and save me.
18: Well, if you do have something that will save me, I want to be able to connect the dots and it makes sense.
20: Right.
18: And it doesn't make sense when you actually,
20: it never does.
18: When you do simple analysis of it, when you see the history of socialized medicine, for example,
20: mm-hmm.
18: America would go crazy if we had wait times like Canada.
20: Oh my
18: gosh. And Great Britain. It's like, well, I don't care. I just want the imagery of having health care, even
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18: if it's
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18: not
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18: And he is Eric Carlin. I'm Gary McNamara. I find it fascinating that the more desperate people say they are, the more willing they are to hear BS. And I'm the opposite. I know you're the opposite. If I'm in tough rates, I'm looking for the real answer, not an answer of imagery that makes me feel better.
20: I know the truth when I understand. Usually it doesn't sound all positive. It's like, okay, here's the deal and here's what has to be dealt with. And that's all I want is a straightforward answer. But so many people are looking for that rainbow and unicorn world. They're, you know, free healthcare and dental. You know, next it'll be groceries. And I don't mean food stamps. I mean delivered groceries. Promise the world. Because if there's so many delusional people out there, and they have no idea, they are willfully ignorant. They have no idea what the national debt is, what it's going to cost. You know, we played the audio cut from Senator Kennedy earlier. You know, well over $3 trillion. By the way, you know, and I'm thinking as he says that, I'm thinking that's a conservative estimate. That's just going to go up. You know.
18: Oh, yeah.
20: Way up because
18: you have no competition.
20: Yeah. And when people believe there, remember when the ACA, when Obamacare was the day it was signed into law, my dentist's office got calls. There were people wanting to book appointments saying, I have Obamacare now, not even realizing it didn't cover dental. There were doctors' offices getting calls saying, I've got Obamacare now. We've got Obamacare now. Not even realizing, oh, my gosh, you have to go through the system and sign up, and you have to pay the premium.
18: I know.
20: And all of these things, nobody cared. They thought it was an all-in, everybody gets everything, for free. If you weren't paying attention, if we had that kind of effect at any level, it wasn't most people, but it was enough that it made the news. It made the rounds. So you've got enough people in a situation right now where, and again, goes back to lifeguard training. That person you swim out to is going to do anything, including put you underwater in order to be above water. That's where people are, number one, if they feel like they're underwater, and everybody always does, and in some cases, a lot of people are right now. But beyond that, the promise of free health care and free dental, it is too good to be true, but it's too good, so I'm going to go with it. That's how delusional people apply their mind to it.
18: But if the mentality is that you can present something where the evidence is irrefutable, yet people refuse to admit it, and this is where we go to corporate taxes.
20: Yeah.
18: Because till the day I die, I will be so incredibly frustrated and amazed that people are so willing to be bullcrapped.
20: Yeah.
18: That we're going to punish those companies. And everybody knows the evidence exists. We see it. Where do we see it? We see it every day with oil prices.
20: Right.
18: The consumer pays.
20: Yes. You pay those taxes. Corporations don't pay taxes.
18: And Democrats,
20: you pay their taxes.
18: Democrats are looking at Democrats that vote for them and independents that vote for them are going, these people are the biggest idiots ever. Yes. We're telling them we're going to punish the corporations. Well, but since it applies to everyone, every company has to pay it.
20: Yep.
18: Well, they just pass that on to the consumer in higher prices.
20: They get all of their money from the consumer.
18: It's a stealth tax on the poor. It's a stealth tax that hurts the poor the most. And Democrats are going, these poor people are paying the tax and cheering us for punishing the evil corporations. And then when we get challenged and say, well, what are you talking about? They pass it on. No, they won't. What do you mean they won't? Right. You just said we have to put a tax on these people because they're too greedy. And then you're saying they're not going to pass. All of a sudden, they're not going to be greedy anymore. And they're not going to pass it on to the consumer. Of course they are. They lie constantly to their constituents and Democrats and independents. And a lot of Republicans eat it up.
20: Yep.
18: Go out there and look at the Republicans that believe that the rich put it this way, rich corporations should pay more. See how many Republicans say, we think that's a good idea.
20: Oh, yeah.
18: And you're being BS.
20: You've actually heard it in recent months.
18: You're being absolutely BS'd. They're passing it on to you, and you're like,
20: that's the jealousy and envy they've created.
18: You're in the Kevin Bacon liberal syndrome. Thank you, sir. May I have another? Thank you, sir. May I have another? Oh, by the way, I saw that Mandy Pepperidge died.
20: Oh.
18: The actress.
20: Yeah.
18: Mary Louise Weller.
20: Yeah, yeah.
18: She died like 2 weeks ago.
20: Mm.
18: If you're wondering who we're talking about, I don't want to Shane Gillis myself here. So the woman that John Belushi is looking at when he's on the ladder at the side of the house looking through the window. That's all I'll say.
20: Yes. Who may or may not have been attractive.
18: Yes, exactly.
20: It's subjective.
18: We're not going to tell you what she looked like. We're not going to Shane Gillis ourselves here.
20: No.
18: By the way, just very briefly on that.
20: Mm-hmm.
18: Compared to what stand-up comics do, what he said was mild.
20: Well, compared to other things he's said.
18: Yeah, I know.
20: In stand-up specials, I thought, because when I first saw the headline, you know, all these celebrities coming in, you can't say that about women and blah, blah, blah, blah. Have you followed him at all?
18: He was talking about scantily clad women.
20: Right.
18: Basically in
20: at the gym.
18: At the gym.
20: Yeah.
18: And why are you doing this? You know, why are you doing this to us? And you get upset when we look.
20: Right.
18: But you're basically, and he basically used the W word.
20: Yeah.
18: If you're dressed like a prostitute, how you expect us not to look?
20: Right.
18: And now you may sit there and go, I'm offended by it. But in the world of stand-up comedy, that's, I got to tell you, remember I told you when I had the apartment above the liquor store?
20: Yeah.
18: And the pizza? There was also a barber shop.
20: Oh.
18: Sammy the Barber.
20: Oh, yeah.
18: And he told me, I had no idea. This goes back, 43 years ago? And he told me, he said, hey, want to hear a comedy album? Want to hear Red Fox? I had no idea what Red Fox used to do.
20: Oh,
18: yeah. I had no idea.
20: Oh, yeah.
18: What Red Fox used to do.
20: Yeah.
18: I had no idea what Ann Esther used to do, the actress who played. She was in a comedian group.
20: Right.
18: And they call it blue humor. I was like, turn that off, man. This is a public place. People come into your barbershop. What are you doing?
20: Yeah, yeah.
18: Turn this. I don't want to hear this.
20: Yeah.
18: I mean, it was bad. I mean, it was really as sexually demeaning as you can get, with body parts and made Andrew Dice Clay
20: blush.
18: Yes.
20: Yeah.
18: And so I look at the reference of where stand-up comedy has been and where it's been, and then what Shane Gillis said. And could you take offense to it? Well, people take offense to saying, I think a woman, you saw the Athletic and the article they wrote on that it's time for the Indiana Fever to get rid of Caitlin Clark, Sophie Cunningham.
20: Yeah.
18: Because of the controversial things that she has said.
20: Mm-hmm.
18: Woman. A woman is a woman.
20: Yeah.
18: That's it.
20: Right.
18: That's controversial.
20: Oh, yeah, yeah.
18: And I just said it through because I never covered that last week.
20: With Shane Gillis, it's like with any comedian, there are things where they use a line and the audience may laugh and I may not. It's like, all right, I wouldn't have gone, maybe I wouldn't have gone there. But I'm not Shane Gillis. This was his third appearance on a show, hosting a show that he was fired from years ago. That's the same guy. And he was fired for something he said on his podcast, not even on the show. So, and someone asked Lorne Michaels, there's a new documentary on Lorne Michaels on Netflix, asked him, why would you have Shane Gillis host? And he said, because he's the top comedian. He's the top, setting records for attendance and the whole thing. He's the top stand-up. So he's hot right now. And if you know Shane Gillis, when he hosted the ESPYs and came out and did his about 10-minute monologue in 2025, it was awkward. It was really awkward because he knew a lot of those jokes weren't going to fly in that audience. I thought a couple of them were funny, but he knew they weren't. And he uses words that I thought, oh my gosh, that should have gotten you canceled. By the way, the media portrayed him as a MAGA-friendly comedian. They were calling him MAGA-friendly because he does a Trump impression. He said multiple times he didn't vote for Trump. What he has said in the past is it was the most entertaining debates when Trump was on stage, because Trump would just, go off, right, on mm-hmm. whoever. He also did on his stand-up special, Beautiful Dogs. He did the speech of when Abu Bakr al-Baghdadi was killed. He said, because Beautiful Dogs was part of that speech. It was a phrase used by President Trump. And he goes, one of the greatest speeches of all time in that it was funny to him. And he said, from central Pennsylvania, and he talks about half of my friends, from my home area are lean more to the right, and I live in New York City, and my friends there are all liberals. And I've never voted. He said, I never voted for Trump. He said, but man, I love watching him debate. Those are the points that he has made. And they called him MAGA friendly. I don't know where I don't know that he's against MAGA. I think he does the impression fairly well.
18: Well, he did. Remember, he took a picture of Trump at a UFC event in 2023 and later walked back and said, distanced himself from the photo, noting that the circumstances had changed. So he's not a fan of Trump.
20: No, he's not at all. Yeah. He talks about, in fact, there was another thing. He didn't vote for Trump. Super Bowl, when he said, because he's talked about, I didn't vote for the guy. And he said, but man, he's entertaining as a president. He had a joke that I thought was really over the top. In fact, it's not even one I want to repeat here. And this was before the attempted assassinations of Trump. And he made, and this was a stand-up special that was only available on YouTube. And it's got like 55 million views now. But he made a comment about it. He made a joke about Trump and assassination. And I just thought, whoa. And because this was during, this was after, this was during the Biden years. And I thought, man, I thought for sure that would, you know, come back at YouTube or him. He would be canceled. So if you know his history of the language he uses, it was pretty much right. It was the norm for a guy like Shane Gillis.
18: We are Red Eye Radio.
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1: They've never been willing to address that question. No. And we all know it. And that's, I think, what's frustrating to me is something that is self-evident. We all know. And how do we know it? Gas prices.
2: Yeah.
1: We see it. Every time a barrel of oil goes up, gas prices go up.
2: Yeah.
1: I mean, it's obvious is what happens. We know it. And we've got a ton of people in this country that are completely delusional and go, no, we believe it punishes the evil corporations. You idiot. It's being passed on to you, and it hurts the poor the most. And the Democrats are just like, they're in ecstasy saying, my God, we're able to tax the middle class and hurt the poor the most on a stealth tax and convince them that it's hurting evil people.
2: Yeah,
1: what a bunch of idiots.
2: Even during
1: is
2: the,
1: what they're thinking.
2: The entire back and forth with the windfall profits tax for oil back in the Obama days, it was, they're greedy, we need to tax them more. Well, they'll pass that on to the consumer. No, they won't, which is to say, after we tax them more, they'll stop being greedy.
1: Huh? I mean, it doesn't make any type of common sense at all. But then again, when you believe that a man can be a woman because a man says so,
2: right,
1: you will believe anything.
2: Yep.
1: Even if it's self-evident that it's not true.
2: Yeah. They can be right in front of you.
1: I know.

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4: From ABC News, I'm Dave Packer. The Vatican confirming Pope Leo has lung cancer. On Tuesday, the Pontiff underwent surgery to remove the lower lobe of his right lung. ABC's Tom Sophie Borage is in Rome.
5: The Vatican is saying the surgery was successful. So, you know, we'll have to wait and see. We know now that Pope Leo is not going to be carrying out official meetings for the next week. He is expected to remain in Gemelli Hospital to recover from that surgery for about a week.
4: Cornell University now banning all fraternity parties for the rest of the year. This amid public outcry over an alleged rape inside a fraternity house in 2024. An investigation into alleged misconduct of a police officer in North Carolina may have uncovered a deeper problem within the department. Reporter Hunter Sains from ABC affiliate WSOC has the story.
6: Six Charlotte-Mecklenburg police officers are waiting to see if they'll be fired, all because of racist text messages. Sources say those messages included uses of the N-word and likened the officers to a Klan rally. Sources say the messages were found as the State Bureau of Investigation looked into former CMPD officer Seth Elliott, who was arrested in July for misusing flock camera information.
4: Kimberly Guilfoyle, the Trump administration's ambassador to Greece, has resigned. The news comes following allegations of misconduct by a political donor. ABC's Rachel Scott.
7: Guilfoyle forced out after a spate of embarrassing corruption stories, including an allegation she asked a Trump donor to pay her $100,000 Amex bill. New White House press secretary Katie Zachariah making the announcement.
8: We have asked Ambassador Guilfoyle to resign. She has been a wonderful asset to the team, and we wish her well.
7: About an hour later, the ambassador resigned, calling the allegations against her false.
4: And vowing to vigorously defend her name and reputation. 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
4: The Treasury Department says it's imposing $1.2 billion in fines on Bank of America for allegedly violating anti-money laundering and sanctions laws. Bank of America says in a statement that financial crime compliance is serious and they are responsible for getting it right. A new round of layoffs for a popular grocery store.
15: Kroger has announced 3,000 people are going to be let go over the course of the next 3 years. CEO Greg Foran says the grocery store company must adapt and take advantage of technology. Last month, he released a new AI strategy for Kroger, which included a plan to have AI agents handle planning, shopping, and purchasing decisions for customers. Kroger is coming off a failed merger with Albertsons, which was at the center of antitrust lawsuits from the SEC and the states of Colorado and Washington. Mike Dubusky, ABC News.
4: The Justice Department says CVS has agreed to pay $315 million to resolve allegations that the company broke the law in filling opioid prescriptions. Now on display at Sotheby's in New York City, Jody, the fossilized remains of a Nanotyrannus, a distant cousin of the T-Rex. Sotheby's vice chair, Cassandra Hatton, says there are only two others known to exist.
16: So this is an incredibly important specimen. When you've only got three, it's both beautiful, but also scientifically important.
4: And projected to fetch between $6 and $9 million at auction. Dave Packer, ABC News.
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17: Here's our official forecast. It's going to be sunny today. Our high 89, clear 64 tonight. More sunshine tomorrow, 89 again the high. Thursday night, clear and 64 degrees. Sunny on Friday, but windy. Gusts could reach as high as 25 miles per hour. Our high 83. Down to 49 Friday night under mostly clear skies. Sunny on Saturday to kick off the weekend, the high 66. Saturday night, clear and 45 degrees. I'm Craig Allen.
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21: 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Gary McNamara and Eric Harley talk about everything from politics to social issues and news of the day. Whether you're up late or you're just starting your day, welcome to the show from the Relief Factor Studios. This is Red Eye Radio.

0: We are Red Eye Radio. He is Eric Carly, and I'm Gary McNamara. You could have talked.
1: Welcome to the show. I was waiting on you.
0: Well, yeah, but I had problems with my headphones over here, for gosh sakes. Oh, man.
1: I won't do any talking then for the rest of the hour.
0: Go ahead. Thank God.
1: Yeah. Go ahead. All right. Now I've got the wires. Finally, everything's fine.
2: You didn't have anything ready over there. What's going on?
0: We were in our pre-show meeting, and all of a sudden the music's on.
1: Yeah.
0: Well, just to let you know what we were talking about the whole Alano Morris.
1: Wait, it's my turn to talk. Never mind. Go ahead.
0: We have to deal with this the entire day now. I was just asking you to bail me out for one darn second.
1: You could have looked at me and said, something. Of course, you were trying to find the hole with the headphone thing.
0: The headphone jack, yes.
1: Yeah. I should follow up on that sentence.
0: And then, you don't want to get Shane Gillis here.
1: No.
0: The headphones were just sitting there, and the wires were wrapped all around it, and all of a sudden we're on, and I can hear the music. I can hear it ending. I'm like,
1: well, when you looked at me, I thought you were saying your mic wasn't working. I thought you were talking.
0: Oh, you didn't know it was my head. Okay. I thought you were talking because your head was moving,
1: and I'm like, wow, his head doesn't move that much when he's not talking. It only moves that much when he's talking.
0: How do you know when Gary's talking, his head is moving?
1: Yeah.
0: Now people are going to get an exaggerated thing like it's me, Bob.
1: Right.
0: Like a bobblehead doll as I talk.
1: Right, exactly.
0: Instead of very slight movements.
1: Yes, right.
0: No, but we were talking about the whole Ilhan Omar thing, and I read Andrew McCarthy's column yesterday on it, and just fascinating that makes you say, what are they looking for? Number one, it was an Obama-appointed judge.
1: Yeah.
0: That issued the warrant. It's a criminal warrant.
1: By the way, they're calling this Operation World War 11.
0: Yeah, I saw that.
1: After her comments,
0: But they're like the judge. When you do a warrant for anything concerning a judge, you have non-interested parties who go in to ensure that you only take or look at what is precisely in the warrant, because you have protection from anything. You have congressional protection.
1: Right.
0: So it's like they're looking for something criminal. And as he said, according to the New York Times, a warrant was first proposed over a week ago. And it generated robust back and forth between the court and the Justice Department. I wouldn't be surprised if the court was worried about lawfare. I'm confident, though, that separation of powers concerns factored heavily into the discussions. And if it was an Obama judge, of course it did. Now, I think he wrote this before he knew it was an Obama judge. Members of Congress have constitutional speech and debate clause immunity for their legislative activities. That does not immunize them from prosecution for criminal conduct unrelated to congressional functions. But the executive branch is not supposed to pry into legislative acts and communications. Against the law, so the judge would be looking out for that.
1: Hmm.
0: It said it's not clear what the Justice Department component is in charge. More than likely, it is the District U.S. Attorney's Office in Minneapolis, where Omar and her family principally reside, and where she and her father went through the naturalization process. It could also be the U.S. attorney in Washington where the warrant was obtained, or perhaps the case is being worked out of Maine justice or by some similar special team assigned by the attorney general.
1: Hmm.
0: It would not surprise me, this is Andrew McCarthy writing this, if the attorney general appoints a special counsel. There is no real need for one, but it would enable him to take advantage of the special counsel regulation that requires the writing of an investigative report by the special counsel. And it says, because I doubt the Trump Department of Justice can make a timely criminal case on Omar, I suspect it will want to issue a robust public report laying out her alleged misconduct, chapter and verse. And most search warrants applications are typically sealed by the court and do not become public unless and until there is an indictment. Hence, we don't know exactly what the probable cause basis for the search of Omar's home was. The New York Times relying on an informed but unidentified source as a warrant lists a series of potential immigration crimes under investigation, including false statements and fraud in immigration paperwork, as well as a general conspiracy charge. But when you look at it, as he said, any immigration fraud charges, for example, from when it was done, statute of limitations has run out on it. Mm-hmm. And the judge would know that. And the judge would not issue a warrant if the statute of limitations had run out on what you believe the crime is. So it's like, did she lie later on?
1: You know, did those actions facilitate another crime?
0: Yes. Yeah. And what would that crime be?
1: Because multiple family members have been subpoenaed. So the question would be, was it basically this domino effect that started with the whole immigration thing?
0: As he said, when he was speculating, he goes, mind you, these things have not been established, but let's just stipulate for present purposes that the government can prove fraud.
1: Hmm.
0: The fact would remain that Omar and her father came to the United States in 95, and Omar became a naturalized citizen in 2000. That's over a quarter of a century ago. The statute of limitations for most immigration fraud crimes is 5 years, although it is 10 years for unlawfully procuring naturalization or conspiring to do so. Even if the 10-year statute of limitations applied, any prosecutions would be long time barred at this point. Moreover, the case is further complicated by the death of one of the people who helped bring her over in 2020, and it's too late for the government to take action to strip him of his citizenship, assuming there was a legal basis to do so. And he is no longer available to testify. Ergo, even if there were a timely case, it would be hard to prosecute or strip citizenship from Ilhan Omar when her father, the main witness, is deceased and his citizenship status, from which hers is derived, was never rescinded. I would thus be curious about the judge's probable cause rationale for issuing a search warrant. And remember, an Obama judge to do so.
1: Mm-hmm.
0: It is highly unlikely that there is a viable immigration fraud case against Omar, given that the statute of limitation appears to have lapsed over 15 years ago. Furthermore, the Washington residence for which Omar's search was authorized is not her main home. It is the one she uses when Congress is in session. So did the Trump DOJ actually show probable cause that in a part-time residence for a job of U.S. representative that Omar has had since 2019, agents were likely to find evidence of crimes that have been time barred since 2015. And they're like, you know, and that's the point. 2015, it would be over. So would the judge, is the judge going to issue a warrant on that? No. Now, they could still revoke her citizenship. That could be a possibility.
1: You know, there were issues with both.
0: Right.
1: Sources are saying that there were issues with both her father's citizenship and hers.
0: Right.
1: So basically, regardless of whether or not she was 17 at the time, because that's how she became a citizen. When her father was naturalized, she was under the age of 18, allegedly, or she says. And if that's not the case, then she's not a citizen. And if there's an issue with her father's naturalization, I don't know what that would be.
0: Yeah, and I guess the point is, it was the father who did it. But as he writes here, though, this is the interesting thing. The current reporting indicates that Omar is under investigation in connection with the establishment of her own basis for admission and naturalization. That if they're going after her for some immigration thing, it's not what her father did. It's what she did at some point where even if the statute of limitations is up and you can't prosecute, you know, she could still be technically be removed from the country. Mm-hmm. But the warrant means they believe there's a criminal act that they can prosecute. Otherwise, the Obama judge, the theory goes, would never have issued a warrant, because a warrant is only for a crime, a criminal act, where the statute of limitations has not run out.
1: Was there a criminal act involving her naturalization?
0: Yes, fraud would be it. If the father did it, would be fraud.
1: No, I mean something else. I mean, yes, it would be fraud.
0: Right.
1: But did they go through a series of steps, commit fraud a number of times in order to determine or position her as a 17-year-old at the time, which is the only way she would have qualified? When her father was naturalized, she had to be under the age of 18. And there's a question as to whether or not she was. If she was 18, she's not a citizen.
0: It's a here. I would be just be curious about the judge's probable cause.
1: Mm-hmm.
0: And he goes, he goes into the, you know, the marriage, the possible marriage fraud too, and any tax issues there about where she was paying her taxes based on who she would be married to or not. But the statute of limitations, Andrew McCarthy said, would be up on those too. All that said, the government may legitimately seek a search warrant only to pursue a prosecutable federal crime, not as a pretext for a civil lawsuit either. So here's the question. What was the Trump DOJ's probable cause showing that Representative Omar has committed prosecutable federal crimes and that the evidence of those crimes allegedly committed decades ago would be physically located in a part-time residence that she began maintaining years after the statute of limitations on those alleged crimes lapsed? And he he wrote this apparently before an Obama judge.
1: Mm-hmm.
0: And that an Obama judge would say it is a legit, you know, I'm going to issue a search warrant for this criminal act because the statute of limitations is not up. That's fascinating. Because nobody's able to come up with an idea of what the criminal charge would be. Removing her from the country, if she wasn't a citizen, is one thing, but a warrant means there's a federal crime, that probable cause for a federal crime that the statute of limitations has not run out on. What would that be?
1: Well, if multiple family members have been subpoenaed here, could it have been a chain reaction of her helping others come here legally when they shouldn't be here legally? I don't know. I mean, it's pretty much anybody's guess until we see what's on that warrant as probable cause.
0: Man, fascinating, because I have no idea. And if Andrew McCarthy has no idea, because everything really in there in his column is speculation.
1: Well, because there's no story. You know, the story about her age thing has been going on for a while, actually. Whether she was born in 81 or 82. And, you know, her office came out and said, no, Wikipedia had it wrong. You know, and so because that goes back to whether or not she's a citizen. Whether she was 17 at the time that her father became a citizen.
0: But if the fraud, as you pointed out, if the father was fraudulent in his application,
1: mm-hmm.
0: her citizenship is based on his application, mm-hmm. so she wouldn't be a citizen irrespective
1: right.
0: of her age.
1: Right.
0: And her age would matter because if he's a father, she's a minor.
1: Right.
0: If he's legit, then she's legit.
1: Right.
0: If it only passes that
1: it way. Only matters right. if he legitimately became a citizen.
0: So it's really because I saw it on social media when it came out that it was an Obama judge. Social media went quiet from the Democrats.
1: Yeah, I didn't see anybody jumping out ahead of this, aside from her. You know, that this is Trump coming after me, basically. That's her excuse. But it has there been, in the event that they used false methods for her father to become a citizen and her to become a citizen, did they apply those methods for other family members? The only reason I ask that question is because they said multiple family members have been subpoenaed.
0: Yeah, because that's the key. Why would the judge, an Obama judge, say, okay, there's probable cause that a criminal act has happened here?
1: Right.
0: Because from the story with her father, that wouldn't be her criminal act. It would have been him. Now, it may mean she's not a citizen, but there is nothing prosecutable there. So what's prosecutable from what she did?
1: Right.
0: We'll keep you updated. We are Red Eye Radio.
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0: We are Red Eye Radio. He's Eric Cronin. I'm Gary McNamara. Interesting. Who wrote this column? It was Rich Lowry who wrote this about Ilhan Omar. And, you know, everybody's speculating because they don't know.
1: Yeah, right.
0: But it's like, if she's being smeared, Omar should sit down with a neutral journalist and walk through the details of all of this. It seems unlikely she'll ever do this, though. While it's a certainty, she'll continue to demonize the United States, whether it's the country that welcomed her as a penniless refugee or that tries to denaturalize her for alleged immigration fraud. Because they go into the whole thing of whether she was too old, to be under her father. So, I mean, that's the point. So you can clarify it.
1: Yeah, right.
0: You can get all the records. You can say, here's what we did.
1: Or you can wait to see if there actually is going to be an indictment. Because Andrew McCarthy said, look, until and unless we see an indictment, we won't see what's in the warrant on probable cause.
0: That's true.
1: So how long could that take if it ever happens?
0: Well, as they also pointed out, there won't be a special counsel if Democrats get in power.
1: Right.

0: Join us for an unforgettable evening at the Hamilton County High School Festival, Tuesday, October 22nd at Red Bank Baptist Church. 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
14: We're Red Eye Radio. He is Eric Carly and I'm Gary McNamara. Well, the ambassador to Greece was asked to, quote, resign, end of quote.
15: Yeah.
14: I love that
15: one.
14: Asked to resign. Would you please let yourself go?
15: you mind showing yourself out?
14: Yeah, could you imagine? Exactly. We'll get to
15: but
14: that.
15: That's a radio resignation.
14: Exactly. We'll get to that in just a minute.
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14: Yeah, so I love how, you know, I just love the, you know, we asked for her resignation. You know, when she said that from the podium yesterday?
15: Yeah.
14: That they weren't making the announcement that they had told her directly that the ambassador of Greece, the former fiance.
15: That was the official ask.
14: Yeah, that was the official ask at that point. The fiance of Don, right?
15: Yeah, was it Don? Yeah. Don. Yeah.
14: Yeah. Former Fox News host, Emily Guilfoyle, excuse me.
15: Yeah.
14: But the Wall Street Journal broke it, and their story today, that she had, you know, been trying to call Trump and get in contact with him and everything else. And she was saying that the text messages from the donor was all AI.
15: Yeah.
14: And Wall Street Journal clear. Yeah. Nobody believed her in the White House.
15: Well, and for those that aren't familiar, the allegations are that there was pressure. She put pressure on a donor to pay the $100,000 credit card and, you know, and a number of things that, if true, would be obviously way out of line. And I can't tell you what's true or not. I'm telling you what's being reported. But it was to the extent that they didn't trust her in that position. And the announcement at the podium was a bit, to me, I was like, whoa. You don't normally do that. You normally wait, you know, for the questions to come in, and then you kind of, you know, blah, blah, blah, we thank her for. But now we know why it was a whoa moment, because that was basically them telling her she's out. That was her official notice at that point. And again, don't know what's true, don't know what's not true. Then there was, you know, the back and forth of, you know, she's still kind of part of the family. And then Trump says himself, she's not part of the family.
14: Well, in March, I've got the quote here, on Greek Independence Day, he called her, quote, my friend for a long, long time, an inspiration.
15: Yeah.
14: On Tuesday, he told reporters, no, she wasn't a member of my family. She, I guess, dated my son a long time ago, end of quote.
15: Right.
14: Yeah. She dated him for like, what, 6 years? Was it 6 years,
15: yeah,
14: I believe?
15: It,
14: 6 years before they
15: it says
14: got engaged.
15: Here, I'll do what she did. I'll claim AI. According to AI, the AI timeline gives me, the couple began dating in 2018, got engaged in 2020, before quietly, and then publicly they confirmed it in 2022. So that would be roughly 4 years that they were together before they quietly parted ways.
14: It wasn't quietly, AI. I didn't know it was 2022. Boy, time is going quickly.
15: No,
14: it seemed
15: crazy.
14: Like it was shorter than that.
15: Yeah. Yeah.
14: I read it was 6 years that they'd been dating.
15: I would think getting engaged in 2020, it's like a bad omen with the whole COVID thing. Do they have engagement vaccinations? I don't know.
14: You could tell Rubio was really bothered by it. You know, when he went to Greece, she came out and gave him a big hug in the tarmac while all this stuff was going on. And you know that.
15: Yeah.
14: She wanted to do that, you know.
15: Right.
14: She was doing did you read Wall Street Journal said that the Greek embassy building is full of her self portraits.
15: Yeah.
14: Wow.
15: Yeah.
14: By the way, never been a fan of hers. Just so you know, I've never been a fan of hers.
15: Yeah.
14: I need to put my biases up quick.
15: Yeah. I really can't say that I have been, but there was something about the story yesterday or day before, it actually went down as it was developing, that the common thread was Marco Rubio's concern. Like he was deeply concerned here. So it tells me that he, as they say, had the receipts. If you're talking about the State Department, don't try and lie to them and tell them it's AI if it's not AI sending out, you know, the emails to the donor and everything else. They know. It's fairly common to have keystroke technology to know whether or not it was a human operating, you know, whatever device it was where the message was originated from. They know these things, and if you're the State Department, there's no telling what technology they have on board any device that any ambassador would have.
14: And then earlier this month, she asked the State Department whether it could get an article in the Daily Mail, a British tabloid, removed from the internet, according to the person familiar with the matter. The article suggested she did not pay a $1,768 tab for two cases of champagne and dinner. State Department officials asked her if she could provide a receipt for the bill showing she had paid. She did not provide one.
15: Hmm.
14: And so the point is that what started this entire thing? And is it, when you do something, you know, because the White House believes she lied.
15: Yeah.
14: And they didn't believe her when she said it was AI. They didn't believe her. And the Wall Street Journal has verified that, you know, those were the emails.
15: Right.
14: And if you're somebody who would be that bold, because she's worth quite a bit of money.
15: Yeah. Yeah.
14: So why would you do that?
15: Right.
14: That was one of the questions being asked. If it's 100,000, why would you do that? You don't, you know, but $100,000 on your American Express. I don't have an American Express, but any type of credit card.
15: Right.
14: I can't imagine having $100,000 on it.
15: Yeah.
14: But she had $100,000 on it and asked, you know, was Eric Dieter, I guess, to pay for it, a friend of a donor and a Trump donor.
15: Mm-hmm.
14: And I don't believe he did, but it was, why would you put yourself in that type of vulnerable situation? And if you did it once, the question is, and if the champagne story, again, you didn't provide it there, well, that's two.
15: Yeah.
14: Well, you really don't need any more.
15: Well, it makes me wonder, and I don't know the answer to this question, but was everything, all the charges that added up to 100,000, similar to not paying the champagne bill? In other words, basically, you know, activity that wouldn't be approved by the State Department.
14: Right. A pattern.
15: A pattern of, right. where, you know, and you may say to yourself, well, with the State Department or even one ambassador, $100,000 isn't a lot of money. But if it's a set of transactions that are not approved, that certainly bring a negative light to the State Department and compromise quite possibly our a position with Greece. I mean, for all these reasons, then you would want that stopped right away. And if she's asking somebody to cover it up by paying the bill, hey, we need this kind of, you know, swept under the rug. I'm not saying that's what happened, but it reeks of that kind of behavior. Because if it's just buying shoes and pictures of herself to put around the, you know, or whatever, mm-hmm. you know, just going shopping or traveling or whatever it might be, and it's all personal, you know, and it could be, but she has the means to pay it, and she should pay it and not ask a donor. You know, I thought of the juxtaposition between her and Ambassador Chris Stevens, who was killed in Benghazi. Chris Stevens was well-loved by the people in Benghazi and Libya. He was respected as the ambassador at a time that was, I mean, just unbelievably chaotic there. The point being is if you're an ambassador at every turn, and this is, you know, Mike Huckabee with Israel, at every turn, you have to be the job. You have to be the best representative of the United States you can possibly be at all times. You're the face in that office of the United States, and nothing, there can't be a blemish. No blemish whatsoever. You know,
14: you're right.
15: And that's the two examples I have to counter that are, I would say, Mike Huckabee, but even to a greater extent, Chris Stevens. People in Libya, the people of Libya, not all of them, but a great number of them, mourned after his death. You know, that's the kind of, again, that's the kind of handshake and representation that you want. And he was told it would be dangerous to be there on the anniversary of 9/11. He was told that. He wanted to go anyway because he was working ahead of a visit that, in fact, the head of the State Department at that time in 2012 was Hillary Clinton. And she was going to be visiting some weeks later. And he wanted to get there and do the work. You know, do the handshake, the proverbial handshake with the locals to make everything smooth. For that, he was a true public servant, and you have to know what role you're in and respect that. That's the one thing I like about, so far, what we know about Marco Rubio, is that at every turn, again, from what we know, he's done that as the head of the State Department. And okay. So... I don't know. I guess I'm guessing we'll learn more about this Guilfoyle thing.
14: Yeah,
15: maybe
14: let me be fully transparent. My bias against her is she hung around Gavin Newsom too much. She was his ex-wife.
15: Yeah, yeah.
14: She was his wife. Well, and part of me just goes, yeah, you're you know, district attorney of San Francisco, married to him. Are you really a conservative?
15: No, I asked myself the same question.
14: We are Red Eye Radio.
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1: 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He's not going to favor the Trump administration or Trump's DOJ.

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14: From ABC News. I'm Sherry Preston. Pope Leo spending what is being described as a tranquil night in a Roman hospital after doctors confirmed the nodule found on his lung is cancerous. ABC's Tom Sophie Burridge is at the Vatican.
15: When the Pope announced that he had this abnormality, this growth on his lung, he said that it was discovered at an early stage, at an early phase. So, you know, that I think.

0: think is one cause for optimism here. And we know that the cancer that he has, it is adenocarcinoma. It is the most common form of non-small cell lung cancer.
1: Here's ABC News medical contributor, Dr. Darian Sutton.
2: The reassuring news is that if this lobe was removed and it was found that there was no other signs of spread, this may be a curative procedure. But of course, we need to wait for the further formal pathology reports. That includes genetic testing, as well as making sure that what was removed was the complete mass and that there was nothing left.
1: America needs a new ambassador to Greece after Kimberly Guilfoyle stepped down amid ethics questions. Here's ABC's Rachel Scott.
3: I was outside of the White House on the South Lawn waiting for the president to walk out as he was getting ready to depart for Alaska. And so when the president left the residence, I asked him directly about Guilfoyle. She was almost a member of his family. She almost married his son. I asked if he was surprised to learn about these allegations against her. And it was quite notable. He tried to put some distance between himself and Guilfoyle and their family connection.
1: At the president's political rally in Alaska.
4: Your costs are coming way down anyway. We're very close to winning. I mean, I think we've won the war because Iran will not have a nuclear weapon. Let me put it that way. But that'll end very soon.
1: Now, new inflation numbers, however, may tell a different story about costs. Labor Department this morning expected to report prices 3.6% higher in September than 1 year ago. 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
1: Friends are now remembering Hassan Kareem, the man killed when he was thrown from that Georgia roller coaster. Alicia Day says Kareem and his daughter survived a car fire just a few weeks ago.
11: We were just coming from a place of, thank God, God is so good. Like, they spared you and his daughter's life. And just 3 weeks later, like, just after that tragedy, to have this happen, it makes it so much more. It hurts so much more.
1: Changes are coming to Cornell in the wake of the lawsuit from that woman who says she was raped at a frat 2 years ago.
12: The Ivy League school is suspending all fraternity parties for the rest of the year and considering whether fraternities can exist there at all. For weeks, students and faculty have demanded change. All seven fraternity brothers named in Jane Doe's lawsuit have denied wrongdoing and are questioning her claim of being incapacitated by drugs and alcohol. Cornell handled Jane Doe's allegations internally. Going forward, the university said it would call on the New York State Police to investigate claims of sexual assault on campus independent of the school.
1: That's ABC Chief Investigative Correspondent Aaron Katursky. New concerns about the Pacific Coast Highway in California after some recent strong storms sent a crack that appeared on a cliff just feet from the highway near Laguna Beach. And officials in New York City say there's a deal in place to get horse-drawn carriages out of Central Park for good. The city council expected to pass a measure next week that will ban them. Sherry Preston, ABC News.
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13: Here's our official forecast. forecast. It's going to be sunny today. Our high 89, clear 64 tonight. More sunshine tomorrow, 89 again the high. Thursday night, clear and 64 degrees. Sunny on Friday, but windy. Gusts could reach as high as 25 miles per hour. Our high 83. Down to 49 Friday night under mostly clear skies. Sunny on Saturday to kick off the weekend, the high 66. Saturday night, clear and 45 degrees. I'm Craig Allen.
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1: Welcome to the Bongino Report AM. Big day. Yesterday, Kate Zachariah, new White House press secretary. I thought she did a great job. I think they did the right thing. They had a short, kind of abbreviated press conference. You know, get used to it. But I thought she did a fantastic job. Really well done. There was also some breaking news. The ambassador to Greece, Kim Guilfoyle, she resigned yesterday, stepped down. There was an announcement at the White House podium. They were going to ask her to step down. So that was some breaking news. But we're going to cover a lot today, including an X factor in this election, where this midterm, where I believe the choice is clear. One of the first things I do related to the workday and the show is I read Politico Playbook. Why would you read that, Dan? Politico's a far left outlet. Yeah, I know, I get it. But what I'm never going to do is make the mistake liberals always make with us. They underestimate us. There was an article by Aaron Blake and Chris Saliza right before the 2016 presidential election, Trump 45, where the headline of the article is Trump's chances of winning are approaching zero. Here, look it up. If you're doing it, oh, look, you see, I'm right. Why does stuff like that happen all the time? And the answer is because liberals make no effort to understand us. Not all of them, but a lot. They just don't.
2: So this is unemployed now, isn't he?
1: Is he not there? I don't even know where he is. I haven't been following him for a while. But based on his political prognostications, I could totally see why. I'm not going to make that same mistake. When liberals talk about conservatives, you know, think about it after a tragedy. You see this all the time, and it's a sad example, but it's one that's very salient, and you'll remember. Anytime there's some incident involving a firearm, involving a criminal who probably got the gun illegally, didn't even follow the law, by the way, they'll be like, these conservatives, gun-toting, Bible-toting, lunatics, shooting up the MAGA hat, where none of that's actually true. But it's because they don't make any effort to want to understand us. You should never do that with them. So the gist of what I'm saying is I get up in the morning and I read this kind of left-wing email that goes out in the morning, Playbook. And you can sign up for it, too. It's free. Because it's strange. If you watch cable news as much as I do, you'll see like that's like the Bible for them in the morning. You know, Jim, you read it too, right? Like the talking points go out and the stuff you'll read, you'll be like, wow, I just heard, you know, Janie Bag of Donuts, liberal queen Janie Bag of Donuts on CNN say that exact same thing. They think like the Borg, like they have one hive mind. There's not a creative bone in their body. I read Playbook this morning and folks, the hedging has already begun. I don't know what's going to happen in the election. I can tell you what's going to happen if you don't show up. We'll lose. If you do show up, we'll win. It's not hard. But I can't predict the future. I'm not Karnak from the Johnny Carson show, the Stygian Witches. I don't have the eye. Give me the eye. I don't have the eye, okay? But if you show up, we'll win. But I'm sensing just a couple weeks out from the election that there is now some serious hedging going on. And if you read today's Playbook, you're going to see a bunch of Democrat operatives like, hey, man, did we wade way too deep into this blue wave tsunami thing? Because we're not really seeing that on the ground. I'm going to get to this throughout the course of the show today, how the early voting numbers do not look good for the Democrats at all, no less a blue wave. They don't even look good at all. Now, I said one of the X factors the other day is going to be obviously Republican turnout, but I think one of the variables here, you know, X's and Y's like we see in algebra in, freshman year of high school is going to be the administration's crackdown on voter fraud. I'm sensing a bit of a kind of a little mini panic breaking out on the left. And I think that's one of the reasons. I'm going to cover that and more on the Bongino Report AM. Thanks for being here.
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1: There's another thing I want to get to today during the show as well. I want to point out to you how the choice in this election is clear. I know I brought it up yesterday. I brought it up on Laura Ingraham's show. I did last night. This is not a difficult choice in this election. If you're for voter fraud, vote Democrat. If you're for defunding DHS and ICE and opening the borders, vote Democrat. If you're for 3, 4, 5, and 6 impeachments over the next 2 years while nothing is done about affordability or anything else, gas prices, then vote Democrat. If you're for massive government red tape being imposed on your business, vote Democrat. If you're for a castration, defenestration exercise of our heroic patriots and our military, vote Democrat. These are positions that many non-fringe mainstream Democrat actors are openly advocating for. But there's one thing I've noticed that I'm really starting to get a sense of kind of almost internal panic when the Democrat activists side about the election. And I don't like teases. I'm going to just tell you, and I'll get to it in detail later. I'll show you the Department of Justice release so you don't think we're making this up. There has been, despite the Doomer class, the fake Folex MAG, as I call them, the fake Republicans who are just trying to get you to stay home. There has been this endless nonsense of nothing is happening, stay home. And then when I point out on my show these things that are happening, they just ignore it. There has been a massive crackdown on voter fraud. There's been another series of arrests. I think that's what's given them a little bit of, what do they call it, Jim? My grandmother, agita? Is that the thing? I don't speak Italian. I know what a name like Bongino, I probably should. I think it's given them a little political playbook agita. I think that in conjunction with the significant and historic polling errors in the Trump era, I think the Democrats are starting to realize that it's not just possible, but probable that this will not be a blue wave election. Now, one of the things I brought up last night that I just on this Fox hit that I brought up that I don't understand. I know, you know, my job is political analysis. I'm not a journalist. I don't pretend to be a journalist. So my job is, but when I don't know something, it's my job to tell you. I'm being straight with you and candid, even at my own expense. I don't get how the left-wing media, with a history of being wrong on Donald Trump, from Russiagate to all the impeachment nonsense and everything else, the January 6th stuff, some of the fairy tales they spun off about it afterwards later on, I don't get how people still believe them and actually think the Trump economy is performing worse than the Biden economy. There's not a single data point that backs that up. The only one that even Biden had a small advantage on, the jobless rate, was only because so many people left the workforce. That's it. We'll back it up with hard receipts today. But folks, the choice is clear. And President Trump is really good at kind of licking his finger and seeing where the political winds are going. He just is. He was way out in front of the immigration debate. I remember being in an activist group in D.C. where some consultant came in to talk and was like, you know, we should never talk about immigration again after Romney lost. And the people in the group are like, what are you, an idiot? Trump got out ahead of that. Build a wall and look, wins, you know, two presidential elections. I think he's genuinely confused, too, how the left-wing media, that has this documented history of lying, poor polling, terrible political prognostications, Trump chances of winning are zero, why people still believe them on the economy despite the statistics saying otherwise. More coming up next. We'll be right back.
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1: In the 3 months leading up to the 2024 presidential election, the spot price of gold jumped over 12%. 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

0: Here's a president yesterday was out at a campaign rally. He's out on the road. He sounds as confused as me. And he's living this every single day. Check this out.
1: They want to basically destroy our country, and that's what they want to do. And if they get in, they will do that. They'll be able to do that. You know, if they get in and you have a bad presidential election in the next, because we have some very good people, but if you had a bad presidential or one of these lunatics got in, you will look at me right now, and you will say he's going to be the last Republican president in the history of our country. I will be. I will be. I will be the last Republican president because they will add about 12 more electoral votes. They'll add 4 more senators. They'll add 10 more congresspeople, approximately. They're going to rig the Supreme Court through just a lot of people. They want to put a lot of people. Their real number that they dream of is 23. They say 13. Who wants 13? You know, when I build a building, I never have a 13th floor. I go 12 to 14 because nobody wants to be on the 13th floor, okay? And nobody wants to have 13 judges.
0: Now, listen, regardless of your political affiliation listening to this show, everybody's welcome here to listen. Matter of fact, I hope Democrats listen. Maybe we'll convert you to the sane side of the political aisle. Everything Donald Trump just mentioned, from packing the Supreme Court to open borders or elsewhere, are positions that Democrats either in office or running for office are running on. And I'm not talking about fringe guys like some East Tuna Fish City Commissioner in a town of like 20 people. I'm talking about mainstream candidates who are actively running on this stuff. Not that there's anything wrong with East Tuna Fish. I'm just telling you, like, this is not a fringe position. Okay, Dan, back it up. That's what I'm here for. Hat tip producer Jim for pulling this, Jim. Oh, Dan, come on, stop with this. They're not going to open the border again. We remember what the invasion looked like under Joe Biden. That was terrible. 20 million people walking in, hundreds of thousands of people a month. They're not going to open the border again. They wouldn't dare offer amnesty, in other words, a legal get-out-of-jail-free card, to all these people that entered the country illegally. They wouldn't dare do that. Okay, producer Jim, thank you for finding this gem. This is Maxwell Frost, not Maxwell Smart. Some of you will get that. We may be aging ourselves. Here's Maxwell Frost, Congressman Maxwell Frost. Here he is out there telling you publicly, yes, we want to offer amnesty to all these people. I promise you this is a mainstream position on the Democrat side. It's not a fringe thing. It's not a 20% thing. It is a 90% thing on the Democrat side. You want open borders and amnesty? The Dems are your party because they certainly sure as hell ain't mine. Check this out.
2: But the other thing that I think is important, what I always tell my Republican colleagues is, hey, you don't want any undocumented people in this country? I agree with you. So let's document people. Let's make sure they have a path to citizenship. We don't want, yeah. I also don't want a mass class of over 10 million people that are essentially second class citizens that are our neighbors.
0: Jim's like doing the you know, the emoji guy, the hands out, shrugging the shoulders, head tilted to the side. Like, oh, I don't know what else to tell you. We're only playing their own words. Now, sometimes they do lie to you, however. And of course, it's our job here because we're here to provide accurate information, a topic that will come up again later in the show today. So please stay tuned.
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0: Sometimes they lie to you too. Because what happens is, like you're seeing in Political Playbook's morning email, where there's a little bit of panic breaking out on the left, like the blue tsunami may not be materializing. The early voting numbers don't look good for the Dems. They just don't. Sometimes they lie to you and they do a little 1980s Times Square shell game. Some of you get that. Here's a hint. You can never win that game, ever. The guy who does win is part of the scam. Did you know that? I was a police cadet in Midtown South. It's a scam. Here is the head of the Democrat Party, Ken Martin, who is not a very skilled liar. Here he is saying, because he's starting to realize now, hence the little bit of panic on the left, that a lot of these crazy positions they're advocating for going into the midterms, open borders, defunding DHS, attacking our military and all this stuff, they're starting to realize, like, wow, this really isn't resonating in the early voting numbers. We better dial it back. And one position that is extremely unpopular amongst mainstream non-crazy voters is another ridiculous impeachment. So here's Ken Martin, the head of the Democrat Party, saying, oh, yeah, we know nobody's really talking about it. Oh, no, really? Here's Ken Martin lying to you, doing the Times Square shell game. Please don't fall for this. You can't win this game. Check this out.
7: Polls show 53% unfavorable in their view of Democrats, 41% with a favorable view here. How do you overcome that brand with Democrats? What do you need them to do immediately if they take back Congress to help your chances move?
8: We have to deliver. And the reality is,
7: deliver what?
8: We have to deliver on the promises that we're making on the campaign trail.
7: Which
8: part
7: promises?
8: Of that,
7: impeachment?
8: Well, no. Listen, hardly any of our candidates are talking about impeachment.
0: Hardly any of them, Jim. Hardly. So, Jim, can you play what hardly any Democrats talking about impeachment sounds like? So, folks, again, for the Democrats listening who believe this gibberish and this nonsense, here is a supercut of Democrats hardly ever mentioning the impeachment that they say they want, that he says they don't say they want, that they want, they say they won't. Well, is that a triple, quadruple, double negative? 180, 360, 520? I don't know. Check this out.
9: Impeachment is not a taboo with us. It's not a fetish with us. We understand it's not a panacea. It is a tool in the toolbox. We will not hesitate to use it if we need to use it.
10: We haven't ruled anything out when it comes to all of the tools available to us to hold people accountable. And we haven't ruled anything in. That's been our position. That will remain our position.
11: It's about setting a standard, and the Democrats can impeach to uphold constitutional values.
12: Impeachment is one tool of many, and I won't hesitate to use that tool if we need to.
0: Nobody's talking about it, except leadership in the Democrat Party, members in the Democrat Party, senators in the Democrat Party, probably governors in the Democrat Party, East Tunafish County councilmen in the Democrat Party, the Democrat dog catcher in your name. Nobody's talking about it, despite everyone, nearly every level. Folks, please don't fall for the Times Square shell game. Can't win the shell game. It's a scam. It's like the, hey, look at this. They opened their jacket.
13: That
0: I got a ruling.
13: Back there is not real.
0: Listen to Tiff. Folks, the choice is clear, man. Please, I'm asking you as a friend. I love you guys and ladies for listening. I don't care what party you are. You're welcome here, man. But please don't screw this election up. The alternative to electing Republicans who may not be perfect, but that's the choice we got, is disastrous. How do I know that? Because they tell us every single day. More coming up next.
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16: ABC News. I'm Sherry Preston. Overnight, a federal judge has extended an order blocking President Trump's ban on reporters from three news outlets at the White House. It makes its way through the court system. The judge ruling that CNN, MSNBC, and Politico are likely to succeed in their constitutional free speech and due process claims in court. Pope Leo has lung cancer. The Vatican confirming that news after a nodule was removed from his lung Tuesday. ABC's Tom Sophie Burrage is at the Vatican.
17: The Vatican saying the Pope was in the operating room for 3 hours with the surgery itself lasting 90 minutes, adding the surgery was successful and there were no complications.
18: Given the advancements in the treatment of lung cancer, medical experts say patients can have great outcomes if doctors caught the cancer early and removed it all during the procedure.
16: Ukrainian President Volodymyr Zelensky will be in London for talks today. Overnight strikes in and around the country, including in the capital of Kyiv, have left more than 500,000 people without power. This is ABC News.
19: Here's our official forecast. It's going to be sunny today. High 89, clear 64 tonight. More sunshine tomorrow, 89 again. High 30 Thursday night, clear and 64 degrees. Sunny and Friday, but windy, gusts could reach as high as 25 miles per hour. Our high 83, down to 49 Friday night under mostly clear skies. Sunny on Saturday to kick off the weekend, high 66. Saturday night, clear and 45 degrees. I'm Greg Allen on WGOW.

0: despite the doomer calls for you to not vote and hand the country to a bunch of communist socialists and people with green hair, screaming the president's a pedophile, freaking lunatics, right? They will ignore this, and they will tell you nothing is happening because they are actively engaged in agitprop to stop you from showing up because they are, in fact, liberal commies themselves pretending to be one of us. Department of Justice release. The nothing is happening file keeps growing. I told everyone we're going to have to add a third shelf of items here. I thought nothing was happening on voter fraud. It's now in the last 2 weeks. This is our third or fourth story, all separate stories, by the way, about voter fraud. Today, the DOJ announced charges involving 16 individuals, including an illegal alien in connection with illegal voting, fraudulent voter registration, and related election crimes across the country. Crimes include voting by aliens in federal elections, false claims of U.S. citizenship, voting on behalf of the deceased, voting multiple times in the same election, false statements on citizenship applications, and unlawful procurement of citizenship. I thought that wasn't happening. If you don't watch this show and you watch Doomer Podcastistan, that'll tell you everybody's sitting on their ass. Everybody's sitting there plucking their eyebrows, doing nothing. Everybody's sitting there brushing their teeth, washing their face. Grooming, they're doing like the monkeys in the wild do where they pick the ticks off each other and nothing's happening. How do you explain all this? The Democrats are worried about it because it sends a message. 16 individuals here, 4 there, 10 there, 5 there. What happens? All of a sudden it sends a message to people thinking about committing illegal voter fraud. They're not kidding. That's the point. Folks, you can look this stuff up yourself, man. I'm just asking you to go out and do the homework. I'm trying to help everybody along because the choice in this election is clear. If you want more voter fraud, then yes, vote Democrat. They are the party that not only doesn't care about it, they care about advancing voter fraud. That's why they don't want voter ID. And they're total hypocrites, too. They're total freaking frauds. From Casey Musgraves to Billie Eilish to Bruce Springsteen to all their liberal people in the entertainment community telling you to go out for a bunch of losers and zeros. Meanwhile, they're sitting in million-dollar mansions who don't, they don't want to pay higher taxes themselves. Some of these people move overseas to get and hide their money to get out of paying taxes. They just want you to pay higher taxes. They're also hypocrites at the legislative level, too. Here's a bunch of talking heads, hat tip the great Maze Moore. I thought nobody was above the law, folks. There was some process action on Congresswoman Ilhan Omar, and I'm sick and tired of the integrity of people in charge now at the Trump administration being questioned by a bunch of goons who openly celebrated Donald Trump being prosecuted in the case in New York where there wasn't even a victim. Here they are, hat tip Maze Moore, telling you, hey, nobody's above the law. Okay, let's apply that in real life and not be frauds then like you are. Check this out.
1: No one is above the law.
2: Nobody's above the law.
3: No person is above the law.
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5: No one is above the law.
6: No one is above the law.
7: No one is above the law.
8: No one is above the law.
9: You're not above the law. You're not an elite. You're not untouchable. And so it's nice to see that the rule of law has returned.
0: So the commentary on the Ilhan Omar case was fascinating. I'm on the outside now. I learned about it yesterday on the news like you did. However, you haven't even seen any of the evidence yet. You've seen nothing. And all of a sudden, you got people complaining. Here's some Fox News coverage yesterday about what happened. And by the way, let me just say in advance, I actually believe in the Constitution and due process. The Congresswoman deserves due process like anyone else if the evidence is there. To prosecute, then the evidence will be there and used to prosecute. If it's not, it won't. Unlike the frauds on the left who had to invent evidence against President Trump. Fake victims and a fake fraud scheme with no victims. It was Fox coverage yesterday. What happened? In case you missed it, check this out.
10: So to Rep. Ilhan Omar responding after federal agents raided her Washington, D.C. home earlier today. She wrote on X saying, quote, I'm okay. Make no mistake, this is an attempt to target political enemies and weaponize federal law enforcement. For 10 years, she says, Trump has targeted me with baseless lies and smear campaigns. This is just the latest escalation in his campaign of political intimidation. I will not be silenced.
0: Really? It's political intimidation? How do you know that? How do you know that? You're entitled to your day in court like anyone else. There's more on this, but first, let's take a quick break.
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2: 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Delight in the harmonious sounds of talented choirs from Hamilton County Schools. 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
0: Here's CNN's Dana Bash, who says at the end of this clip, talking about that exact piece, Ilhan Omar's objection, saying this is political weaponization. She's right? She's right about what? What part are you referring to? Again, CNN didn't seem to have these same similar opinions when Donald Trump was being unquestionably politically targeted, which what appears to be on its face, if you just look at it, fabricated evidence. Check this out.
7: This morning, federal officials carried out a search at the D.C. home of Minnesota Congresswoman Ilhan Omar. Moments ago, Congresswoman Omar made her first comments about the search, saying, "I'm okay, make no mistake, this is an attempt to target political enemies and weaponize federal law enforcement for 10 years. Trump has targeted me with baseless lies and smear campaigns. This is just the latest escalation in his campaign of political intimidation." Our crime and justice correspondent, Caitlin Polance, is tracking this story. Caitlin, she's right. She has long been a target of President Trump's and other Republicans.
0: She's already defaulted to a she's right posture on this, despite having seen nothing at all. There was another panel on CNN last night. Mark Short was on it. And Mark Short brings up this interesting fact. I need you to understand this, okay? Stop what you're doing right away. Whenever your friends discuss this case, your liberal buddies, if you have them, or the liberal lunatic who comes up to your Republican booth at the, you know, the county fair or whatever, this is political prosecution. Your first question should be to them, really? Is the Democrat-appointed federal judge who signed off on the search warrant and the agents at HSI and elsewhere who swear to them under the penalty of perjury, are they in on it too? The Democrat judge. Because you realize that's how, you understand liberals and in the media, that's how this happens, right? Federal agents don't sign their own search warrants. They have to go in front of a judge who has to read the evidence and determine themselves that it meets the probable cause standard. Do you not know this? This is like Charlie Brown's encyclopedia, Law Enforcement 101. Finally, someone with some common sense on CNN. Check this out.
8: I think the reality is that, unfortunately, DOJ has been politicized on both sides. And I don't know if the same commentary was here when Mar-a-Lago was raided and there was concern that he was looking to enter the race again and people were concerned about the optics in the same way that there now appears to be concerned about the optics or the timing.
11: This was an argument that President Trump and his lawyers made, that it was a problem for him right before an election.
8: Of course. Right. And I just think that if you're going to have concerns on one side, you should have concerns on the other. I think the reality is that there's a lot of swirl around her about questions about her marriages, questions about her current husband, I think, is still under investigation. Reality, there's been a lot of questions about what's happened with daycare center in Minnesota and what extent she was wrapped up in that. So there's a lot out there that we don't know about, but we do know that a judge signed off on it, and a D.C. magistrate judge, they're all Democrats. So a Democrat judge signed off on this warrant and this search. And so I think there's a lot potentially here that we aren't really understanding yet.
0: Here, hold on. The fact that a leftist DC judge signed off on the warrant means the case is so egregious. I'll wait for the evidence there too, but the judge could be sanctioned if they denied the warrant. I don't understand. Like, what part of the data bash liberal media ecosystem, what part of like a DC leftist judge signed off on the, I don't want to know leftist or not, but a Dem appointed judge signed off on this. What part of that is hard for you to understand? Folks, the congresswoman is entitled to her day in court. I can't say this enough. She is presumed innocent until proven guilty. Unlike the left, I'm not a fraud and never will be a fraud. I'm not going to be a hypocrite like these freaking clowns, doomers, left-wing jokers, and commies that don't live by their own creed, okay? I believe in the Constitution. For people I like, for people I don't like, for people I don't care about. Everybody gets the same rights. The media, however, has already assumed that she's right. She's right about what? Folks, the choice is clear. Maybe you're not voting national security. Maybe you're not voting on public safety. Maybe you're not voting on the border. Listen, people have all kinds of issues. A lot of people, understandably, I get you. Sometimes those are secondary issues to some folks. Not everybody votes like we do, borders, security, you know, the culture, the importance of wiping out DEI. For some folks, that's secondary. A lot of people vote their wallets. We'll be right back.
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0: Want to go back to vote your wallet? Because this is what I was talking about. I was on Ingram's show. I've been in this business since 2011, so 15, soon to be 16 years. I've been in this a long time as a candidate, an activist, a subject of cancel culture. I've been called an election denier. a COVID denier. I've been called every bad name by the book. There's been an issue where leftists have targeted conservatives. We've been there. Been involved with controversies with freaking COVID where we had to take the lead on it. And you know who called me to back us up? Nobody. I take that back. One guy, one radio guy. That's it. We've been through the fights. I don't get this. I don't understand how Joe Biden in the midterms, despite a put aside all your personal animus towards his buffoonery, just pretend Joe Biden was a freaking robot, robot Biden. Look at what he did. 9% peak inflation, 5% inflation, open borders, all of the just horrendous spreadsheet crap this guy put on your plate and demanded you eat it. And Biden actually had a really good midterm. Folks, don't let the Democrats beat us. We don't have any of those problems. Trump has fixed a lot of this and is working on the inflation problem. Borders shut. The streets are safer. Look at this Wall Street Journal article. The author of this article, by the way, Gerard Baker. I read his stuff. I like it. We disagree on it. I promise you, receipts, go find your own receipts. I don't have time to go through all his articles. Gerard Baker probably writes more articles critical of President Trump than anything at the Wall Street Journal. Here he is with a piece you need to read. This is super important if you're voting your wallet, which you should. I'm not telling you not to. I'm just asking you to consider national security and public safety, too. The article's called It's the Economy, Stupid, the famous Jim Carville line. But how stupid? He notes the latest poll gives Trump a 31% approval rating on the economy. But in June of 2022, at the time President Biden enjoyed, if that's a word, a higher rating of 33%. How is that? How is Joe Biden in a disastrous economy? Oh, no, sorry, the second one. How is Joe Biden 2 points ahead? Yes, there's poll bias. How is Joe Biden even close? Here are the numbers. Again, Gerard Baker is no big MAGA guy at all. Look it up yourself. That month, in other words, that month, Joe Biden, 2022, consumer prices were 9.1% up from a year earlier. 9.1% inflation. That was the highest inflation in 40 years. In the first half of that year, the economy contracted at a rate of just over 1%. We're expanding now, folks. Real wages were falling. And between January of 2021, the Biden presidency, and June of 2022, hourly earnings adjusted for inflation fell by over 4%. Here, you want more? How was Biden? The answer is because of media bias and goofballs in the entertainment, popularity, and TikTok influencer community shoveling down your throat. The rate on the 30-year mortgage under Biden's midterm had almost doubled from 2.6 to 5.1. Average gasoline prices more than doubled from 2.39 to more than $5. The S&P 500 increased just 1% in the first 18 months of the Biden term. And the unemployment rate, as I said before, was the only bright spot at 3.6%. But that's because people had exited the workforce. How the hell was Biden 2 points better on President Trump with the highest median household income ever measured, the lowest poverty rate measured in decades, the jobless rate at lows, people coming back down into 500,000 more people entering the workforce, Atlanta Fed predicting 5% GDP next quarter. How the hell, how in Hades was Biden 2 points higher? The answer is a lot of people are falling for the propaganda. They just are, folks. They're not voting on numbers. They're not voting on reality. When I say I don't get it, I understand how leftists fall for media crap. They've been doing it forever. They've been vaccinated against facts a long time ago. I get that. What I don't understand are people pretending to be part of our movement, pretending, who are telling others to stay home because Biden and his Democrat crew would be better. I don't understand that. I don't. I know you're here for analysis. I have no analysis for that. I can't. I'm a spreadsheets guy. I'm a transactional guy.
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2: Join us for an unforgettable evening at the Hamilton County High School Festival, Tuesday, October 22nd at Red Bank Baptist Church. The light and the harmonious sounds of talented choirs from Hamilton County Schools. 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Celebrate the joy of music and community with a free concert that promises to uplift and inspire.

The world is full of level 10 decisions. Bad answers and worse answers. That's what makes leaders like you so valuable. It's why corporations pay big bucks to really good CEOs, and they've got to get rid of crappy ones when shareholders want them out. It's why in the military, a four-star elite general can change the course of history. Real leaders are hard to find. Real leaders excel under stress when there are level 10 decisions available because they're not afraid to give people accurate, hard truths, even when it doesn't sound good or cute. This election's not one of those. This is an easy choice on the economy, on national security, on SI, on our AI SI intelligence frontier. Folks, there's a lot we don't know about this, and there are dangers ahead. I will always give you both sides. I want to give you kind of a good and a bad here on this SI future that if we don't handle it right, could be really dangerous. Elon has been on our side on a lot of these issues. And even though he's heavily invested in the AI SI space through Grok, Elon, he's not in any way hesitating to warn people about

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1: And then some users are just, you know, I don't know, some people can be a little bit cruel. Like, not everyone's a nice person, you know. That's also the kind of thing where, like, you know, torturing a super intelligence is probably not a good idea. Like, might want to get revenge or something like that, you know?
2: He's just telling you the truth. If we're going to work with a system to give it accurate feedback and information, it's probably not a good idea to torture it, especially when there may be some dangers in the system we don't know about. I bring that up because the good news is we've got a president in charge, despite the protestations of some people in op-ed columns who continue to insist the president doesn't understand, President Trump, of course, the dangers of out-of-control SI. That's just not true. That's just not true. The people he has working on this task force, from Vice President Vance to Secretary Hegseth to Emil Michael, who you're going to see here in this clip from the Secretary of War's Department, these are serious people who are every single day looking at a way to contain this so it produces for human beings and doesn't produce bad negative outcomes. Check this out.
3: What we're doing on the president's super intelligence task force is working with the AI model companies, both the closed source model companies and the open source ones, and the cyber defenders. I think you had DNI, Jay Clayton, on yesterday with the Palo Alto Network CEO, and there's CrowdStrike, there's other companies that do cyber defense. And we're working with the AI companies to make sure that we have an understanding of what's happening, so they give us real-time or near-real-time information about what's happening with their software. And then working with the cyber defenders to ensure that they're hardening the networks of our critical industries and infrastructure. And I think we, the United States, is going to be the most protected company against cyber attacks because President Trump had the foresight to create the cyber intelligence force that I'm a proud member of.
2: Again, what do you think? He's just making that up, Emil Michael? Like, President Trump's not taking it seriously? He's sitting there twiddling his thumbs in the Oval Office desk, resolute, right? The U.S. resolute sitting there. He's got the brightest minds in the world working on this. We'll see you back here tomorrow.
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11: From ABC News. I'm Sherry Preston. The Vatican has issued a statement saying Pope Leo had a restful night following surgery at a Roman hospital. ABC's Tom Sophie Burridge is at the Vatican.
12: We got a much more detailed statement from the Vatican, a much more significant statement, which revealed the diagnosis of lung cancer. It also said that part of Pope Leo's right lung had been removed

0: During that surgery, It said that the surgery had gone to plan. I think that's important to underline, and that there were no complications.
1: The Vatican statement saying doctors are not currently speaking of chemotherapy or any other treatments pending the results of other tests. Overnight, a federal judge extended an order blocking President Trump's ban on reporters from three news outlets from the White House. The judge ruling that CNN, MS Now, and Politico are likely to succeed in their constitutional free speech and due process claims. President Trump on the stump in Alaska, remarking about inflation and prices following the war.
2: Everything went up. You know, they blame me. They caused the highest prices in history, and then they start screaming, affordability, you know. In other words, every time they want to try and get me, they say, affordability, sir.
1: Labor Department today will release consumer price numbers on affordability for September. Analysts expect they were up another 3.6% compared to a year ago. We now know the name of the man who fell from a Six Flags Over Georgia roller coaster Monday. He is 42-year-old Hassan Kareem, who was at the park with his family.
3: We've seen several social media posts where people are just talking about how this was a man who was a family man. He loved life and he loved his students, and he just was such a joy to be around, and it's just such a tragic end to his story.
1: ABC's Faith Abube. The park still investigating witness accounts saying the man became unlatched while on the Goliath roller coaster, his body hitting multiple parts of the ride before falling to the ground. You're listening to ABC News.
4: Here's our official forecast. It's going to be sunny today. Our high 89, clear 64 tonight. More sunshine tomorrow, 89 again the high. Thursday night, clear and 64 degrees. Sunny on Friday, but windy. Gusts could reach as high as 25 miles per hour. Our high 83. Down to 49 Friday night under mostly clear skies. Sunny on Saturday to kick off the weekend, the high 66. Saturday night, clear and 45 degrees. I'm Craig Allen.
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0: Thank you for letting us be of service to you on this Ted's D Morning, the radio program that tells you what went on last night, gives you our information, our analysis of it, and then you file Freedom of Information Act requests saying, how did you come up with that? Just like the people who want to bring down Doge. No, what really we want to have happen is you use the phone number / text message hotline at 434-882-4217 to tell us how the news of the day is impacting you. I like this one. I like it when the needles come out. No, not like in Skid Row in L.A., but it's a... And not like in New York where they hand them out by the Department of Health. Here you go. You want to know where you can get some smack? Zohran Mamdani's got it in the back of his grocery stores. Vince writes into 434-882-4217. Why do you need to know what our reaction to the news is? Why can't you just tell us what is going on and leave it at that? Why do you need to know how the news of the day is impacting us? Are you so disconnected from real life, Joe, that you need to find out what's going on through us? You're like some sort of creepy radio voyeur. Okay. I mean, I live in the world that is circling around me, and I'm telling you this because too many of the people who do what I do pretend that we live the same life you do. Do you think Anderson Cooper lives anything like the life you do, Vince? I mean, he doesn't even live the same life I do. And yes, I am, because I am borderline notorious, and that can be a good thing or a bad thing, I live in a different ecosystem. I try to keep it real. There are moments where, you know, but there's writing and there's that connections with people that you don't have. I get it. So I am saying that I am voyeuristically looking at the world through your eyes in a great way. Did you expect me to deny it? Then you expect me to lie to you, too. Anyway, Vince, thank you for the text. Justice Department in our first things has escalated their investigation into Congresswoman Ilhan Omar of Minnesota, or D.C. It's apparently her home is in D.C., and she just runs back to Minnesota for re-elections. Subpoenas issued by the DOJ mark a new development in the probe into perhaps what is being reported leaked from within the DOJ, investigations into age records and her naturalization forms. Pope Leo's lung cancer has been surgically dealt with. Doctors removed the lower lobe of the pontiff's right lung, the Vatican reported. The statement issued from Rome made no mention of treatments going forward. Cornell University rape charge case has taken a new turn. CBS News has received and now published text messages from the woman identified in the case as Jane Doe, sharing friendly messages with several of the accused men, at least one, less than 48 hours after the encounter at Cornell's Chi Phi fraternity. I don't think we should feel any shame for the part of our body, our choice, ASF, she wrote. The following day, he brought up rumors circulating on campus over the event, and she said it'll be funny in a couple of months. U.S. Ambassador to Greece, Kimberly Guilfoyle, acknowledged that her tenure is coming to an end, speaking of text messages, but vowed to defend herself against misconduct allegations. She says she's stepping down. The Trump administration says they asked her to resign. The allegations against me are false, she writes on social media, and I intend to vigorously defend my name, my reputation, and my integrity. The Supreme Court, siding with the Trump administration, agreed to hear their arguments defending the process by which the Department of Government Efficiency came with their recommendations. A watchdog wants to see their work product to see how they came to their conclusions as to what would be cut. Saudi National had apparently put listening devices in the offices of OpenAI. Abdulrahman Alvazan worked as an engineer at OpenAI since July of last year. FBI has arrested him and charged him with attempting to use a listening device to intercept oral communications. Yes, apparently that's against the law. And the Department of Energy has issued an emergency order for the power grid covering D.C., Delaware, Illinois, Indiana, Kentucky, Maryland, Michigan, New Jersey, North Carolina, Ohio, Pennsylvania, Tennessee, Virginia, and West Virginia. Basically everyone under PJM interconnectivity. I write for the Daily Signal over Virginia, and this issue with the electric grid is going to be part and parcel of some of our upcoming coverage in the Virginia page at dailysignal.com. We also have coverage out of Ohio, a lot going on there, Texas as well. I think they found James Talafrico, and then in California as well as Georgia. Did I mention that state? Coverage of your local news. More pages on the way soon. We're getting reporters, getting them up to speed and getting them out there covering the stories that are impacting you as the midterms approaches. Oh, yes, at dailysignal.com. Vic.
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1: On this Ted's Day morning, thank you for letting us be of surgeon to you. Maureen writes into JT in the morning radio at gmail.com. LOL. Never heard anyone handle a critic that way. Well, I mean, first off, he wasn't really criticizing. I didn't take it as criticism, Maureen. I appreciate, though, your thought. I mean, you know, if these are words that we infer, if taking phone calls from you and finding out how the news of the day is impacting you is being voyeuristic, guilty as charged. What am I supposed to say? No, I didn't do it. How is anything that we discuss in the news going to have any gravity if I'm out there saying, no, I'm a regular Joe, just like I'd like to think I am. I don't sit here and pontificate about multiple PhD or legal degrees or bar association memberships or think tank, this, that, or the other thing. Sometimes I will humble brag a little bit just to establish credibility on a subject. And most of it is because I know people who know things and I try to absorb that knowledge. It's what we used to call in the world education. But there are people, if you don't have expertise in a field, and I can say a bridge is not attractive. I can say a bridge is ugly without having to have an engineering degree from Cooper Union. I can say something is not aesthetically appealing. I can't sit there and say, I think it's going to fall down in a year. But then again, sometimes you don't have to. I think of a famous moment in my childhood, maybe about 5 years or so outside of New York City's bankruptcy, a fella, and I remember the front page picture, the photograph. It was on the New York Daily News, a fellow from the Department of Transportation put his hand through what was supposed to be a girder underneath one of, I think, the 59th Street Bridge. And the girder appeared to be, you know, solid because it had been painted and painted and painted some more and painted some more. Unfortunately, what they never did is clean the pigeon guano off of it. So what was ostensibly holding this bridge up were 20 or 30 layers of paint and the remnants of a girder that this fellow from the Department of Transportation was able to put his hand through. And I remember the picture thinking, oh, my God, I drive over that bridge all the time. So I don't need to be an engineer to know that that's not good. I actually did get to know that fellow later on in life. He was the president of our local chamber of commerce through several wandering travel paths. We wound up crossing paths. I said, you're that guy? Oh, my God, you're that guy. I mean, the silly things that are celebrity in our minds. But I remember that photograph thinking, and he just put his fist right through the girder like it was nothing. Because nobody had bothered to clean the corrosive pigeon guano off the girder before they painted it. Because, hey, I'm just a city worker and I get paid whether the bridge stays up or not. And they would just paint over it so they could get done and get home. And nobody was checking because the city and the state were teetering on bankruptcy. So they didn't have a lot of staff. And these girders had rotted away underneath these bridges. So I don't need an engineering degree to say, that's a problem. I don't need to have ever been an ambassador to a foreign land. I know a few of them. Nor do I have to be a presidential appointee, though I have known a few of them, to know that your associations, especially when you're involved with somebody like Donald Trump, you have to be buttoned up. You can't be slapdash. And if there's anything Kimberly Guilfoyle is probably guilty of, it's being a little less than... a little sloppy in how she managed her connections. And it's easy to do. I'm not saying she's a bad human being. We all fall prey to it. We all get out over our skis. We all forget to call somebody. We lose connection with people that we used to be tight with. But when you're in a political world, your relationships are your stock and trade. And if somebody like this fellow from Kentucky, who's apparently a huge donor to the Republican Party, if you're not making sure that he is satisfied with the work that's being done after giving a fortune, then you're going to go down in flames, because that's just customer service. If you want to apply something that, you know, comes to your world, my world, it's customer service. It's client relations. I talk to a lot of folks, you know, that sponsor this radio program as much as I can. We've been having issues with our flagship station's transmitter tower, as in we've had to move from one to another, which isn't as easy as you'd think it would be. And so I've been spending a lot of time with people who aren't, who are expecting me to pay them money instead of them paying us money. But you have to tend those relationships. That's the analogy. If you learn anything from any of these stories, and it's especially true when you're in a controversial position. I remember, I forget which talk show host it was. Was it Hannity? Hannity is famous for saying that he pays all the taxes. Every time somebody says, well, you got this deduction. No, don't take the deduction. Don't take the deduction, because I don't want some guy auditing me later because of my position in the community. You have to be. And you can say it's not fair or not, but if you're in a controversial position or a position that somebody might want to do you damage, you have to be 10 times more particular. There was a disc jockey, was running for state senate. It was a music disc jockey, wasn't even a talk show host. And apparently he made a pass at one of the radio station interns to be completely stereotypical, in the back of a van. That was her allegation, that, you know, he got her in the back of the van and made a pass at her. It completely undid his state senate run. Never turned out to be true, outside of the fact that nobody could testify that he wasn't in the back of the van with her. But they had been working together. So you see what I mean? If you're going to be in a position where the slings and arrows are ever going to be pointed at you, you got to be really good at customer relations, client relations. And maybe that was...
2: 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Yes, actually, three known gases. 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
2: Thank you for letting us be of service to you this morning, breaking down what went on last night. And it was actually, you go to these some of these places, Associated Press and some of these news sites, and you realize just how much of a slow news day it actually was. Everything was an opinion piece. Everything is, this might happen in Iran if these three things happen. I'm like, this is what's passing for news today? And I'm not even talking about the commentary posts. This is what's supposed to be the straight up news wires. So a classically slow news Tuesday leading us into this Ted's Day. I guess everyone was busy covering Kimberly Guilfoyle, for some reason. We'll get to you at 434-882-4217 to find out how the news of the day is impacting you where you are. But Joel, James, our friend from JCSGold.com, tell us how gold and silver markets are behaving. They bounced back a little bit over the weekend, it seemed. James, how are you doing? And I hope you had a good Columbus Day weekend.
3: Yeah, thanks, Joe. It was relaxing. Columbus Day weekend with the family, so that was nice. Back at shipping out packages for JCS Gold this morning. It looks like a lot of our clients took advantage of the cheaper prices on gold and silver over the weekend. Silver really taking a dip, down 1% to $58.53.
2: Oh my gosh.
3: And gold down about 0.5%, down $19 to $4,141. Gold really has been resilient, holding up above that $4,100 level comfortably here at $4,141. But silver definitely a really great buy at the moment,
2: and it's going to pop back up. It seems there, and the trend has been coming down, I guess, for almost 2 weeks now. James, am I right?
3: Yeah, a little bit. Silver really, after its breakout and that kind of stalled, silver really has started to kind of break down over the past 2 weeks, not really holding in its sideways channel that it developed, you know, for about a solid 2 months there at the end of the summer. Silver really, stuck in this channel, had a little breakout, but now the selling pressure has come down. But, you know, I mean, China is still buying like crazy. China is buying as much gold and silver as they can. And silver is needed in electric cars and solar panels. You know, it's the same story with silver and over again, that nothing has changed with its industrial uses. It's still a high demand metal, and there is an above ground shortage of it. And a lot of people are seeing that as a great buying opportunity at these discounted prices.
2: I like that turn of a phrase. There's an above ground shortage of it. We don't know if there's a short of it coming up, but, I know we're about a month removed from the last Fed meeting, and I think they're supposed to meet at the end of this month. Is that where some of this trepidation in the gold and silver market may be coming from? If interest rates go up again, or what they're doing about inflation?
3: Yeah, that's the historical correlation with gold and silver and interest rates, is when they start raising rates, then the metals typically do go down, I mean, at least at first, and then it takes a little bit for them to stabilize and come back up. That is completely to be expected, that if they continue to raise rates, be on the lookout with that, with price action there on gold and silver. But yeah, they are definitely correlated.
2: Well, I appreciate it, James. You have a great morning, sir, and thanks for everything you guys do. Call them. This is a family business. This is not out there trying to make a quota or upsell you to impress their bosses. They are the bosses at jcsgold.com. Customer service the way it's supposed to be at 434-979-COIN. James, hey, have a great morning, sir.
3: Thanks, Joe. You too.
2: Joel was hanging on the line with us. Tell us how the news of the day is impacting him this morning. Good morning, Joel. What's going on?
4: Good morning, Joe. Well, it's cooler here. It's actually 54 in the morning. So,
2: well, the high desert is weird like that sometimes. I remember I was at Consumer Electronics Show, which is traditionally in January, in Las Vegas. And I walked out of the Strat, that's that big tower, looks like the CN Tower in Toronto, at one end of the strip. And I was walking over to the convention center, And I was on the phone with my wife, who was back here in Virginia, and she said, yeah, it's snowing this morning. I said, funny, it's snowing here, too. And it was just snowing like crazy in Las Vegas. It was all gone by the time the sun came out, and we got back up into the 60s. But, yeah, high desert can get really cold at night.
4: Interesting, yeah. Because it's been 130 days of above 101 or 103, and that ended around 2 days ago. And everybody around here, all the locals, as we would say, since I'm green here, they would say, they would go, well, oh, it's going to even get nicer. So I'm glad. But
2: so what's the derisive nickname for somebody who's just moved to that part of Arizona? every community, and don't look at the radio, don't you all shake your heads. Every community has a derisive term for somebody. It's commonly I've heard from here versus come here is one of them. Cape Cod refers to people who didn't get off the Mayflower in Provincetown as Washashores. So everybody's got a nickname for somebody. You know, are you rattlesnake fodder? Or, you know,
4: I have no idea. You'll have to have Eddie the researcher look that up.
2: Tenderfoot or something like that. Anyway, so what's on, what is on your mind then?
4: Well, I'm gonna make it simple but complicated. So everything is about trust, right? So let's take Pope Leo. He just had surgery, a lobectomy. That takes away a percentage of your lung, plus who knows if all the cancer is gone, but he's putting his trust in the people's hands, the surgeons, the nurses, the radiologists, the hemocs, the people that study the blood and all that. But the main thing is he's putting his trust in God and the faith in God and the people that are all surrounding him and saying, hey, these people better, you know, they have their expertise, just like you're talking about your experiences. And I think those are the things that people don't look at. They want that short answer. They want that quick answer. They want that fix. But in his case, and you know, you've been through cancer treatment, and I've been through things with myself where I shouldn't, you know, things where I've made it through. But it's just you go to a restaurant, and you hope, man, I hope they wash everything. I hope they're clean. I hope there's a certain percentage of trust that I think is being lost.
2: Now you've really ruined my next lunch meeting. I'm like, I don't know. I know people who won't even buy eggs at the at the farm because they don't know it's clean. Believe it or not, they'll only trust eggs from the grocery store because they figure it's gone through a process and it's been cleaned and there's no dirt on the shells or anything like that. But yeah, it is. It's a matter of trust. And this is part of what I was saying earlier about this story out of Britain. Oh, we've discovered Russian disinformation in the Brexit vote. And all this disinformation stuff and all this stuff comes down to one thing. We are immune to it if we know each other. If somebody says, hey, Joe, did you know this guy Joel in Arizona did thus and such? I'd say, now hold on a second here. I know Joel, and he doesn't strike me as a cat burglar or whatever, you know, they might say about you. We have allowed it to happen to us by siloing ourselves off. There is a malpractice in the narrative media, and I've talked about this over time, the folks in my profession, because the money is better to be a spokesperson for a pharmaceutical company or a political campaign, you name it, they sell themselves out for that. Somebody was posting a derisive thing about the new press secretary that said that whenever she would go on Fox News as a commentator, she wanted to make sure it was, apparently there is a known period of time where Donald Trump watches TV, and she wanted Donald Trump to see her on TV, so she would only do a period, supposedly. I mean, these are the derisions that they write about.
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7: Yeah.

On this Tuesday morning, Charles writes in, is it International Talk Like a Somali Pirate Day? I don't believe, you know, company-wide, we used to have a Talk Like a Pirate Day. We all wound up talking, you know, sounding like Barbossa from Pirates. I don't know what a Somali pirate, per se, sounds like outside of, you know, trying to sound like Ilhan Omar. And the subtext of what's being investigated, and of course, she's out there saying this is Trump going after her politically because she's, you know, not doing what he wants her to do, whatever it may be. And it immediately is designed to take your eyes off of all of the fraud in Minnesota, most of it connected to the Somali immigrant community. And I ask you, if you found hundreds of different instances of fraud, all being connected to white Anglo-Saxon Protestants, church groups from around Georgia and Alabama, all connected to fraud in aid programs that they were supposedly administrating, you think this would make the news headlines? Do you think you'd be able to shake the stink off of that? I don't. And I know that you say, well, Joe, you can't make a moral equivalency. Why not? Because to acknowledge that the Somali community of Minnesota is different than the white Anglo-Saxon Protestants of Georgia and Alabama is to be patently racist. Sorry, Harry Rogers. I mean, Ibram Kendi, whatever he's calling himself these days. The only way to be anti-racist is to not be racist. And that is not judging somebody simply by the color of their skin or the country of their origin. I mean, do I think all Somalis lie on their citizenship papers to make it seem like they're a minor so that they can just be granted automatic citizenship without having to go through? That's the allegation. That's the allegation and what they're looking into. And you know where this comes from? This ties into our last segment. We were talking about customer service and Kimberly Guilfoyle. If anything, Ilhan Omar is getting done on the same skewer that brought down Kimberly Guilfoyle. She maltreated enough staffers to get at least a couple of whistleblowers out there saying, hey, by the way, she's older than her documents say she is. You should look at the year that she, and I believe it's that, you know, she claims she was born in 1981. When in reality it was 82, which would mean she was over 18, which means she would have to go through the regular citizenship matters. What is it with this woman and getting citizenship to the United States? And maybe in order to marry a family member, you need to be under 18. I don't know what all the rules are in every community. What? Too soon? But the FBI is looking into this. Now, do you think there'll be orange jumpsuits involved? I don't. Because this story is going to blow up in someone's face. If this is the angle that the Department of Justice is looking into, and Ilhan Omar again trying to break the law in order to get citizenship, she's just going to turn around and use it to sanctify herself as just another victim of America's bad immigration policy, which, by the way, she's been in office 10 years and could have done something about, but I'm sorry, that's so.
pedantic of me to insist that somebody who holds a representative office might, try to get a bill passed fixing whatever's broken in our immigration system. And in all of these stories of all of the borders, all of the crossings, and all of the non-citizens committing all of these crimes, we told you yesterday about the 52,000 some odd crimes, 100 plus rapes, murders, all committed by non-citizens to the United States who, in their defense, might have thought, hey, it's legal in my country to do this. Why isn't it legal in this country? Nobody told me. She will use this as a cudgel. And it's interesting, the whole bit with her, you know, brother, half-brother, whatever, is she's never used that, which tells me it's true. Because if it wasn't true, she would have used it to create some gravitas regarding immigration issues.

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1: Of blue dress, the American people will be busy talking about her, you know, age and or marital status at the time of her emigration, and will stop talking about the corruption that has cost the country hundreds of millions of dollars that have vanished overseas into bank accounts and never, not once, never made it to the people who needed it at the Leering Centers of Minnesota. Just like Bill Clinton skated on Whitewater by allowing everyone to talk about the devil in the blue dress, devil with the blue dress on. Have mercy. Ilhan Omar will be more than happy to talk about faking her immigration records and or marrying family members in order to, you know, circumvent what she'll wind up calling an unfair, and Oprah Winfrey will interview her. And we will completely forget, or at least her hope is that we will completely forget the corruption and all the money that was stolen. Regardless of the ideology, the theology, or any other ologies involved with who did the stealing, it's the stealing, stupid.
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7: From ABC News, I'm Sherry Preston. The Vatican says Pope Leo slept peacefully at the hospital in Rome where his lung cancer was diagnosed on Tuesday during surgery to remove part of the lung. Dr. Larry Robinson is a surgeon at the Moffitt Center for Cancer and says word from the Vatican on the size of the nodule has been encouraging.
8: The size makes a big difference in terms of outlook. If you have a small cancer, less likely it spreads someplace. And they also need to look at the lymph nodes. So hopefully he had a node negative small cancer, which would be probably a stage 1A lung cancer, which has a very high chance of cure.
7: The Vatican has not said whether the Pope will need chemo or any other treatments. New consumer price numbers from the Labor Department will be released this morning, and they are expected to show September inflation up 3.6% compared to last year. Prices, part of the stump speech President Trump has been giving on the campaign trail. He will be in Arizona and Montana today and was in Alaska last night.
9: So all of these places that he's going to are deep, deep red. That suggests that there is a retrenchment in Republican defense right now. It also, again, is telling, though, I think he's going to places where he's welcome and where his supporters will gather and be very excited to see him. And it's not forcing a candidate in a battleground state to make the decision about whether or not to appear with him.
7: ABC Washington Bureau Chief Rick Klein. The investigation goes on in the roller coaster death of Hassan Kareem at Six Flags over Georgia. So many questions, says amusement park safety expert Brian Avery.
10: Was there a breach of the standards? Was there a misstep or cue with respect to training? Were the attendants in their correct position? Were they intervening to facilitate things continuing safely with respect to restrictions, possibly of guests' use, whether it's height or weight or something along those lines?
7: People in the Saudi Arabian capital of Riyadh reporting new explosions this morning. The Saudis also intercepting a ballistic missile fired toward the city. You're listening to ABC News.

0: Here's our official forecast. It's going to be sunny today. Our high 89, clear 64 tonight. More sunshine tomorrow, 89 again the high. Thursday night, clear and 64 degrees. Sunny on Friday, but windy. Gusts could reach as high as 25 miles per hour. Our high 83. Down to 49 Friday night under mostly clear skies. Sunny on Saturday to kick off the weekend, the high 66. Saturday night, clear and 45 degrees. I'm Craig Allen.
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0: Thank you for letting us be of service to you on this Ted's Day, the day we set aside, though every day should be a Ted's Day in abstract, but we set it aside to draw attention to the idea that you need to know what it is God has gifted you to do. And this is the secret to happiness. It's not the secret to not doing anything. It's a secret to being happy working at what God has gifted you on this planet to be able to do. Because once you know what that is, it doesn't feel like constituency who reward you justly, and then you don't have to worry about what the haters gotta hate in social media. And, you know, the people will flock to you because they don't get it. They so what's his superpower? His superpower is he knows what his superpower is. Because God don't give you nothing if it ain't a superpower. 434-882-4217 is the number you're going to need, because I'm going to about to commence telling you what went on yesterday. And I'll give you our analysis of it, certainly. But I want to hear how it's impacting you where you are, because you are the singular most important local aspect of this radio station. Whether it's a teacher that was assigned to counsel children with elementary school questions about, wow, why is everyone talking about my gender? So he can commit sexual assault. Or a member of the U.S. House of Representatives getting wealthy, not doing it the old-fashioned way, investing in stocks that he or she knows are going to go up because of legislation, but the old-fashioned way, just grifting off of the government. And I want to go back because some of the folks asking about the blue dress and white water and all the other colors of Bill Clinton, and why I was comparing Ilhan Omar and this story to Bill Clinton. It was just to warn you off the easily constructed distraction off ramp, where we'll be more about beating her in Congress than arresting her for the corruption and the theft of all the money, which is what happened to Bill Clinton as well. We got more interested in beating him politically than we did in actually enforcing the law and not allowing criminals to be successful at their crimes. But our first thing, speaking of, Department of Justice has escalated their investigation, subpoenas have been issued to members of her staff, some of whom have been quoted in the media as saying you need to look at her birth certificates and her age when she emigrated. Pope Leo underwent lung surgery yesterday. Doctors say they took off the lower lobe of his right lung to address adenocarcinoma, this particular flavor of lung cancer. There were no mentions from the Vatican of ongoing treatment. Newly revealed text messages put into a different light, though abstracted and only taken without context. Some of the text messages between one of the male participants in the sexual assault that is charged against Cornell's Chi Phi fraternity and the woman who was making the allegations. In one text, she says, addressing rumors about the sexcapades, quote, it'll be funny in a couple of months. Kimberly Guilfoyle, U.S. now former U.S. ambassador to Greece, acknowledged that her tenure is coming to an end. She is resigning the position at the request of the White House. However, she did say on social media, these allegations against her are false. I intend to vigorously defend my name, my reputation, and my integrity. Watchdog group, the Citizens for Responsibility and Ethics in Washington, also known as CREW, wants to look at the work product and the investigations into how the government would cut money under DOGE. They want to see how DOGE came to its determinations, before advising the president. Supreme Court says they will hear the administration's argument. A lower court said the Citizens for Responsibility and Ethics in Washington absolutely have a right to see the process by which Elon Musk and his team got the lists together. Saudi National is apparently bugging the offices of OpenAI, according to charges filed against Abdulrahman Al-Fazan, who worked as an engineer starting in July of last year, finding listening devices in offices. And a fall weather emergency has been called for the states served by PJM networks, including D.C., Delaware, Illinois, Indiana, Kentucky, Maryland, Michigan, New Jersey, North Carolina, Ohio, Pennsylvania.
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0: So, and this issue with Ilhan Omar, and why am I so bent out of shape about it distracting from the corruption, from all the money that was stolen, for all the different things that it was never intended for, your taxpayer money. Bad enough they laughably hand it to abortionists and people that you would never give it to on your own. But then they give it to people who just straight up steal it. And send it off to Somalia or wherever they're sending it to be used for whatever they're using it for. And this is the issue that just like the blue dress, Ilhan Omar is hoping, because she's committed a federal crime, if she knowingly signed documents, email here, Smithy4321 writing in. One thing that is important in the Omar case is that if she applied for a passport, she signed it as true and correct under the penalty of perjury. So the question becomes, when did she get the passport and when was the last time it was renewed and what birth date did she have on it? Well, that is probably going to be what hangs her out to dry if she gets hung out to dry. But the beginning of it is more phony baloney games being played to get her U.S. citizenship. And this is where the pattern analysts amongst us will stop and say, well, hold on a second here. You know, marrying a questionable lineage, falsifying documents. Why was it so important to get this person U.S. citizenship? And that could be, you know, again, a smokescreen, but the thing that she needs to go down for is her implication in all of this Somali corruption in Minnesota. Because what will happen is we will become fixated on beating her politically by using this against her. Just like we got distracted into believing we could use Monica Lewinsky to beat Bill Clinton politically, that blew up in our face, rather than just simply using the existence of his lie to impeach his testimony regarding the McDougals and using his office of governor of Arkansas to make him and his family money. And it was because populists in the Republican Party, watching the media all of a sudden become fixated because sex, on the story said, yeah, forget Whitewater. Nobody gives a crap. Nobody gives a crap about Whitewater. We're going to beat him politically by, you know. And you have to, we have to, because these political types will do what they think we want them to do so that they stay in their phony baloney jobs. This is why I refer to Blazing Saddles as a documentary, because if you want to understand what's going on, it's all right there. So just like Bill Clinton, Ilhan Omar is using her office to make her and her friends lots of money. And by make, I mean take from taxpayers. And not even really us, because the money Ilhan Omar and the Somali pirates of Minnesota were stealing are really our grandkids' taxes. I mean, they've long since spent any money you and I can contribute to the government. So they're busy spending our grandchildren's tax revenue collections. But, you know, Smithy, you're right in the fact that there's document fraud, but it begins with the application for citizenship. Because, and here's, yes, the affidavit that's signed that say you swear the information is the truth, the whole truth, and nothing but the truth, is, like Bill Clinton's lying under oath to Congress, the criminal offense. But the beginning of it is lying on the citizenship application, which begins this. And a quick reminder, just as Barack Obama's birth certificate question was raised by Hillary Clinton and her Pennsylvania campaign chair, not by Donald Trump, not by Newt Gingrich, not by Sean Hannity or Joe Thomas. It was Hillary Clinton and her Pennsylvania campaign chair who said, has anyone seen Barack Obama's birth certificate? This story begins with staffers from Ilhan Omar's own office dropping dime on these inconvenient truths, dropping dime on the fact that her age was not what she purported it to be. The documents don't match up. Just like the Republican turned on Kimberly Guilfoyle, what's his name, Tenney? Because she had fumbled the relationship with him, just as Ilhan Omar probably treats her staff like serfs and minions, and after a while, some of them decided they didn't like it, so they called some people they have come to know in various newsrooms and say, hey, you should look into, she lied about her age, because being 17 when she applied for citizenship meant she just got it because she was, you know, semi-related to a citizen. They're saying she was closer to 19 when she actually filed that paperwork. Now, your relative opinion of Ilhan Omar's politics notwithstanding, she does have a baby face. So I can see her passing off as 2 years younger at the age of 19. Now, what that means in, you know, the community she grew up in is a whole different matter, but that's what they put down on her immigration and naturalization.
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0: It's time for our sports director, Mac McDonald, to open his notebook. 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
12: Shameless
0: now.
12: Shameless plug. Yeah, sorry, Joe, stepping all over you. Shameless plug for this weekend. I met a guy at Bud's Golf Tournament who was part of the T.C. Williams Remember the Titans.
0: Oh, man.
12: After Herman Boone arrived, and he actually dated the daughter of the assistant coach that is in the movie, and it's a great story. And I talked to him last night, so we're doing a Remember the Titans flashback.
0: Awesome.
12: in real life. It's gonna be great because he attended the camps. You know, he knows the whole story about Gary Patier and the guy who died and so on and so forth. All right, first things first, the big story coming out of baseball, slumping and injured Shohei Ohtani is going to play in game three tonight. Dave Roberts, of course, talking to the media, saying, look, we've talked to him. Shohei told his manager, the skipper Roberts, he's close to finding something with his swing, and he wants to play. So Roberts, a little history, even though Nick Saban told us success is momentary, and if you focus on history, you'll never do anything in the future. However, it worked for Freddie Freeman.
13: To be clear, it was never a benching. It's kind of what we did with Freddie in 2024. In 2024, he was ailing, wasn't feeling great. Give him a couple of days, potentially, to then reset. He ends up winning the MVP in the World Series. So if you're not feeling good enough that you can feel like you can perform up to your ability, then we'll pivot. We'll give you a couple of days. And was close yesterday in finding something mechanically. With that, I'm excited.
12: Yeah, whether he's in the leadoff spot or not, when they introduce the roster card, we'll find out.
0: It was interesting because that relates to when the Phillies decided that their resurrection needed to be imploded. And they moved Bryce Harper back to the outfield.
12: Yeah,
0: at the trading deadline, and he said, I'll do it, but my production's going to go down, because I guess his argument is playing the outfield was killing his legs by the end of the season. So he was, you know, needing more time off to rest his legs, you know, 33. I mean, your legs just, you know, they're not like they were when you were younger. I'm sorry. Yeah. But no, I get it, though. I get it, though. Your legs generate.
12: I'm saying overall, the way these guys, you know, this whole Shohei thing is, you know, I just think now because of the media, there's just so much drama. All right. Last Friday, the CFP and the four letter reached the end of a contract driven 30-day window in which the network had exclusive negotiating rights to whatever the conferences say, the playoffs management committee.
0: Oh, man.
12: The field, I'm bringing this up today because we've talked to the field of 24. For 2027 is still in play. Now, I wrote a talk show yesterday that the four letter is holding the cards, but college football has pocket aces. Now, I was so proud of that line. I write three lines a year.
0: And good.
12: Anyway, Tony Patini said, now look, don't worry about, he says, whatever we do with expansion is fine. He says, the bowl games are going to be just fine.
14: But at the end of the day, I think there's enough opportunities, enough good football teams, and there's enough interest where people still want to watch at that time of year. So I think those things will drive it. You know, it has evolved a lot over the years, whether there are other conference tie-ins and how you create matchups around it and, you know, who survives going forward and how many, you know, time will tell, all of that.
0: Cow.
14: But there's real interest, I can tell you, from the Big Ten's perspective, to support that system as hard as we can. Our coach.
12: Yeah. So let's not worry about the field of 24 when we put that together. You know, Greg Sankey and the SEC, they're against it because of their playoff game. The ACC is going, you know, 20,000 people in Charlotte, we could do away with our championship game. So that's the real sticking point. That is the argument. And that is, you know, where we stand. Okay. One of my most despised people, and I'm on the outside looking in. If I had dinner with him, maybe I would think differently. I don't think I would, because I watched what Will Wade did to Boo Corrigan at North Carolina State, how LSU rehires him after they fire him for, you know, 4 years, and then they rehire him. Well, anyway, The SEC, it made it clear yesterday in a 41-page filing in federal court that they have accused LSU again of lacking institutional control and having a, quote, stubborn refusal to follow the conference's rule prohibiting former professionals from playing. Now, the other day against McNeese State, LSU won an exhibition game, which schools do. They won by 63-60, whatever it was. So now the league said it does not have a meeting plan to discuss, you know, booting the Tigers or getting rid of LSU or whatever. But now, because of what Will Wade is doing with his basketball roster, he started with four guys and he went all over the country, whether they played pro or not. Okay. And the big story is RJ Lewis Jr., St. John's, former NBA contract, even though they said he never played. Here we go again at LSU and Baton Rouge. He's got a UCLA transfer involved in an eligibility issue. Sky Clark, a UCLA transfer, involved in eligibility. He has gone all over the world. Michael Ruzic, an international recruit. He was cleared, and he did play. And it goes on. This roster reconstruction goes on and on and on. And then in the meantime, Will Wade continues to stand up and snowball, just literally snow the reporters and talk about Airbnbs and Ubers that weren't invented, but now we're trying to, we're going to continue to do what we do. Will Wade, to me, is an absolute joke. He made fun of Lane Kiffin. He goes, well, at least I'm not the most evil now on campus.
15: It's like, just because it's unconventional doesn't mean it's not going to work. Now, it may not work. If it doesn't work, write about what an idiot I am. I understand that. But just because it's unconventional, like I told our guys, we're going to be unconventional. We're going to be unapologetic about it. It is what it is. We're going to be unapologetic. This is who we are. This is what we're doing. This is the path that we charted. We're going to go down it, and that's fine. But, you know, just because it's unconventional, and hey, look, I got it. When you do stuff that's unconventional, they're waiting for you to fail. Everybody's waiting for us to fail. That's fine. If we fail, I own it.
12: I have never wanted a basketball program in college to go 10-18 in my entire life. I hope Will Wade trips on his tongue, the way he handles. I mean, I watched it all during, and again, not the sharpest knife in the drawer, but I do know something a little bit about coaches and how they work with assistants and how they, you know, the class of Ryan Odom and the cesspool that is Will Wade in his program. Okay, there's just a giant, giant, you know, difference. And it's
0: Mac, don't hold back. Let us know what you really think.
12: I hope Will Wade wins 8 games. They won't. They'll probably be pretty good. But they played about, I don't know, 6 of the guys that were they played him in the McNeese exhibition, and they've got another guy who was a 2025 NBA draft pick, 58th, a European named Yang, international target. So he's got trying to get SEC clearance. Bryce Desert, undrafted, Europe, international, played pro. You know, and yes, I understand that a lot of people are doing it. Virginia did it too. Ryan Odom, you know, they, you know, all these other coaches, but it is Will Wade's ability just to step up and go, I'm going to do it my way. I don't care what the SEC says, and I'm going to get this guy, and we're going to get this guy, and we're going to play all these pros, and I don't care. He is just an absolute.
0: If he's found a loophole, I mean, what's his job? What is his job?
12: Will Wade is the head basketball coach.
0: Well, but yeah, I'm saying, but what is his job is to win basketball games to make people at the university happy.
12: That's what he says. That's what he keeps saying. Hey, my job is to win, you know, and da da da da. We've got a pretty, his quote was, we've got a good idea who we're going to play. We're going to be okay November 3rd. We play New Orleans. That's what we hope for. Every time I hear Will Wade step up to a microphone, my skin crawls. So I'm just I'm
0: when
12: just
0: he
12: saying.
0: When he says okay. He's playing New Orleans on November 3rd. Does he mean the NBA team or
12: no LSU New Orleans November 3rd right. When they open the season?
0: Just wanted to make sure. I mean, you know, if you want to play pros, play pros. You know.
12: Anyway, a great college football weekend is ahead. We start to look at it tomorrow. Indiana. Ohio State, 12 noon Saturday. No. Be there, be square. So.
0: The Ohio State University.
12: The Ohio State. Yes,
0: yeah,
12: it'll be a lot of fun.
0: Big one. Yeah,
12: I'll see you tomorrow morning.
0: All right, I'll see you first.
12: That's it.
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0: Our segment that we put before you for, I think, expansion of knowledge is our Caring Beyond Cancer segments, where we talk about not just the treatments and the things that make headlines in the battle against the emperor of all maladies, as Ken Burns called it in his great documentary about cancer. But, you know, and it, sometimes it's just a mindset reset on, you know, where we are with these. Dr. Carrie Rockman is on with us. It's Breast Cancer Awareness Month. A lot of pink, a lot of pink ribbons, around, Dr. Rockman. Thank you for taking some time out. Good to hear from you again. How are you doing?
20: Hi, Joe. Good morning. I'm good. How are you?
0: Excellent. Now, I bring this up because news headlines out of the Vatican, Pope Leo underwent, from what they say, a successful lung surgery, removed a lobe of one of his lungs with lung cancer, and it's breast cancer. And these, you know, sometimes we start talking about these, you know, less well-known cancers, and we forget that breast cancer, lung cancer, all these ones that we've known about and we've, you know, talked about a lot since as far back as I can remember, are still very, very prevalent and causing a lot of harm and a lot of damage to people if we're not aware of them. Am I overstating that?
20: No, I think you're exactly right. I think, you know, breast cancer is really common in women in the United States. It's 1 in 8 of us gets breast cancer. So if you just think about your family and friends and think of 8 women, it happens to a lot of us. It's very common. Yeah. And sometimes it can happen to men. It's unusual for men, but it certainly can happen to men too.
0: Yeah, I have a personal friend who had breast cancer. And ironically, the two men that I know that had them were both drummers in rock and roll bands, so I don't understand the connection there, but that's okay. But yes, it's a gland, and men have mammary glands just like a woman does, for different, you know, they don't do the same things, but they are there, and they fall prey to this. Talk about how the knowledge base has to have grown, though, over time, into where they come from, you know, what we can do to fight them. Certainly the ability to catch them early. My grandmother, once the autopsies were done, they said, well, her cancers probably started in her breast and spread to her lymph glands and then to her bones. And by the time anyone caught it in 1976, it was everywhere. And just 10 years later, her daughter feels a lump because the world had started being told about self-exams and things like that, goes in, finds breast cancer that's treated as an outpatient surgery. It was done in the office. You didn't have to go into the hospital. No, just a couple of radiations afterwards, but they did a lumpectomy, took it out, and she was fine for 3 decades longer. So, you know, just in the blink of an eye, our knowledge base about early detection and thing like that. But talk about what we've known and what we've learned about breast cancer and some of these prevalent cancers and beating them.
20: Yeah. Even though the cancer rates aren't going down, it's still really a common and prevalent cancer, as you say. Our ability to treat it and detect it early has really improved. And every decade, we make just incredible strides. And what we've noticed over time, and one thing that we've really learned, is that breast cancer is not one disease. There's so many different types of tumors. So all of our treatments are becoming much more individualized for the patient. And then so are our screening recommendations. You know, my risk might be totally different than my best friend's risk. Mm-hmm. And so what we look at is our history, what our breast density is, what the breasts are made of, if you've had prior history of biopsies, and all of those things can go into a really personalized risk model so we can help find the right screening strategy to catch it early, but not do over screening or over treatment for folks that may never get cancer.
0: And that's one of the things that I think is most important about this is that, I guess, you know, back in the 1970s, we thought cancer was one thing. And I often compare cancer to something like homelessness. And politicians will talk about fighting homelessness like it all comes from the same place. And there's just this one thing. Well, if we stop doing that one thing, we'll stop having homelessness. The same is true about cancer. It seems to be the more we know, the more we don't know.
20: That's very true. That is very true. And I love, though, in medicine that we really have moved to this personalized approach. You know, there are sort of general screening guidelines, get screened once a year, get your mammogram, but we can do better than that. We have different types of mammograms. We also have other tests like breast MRI, and so we can make it really individualized, and that I think has really helped us tremendously.
0: Yeah, and so you talk about the prevalence of its occurrence, but it's the statistics regarding its your survival rate and that kind of thing have gone way up, haven't they, Dr. Rockman?
20: Yes, survivals are so much better. And if you look at the 70s, 80s, 90s, mortality continues to decline. So fewer people die of breast cancer, which means survival is going up. And that's very reassuring. Treatments are getting better, early detection getting better, and patients benefit.
0: And some of this month is designed to help, the support systems. Those are better as well, aren't they?
20: Absolutely. And I think that's one of the things I really love about being able to live and work in Charlottesville and with UVA is we have so many great services. It's not just the doctors that find the cancer and treat the cancer, but everything around it, nutrition, genetic counselors, physical therapists, folks that get you back on your feet and back to normal as quick as possible.
0: And knowing that and being able to target that, that's also important as well. But some of the things, and we talk about this for a lot of things, the better health you are going into a scenario

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1: And that have that dense breath too. And we're doing a type of mammogram called a contrast-enhanced mammogram that shows us where blood flow goes, and it shows us what the anatomy looks like. And that really is the best tool that we have for women with dense breast tissue. A couple other tests we also have that we offer if women can't have a contrast mammogram, but we're really excited about that technology, and we're excited to see it reach more women.
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1: 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Appreciate you as always.
2: 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Thank you. 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
8: From ABC News. I'm Sherry Preston. In about a half hour, we get a new look at where inflation stands in what will be the final consumer price report before the midterms. The numbers are expected to show inflation up another 3.6% year over year. ABC's Karen Waugh has more on how the president is responding to what Americans say is their number one issue, the cost of living.
9: President Trump in Alaska last night insisted gas and grocery prices will come down soon.
10: That war is going to end very soon, and when it does, you're prices are going to come tumbling down. They already are.
9: But diesel prices spiking again. Just yesterday, the wholesale price that gas stations pay jumped as much as 30 cents per gallon because of refinery issues, coupled with new tensions in Saudi Arabia and in Ukraine, where President Trump's so-called energy ceasefire has yet to materialize.
8: Offices belonging to Saudi oil giant Aramco hit overnight in a Houthi strike on the company's headquarters. One official says the office of the CEO was among those hit. A ruling overnight regarding those banned news outlets from the White House.
11: A judge has, again, taken the side of media organizations targeted by President Trump. He's issued an order continuing to block the administration from banning CNN, MS Now, and Politico from the White House while the legal case proceeds. The White House says the ban was triggered by national security concerns.
8: ABC Sophie Flay. Pope Leo diagnosed with cancer following the removal of a nodule on his lung. ABC's Tom Sophie Burridge at the Vatican.
12: When the Pope announced that he had this abnormality, this growth on his lung, he said that it was discovered at an early stage, at an early phase. So, you know, that I think is one cause for optimism here. And we know that the cancer that he has, it is adenocarcinoma. It is the most common form of non-small cell lung cancer.
8: Dow futures pointing to a higher open. 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
13: Here's our official forecast. It's going to be sunny today. Our high 89, clear 64 tonight. More sunshine tomorrow, 89 again the high. Thursday night, clear and 64 degrees. Sunny on Friday, but windy. Gusts could reach as high as 25 miles per hour. Our high 83. Down to 49 Friday night under mostly clear skies. Sunny on Saturday to kick off the weekend, the high 66. Saturday night, clear and 45 degrees. I'm Craig Allen.
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0: Thank you for letting us be of service to you this morning. 434-882-4217 are the important digits. Those are the numbers you can use to let me know how the news of the day is impacting you for you, where you are. Of course, for my part, what I will do is I will tell you what that news has been, and then we can rage on the machine here. I like this email. Came into the email address, jtinthemorningradio@gmail.com. Title of the email is Bread and Circuses? Joe, I've told you before, I love listening to you and Mac talk sports. It's the only reasonable version of sports talk I hear on the radio. But I have a question for you. You don't seem shy about talking about the foibles of your industry. Why are there so many sports talk radio stations? It seems like there's never enough space to cover the news, but everyone wants to talk about sports. Is this intentional to keep us arguing about things like which team is in the top five of the college polls? Well, there's a degree to that, but it's deeper than that, Jerry. And because DEI and the woke culture have been around a lot longer than you realize. And for 20 years, well, for 2 years and 17 years that have been redacted from my resume at this point by court order, I have run conservative talk radio stations. And laughably, I will receive national advertisers that I have to carry their commercials for in order to carry certain conservative talk shows. And they will come, you'll laugh at this, with the advisory that they're not allowed to run these ads during controversial programming. Just wrap your head around that. In exchange for running some nationally syndicated show, you know the names of the people, I have to run some insurance company ad in some segment of my program that's not controversial and not in any way, shape, or form connected to theirs. So it is easier for networks to produce sports talk because that is the most popular non-controversial aspect of spoken word radio. So therefore, the networks will provide sports programming and the insurance companies and the healthcare companies and the pharmaceutical, they don't mind half an iota. Now, some of the pharmaceutical companies buy their own newscasts. That's different. I'm talking about the general purpose. I want you to buy my automobiles. Chevrolet isn't buying conservative talk radio because investors, and this is where I'm talking about woke, the woke investing, the woke agenda on Wall Street is why you have more sports talk than you have news talk stations. Because it's easier to get national advertising onto sports than it is what we're doing. So please pay attention to whether it's somebody locally supporting my program like the Live Nation Trans-Siberian Orchestra folks or JCS Gold or the Daily Signal or any of those folks or the folks, you know, who want you to get the beat supplements and that kind of stuff. And the gassy blood and all of that, Dr. Mitch, because they're out there on a limb supporting that which most investment-driven corporations don't want to invest in. I mean, I have companies that are owned by notable families that you would think would be right in line with advertising on conservative talk radio, and they don't want to because there are investors who say, I don't want to hear about it. I don't want to hear about what some talk show host said that has got me in trouble with, you know, other folks in my circle. It's just the way it is. That's why you have so much sports talk right now. Anyway, on to our first things. Justice Department has now issued new subpoenas for staff and other co-workers of Ilhan Omar after they raided the congresswoman's home in Washington, D.C. Leaks from the DOJ indicate that the investigation is into what her actual age was when she applied for citizenship to the United States. Pope Leo is recovering after lung surgery, a lower lobe of his right lung removed with what is called adenocarcinoma, a type of lung cancer. Statement did not mention whether there is more to come in the way of treatment. Supreme Court says it will hear the Trump administration's arguments against a watchdog group called the Citizens for Responsibility and Ethics in Washington's lower court ruling, saying they have a right to see all the work product that went on behind the scenes at the Department of Government Efficiency. Saudi National was under arrest for corporate espionage after he was caught recording the boardrooms of OpenAI. Abdulrahman Al-Fozan, 35, is an engineer at OpenAI since July of 2025. Warm weather has prompted the Department of Energy to issue an emergency order covering the 13 states in the PJM interconnectivity network, including D.C., Delaware, Illinois, Indiana, Kentucky, Maryland, Michigan, New Jersey, North Carolina, Ohio, Pennsylvania, Tennessee.
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0: Thank you for letting us be of service to you. Just trying to make sense of it all, you know. There's a subtext of the tetanus. Don't you dare. So, you know, an abundantly happy Nuge is certainly, though well-known, not the most well-known purveyor of his art. I mean, whether it's Eric Clapton or Jimmy Page or Eddie Van Halen or Steve Morse or you can just keep running down the list of people who are known for their guitar playing before you get to Ted Nugent. Ted Nugent is happy in his pursuit of what he does, which is playing his guitar and giving people a good time and perhaps even making them think a little bit within the song, telling stories with his music. So his American dream is certainly not, and it's, I'm not going to begin to tell you that Ted Nugent isn't comfortable, that Ted Nugent doesn't have wealth, but a reaction text has brought me here. So we were talking about why there's so many sports talk radio stations versus news talk radio stations in the world, and it's because it's easier to get corporate sponsorship of sports talk than there is to get news talk. Mercedes-Benz isn't dropping big dime on talk radio, even though I've seen the statistics. The lion's share of people who buy Mercedes listen to talk radio more than sports radio. But they don't, their corporate investors don't want to be associated with somebody talking about getting a society clear of having unwanted pregnancies. It's the financial version of, I don't think that's an appropriate conversation to have here. And Bob writes in to 434-882-4217. Text messages, great way to do it. This is proof the United States is a failed experiment. We were supposed to create opportunity for all. Instead, we just have an oligarchy of a small group of people who dictate to us what we are and aren't allowed to hear. Well, yes, and that certainly can be the narrative somebody with a beret, red beret on might tell you, Bob, but there are independent talk radio stations. Trust me, I own one. There are independent talk radio networks. Trust me, we're on one. That don't do that, that find ways to come up with support. People keep asking me, where's the tip jar on my website? Why don't I have a PayPal account saying support the program? And maybe I should, because, you know, your donations, I just feel like that's where PBS lives. But maybe we should, because it is hard. It is hard to find a big bank or a big car dealer to sponsor what can be considered controversial, because... And I don't even believe it's controversial. See, this becomes where I get in trouble, because a lot of the national, well, that's, I'm national too now, so I can't rail against that. But a lot of the corporate talk show hosts are just like a press secretary. They're going to say the things that they say. People like Glenn Beck are unique because Glenn Beck, like me on a much grander scale, went out and did his own thing, broke free, got fired by Fox, got, you know, nearly fired by Premier Radio Networks, and went out and, you know, bought a studio and did his own thing and created Blaze TV. And I'm sure for most of the years Blaze has existed, has struggled financially. Look at Del Bigtree and the High Wire, or James O'Keefe. James O'Keefe's a great example. I mean, they had, he actually had the board of his own company uprise against him because money came in and said, hubba, hubba, hubba, I've got money. You know, let's get rid of O'Keefe and do a different kind of journalism. We'll make it look the same, but it'll be different. And I don't think it's proof that the United States is a failed state. If nothing else, it proves to me that the system that John Adams and James Monroe and James Madison and George Mason, Patrick Henry put together is resilient. Because, yes, most places when you face this kind of amassment of wealth will collapse. U.S. doesn't. Here, independent talk radio stations. Sure, as John Katsimatidis, the former supermarket magnate of New York City, used, and nobody knows what Gristides is, but now you know who most of people who know the business of talk radio have heard of John Katsimatidis, an independent owner of one of the biggest radio stations in America. Did so because he owned a lot of grocery stores in the New York metropolitan area, but I don't think there were any Gristides in San Francisco or Tampa or Georgia, in Atlanta, Georgia. It was an ultimately regional grocery store chain, but he made enough money doing it that he now owns one of the biggest radio stations, one of the most historic brands in all of America, and is putting together his own thing, trying different stuff. Is he rich? Sure. But here's the thing about this chasing, this pursuit of happiness.
1: This is a tax cut that benefits only 4,500 families.
2: Doesn't matter if most voters don't benefit. They all believe that someday they will. That's the problem with the American dream. It makes everyone concerned for the day they're going to be rich.
0: Because they don't understand what the damn American dream is. The American dream is that you can pursue. American dream is Tedness, that you can go out and play guitar for your friends. I know lots of folks who are not even as well known as Ted Nugent. But they go out and they play their guitar. They have a band. They've been, you know, as a matter of fact, our bumper music is performed by a band that's celebrating its 50th anniversary, about to come out with a new album in about 1 month's time, Zebra. They've had some gold records, three or four. They used to be a big star on MTV when MTV played music videos. And they've had to go off and do other things, but they still pursue their happiness. See, the American dream isn't about being rich. The American dream is about doing what makes you happy and makes the people around you happy. And it's all in service to other people. We need to make the American dream great again. And it begins by reframing it so that we don't think the American dream just means being rich and being in the right neighborhood or having the right job.
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0: These Bob in Portland listening to us on KUFO out there. I appreciate it. Sent me a couple of cartoons this morning. He likes the graphic. This one, when they say abortion is health care, I reply ICE is a travel agency. But my favorite one that he sent this morning is a cartoon, AI drawn cartoon of Ilhan Omar. Then no one is above the law. And then a picture of some Homeland Security agents outside her door. I meant Trump. Yeah, it's a no one. Yes. And I guess that's part of the problem is we believe that by our position, it buys us out of certain things. Maybe there's some connection. I was queried a couple of times this morning because I've made some associations between the Kimberly Guilfoyle story and the Ilhan Omar story. Certainly what Kimberly Guilfoyle is accused of is not nearly to the level of the kind of things that Ilhan Omar is accused of. But they begin by pissing someone off. How long? I mean, 10 years Ilhan Omar has been going around in the squad making statements defending Islamists as they're hidden within the Muslim community, suborning that kind of behavior. How long has Ilhan Omar been out there? When do we get a crack in this case? When someone in her office has had enough of her? When some of her own staff drops dime on her? What happens to Kimberly Guilfoyle? Same thing. Longtime contributor has had enough. It thinks that being asked to pay her American Express bill allegedly is too far. Or, and this is the trouble with whistleblowers, or he didn't get what he was promised and has decided that the implication of quid pro quo. And the laughable thing about the Kimberly Guilfoyle story is the press that is just gobbling this up like sharks on chum ignored Hunter Biden for how long? How long did you guys know? Laptop. I mean, you all reported the supposed Russian disinformation campaign that it didn't turn out to be. Perhaps you don't know your Russian disinformation from a mossy hole in a tree. And on the subject of Russian disinformation, we brought this up a little bit yesterday and we had some more into it today. That disinformation is another one of these Orwellian words. It is information. Is it fraudulent? And this becomes where the lawyers come in. And one of the things I warn you about in our 4 hours together, or however many hours the radio station that you're blessed to spend some time with me on gives you. But there are 4 hours of this program, and we'll have it posted. We've gotten really good again. We've gotten back up on the horse. And yeah, we had a glitch about a month ago, but we're not living in the past. Nick Saban, next 7 seconds. So go in and find the other hours that you didn't get to hear on the air. But one of the things we were talking about is telling you versus selling you. News is about telling you what's going on. What we've had happen to our industry is we've become selling you what's going on. Because we have become addicted to democracy. Everything has to come with some democratic seal of approval. Somewhere, somebody is going to take a vote We're watching it here in our flagship. It's a third. No, it's more than a third. I wrote a column about this for the Daily Signal Virginia page. How many of our cities given permission? And this is the Taxed Enough Already campaign back again. The government of our flagship state of Virginia wants to get out from under having to pay so much to run the schools. Interestingly, this former governor of Virginia is the one who set us constitutionally on the path to having to pay for access to public schools. Oh, yeah, yeah. Jefferson was the governor, not George. So there's a responsibility in Virginia's constitution to make sure public schools exist. Virginia splits the costs with the local governments. They have what's called a composite index, and it's all sorts of intransparent math that tells the state what they owe a local government to help them support the schools. So then last year, creative souls in the government said, hey, what if we let the local government have a sales tax and then we can get out from having to pay them so much so we can send more money to Planned Parenthood and transgender organizations? And they did. And so now you have Republicans promoting the idea of a 1 cent sales tax. Yeah, you live in a world where Republicans are promoting higher taxes so that they, and the belief, the hubris is that, well, we can use this money our way in a conservative way. Now, the only conservative way that a taxpayer can use their money is if they use it themselves. And it's America's. It's not America's original sin, but it's right up there in the top five. The idea of hiding taxes in things that you would normally just do anyway, rather than an honest accounting. If there's a reason Americans don't trust the American government, because 240 years ago, we started hiding your taxation from you. We started patting you on the head saying, no, we got this. We're just going to take care of this. By the way, that your gasoline is going to cost more for the Department of Transportation. And we need you, paying a meals tax so that we can pay for the tourism department. And we need you to pay a sales tax on everything you buy to pay for the schools. And it starts with the whiskey rebellion. Excise taxes, tariffs. Instead of just saying to the American people, here's what you owe us to, you know, run the government, and then actually having to answer the questions, well, why do you want my money to do this? I don't agree with this. So ironically, the one thing in American history that isn't and has never been done democratically has put us in this place where we just want to tax the other guy. Don't tax you, don't tax me. Tax that other guy behind the tree. That's the democratic process towards taxation. Because there's always somebody that has more money than you. And that's the con that they've been selling us, is, you know, you're not really being taxed. It's a use fee. It's a toll. High occupancy vehicle lanes were foisted upon us as a way to save fuel, fewer cars on the road. Now it's just a way to generate tax revenue.
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0: Thank you for letting us be of service to you this morning. Bob's on the phone out of Moscow this morning. And a couple of thoughts on what we were just talking about. I appreciate you. Bob, I appreciate the, you know, the kind words you said at the onset of your call, but you made a really good point as we went on in there and in, you know, bring it back about, the Trump doctrine and listening to people.
15: Well, if you want to have peace in the world, you have to talk to everyone. If you don't communicate to each other, how do you ever expect to have peace? You have to understand each other's culture, what they believe in, what they don't believe in, what they're concerned about, and what they're not concerned about. And that's how you negotiate terms. You don't just say, I'm going to do it, you're going to do it. If you don't speak, you're not going anywhere for peace.
0: Yeah, it seemed like that was what Joe Biden was like, oh, we got F-15s. And that was the doctrine was, ironically, all the things they blame or they accuse Trump of, you know, which is, you know, empire and that kind of thing. When people like Tucker Carlson and company will lose their mind because he sits down and actually talks to Putin and Zelensky. And I'm like, hold on a second here. You know, these are two people that have been, you know, at war with each other for 5 years, and you're able to sit down and talk to either one of them. And, you know, maybe it didn't happen on Tuesday of the first week he was in office, but it's getting closer to finally being over. And I will put a dollar down on the table right now that once it is over, it will be over to the benefit and to the uplift of Ukrainians and Russians, just as much as those who live in Gaza 20 years from now are going to look back on, you know, when everything was a pile of rubble because they left it that way, as the, you know, the crazy days.
15: And I wish I myself could be part of these negotiations for peace, not just between Russia and Ukraine, but the Middle East and everything else, and get all these paid speakers that are doing it now, because I would come from the point of view, what's equal to both sides, what's in the best interests of the innocent people, not the wealthy, the innocent people that are being killed.
0: Well, Trump is also, his international doctrine is in America first. You know, and I was saying this, I think yesterday, maybe the day before, that just because you're dealing with somebody on an international plateau doesn't mean he's not thinking about what's good for the United States. You understand what I mean?
15: Oh, gosh, yeah. I know, because like we talked about Greenland. Look where Greenland's at now.
0: It's a perfect
15: example.
0: It's best
15: for the United States, but it's also best for Europe.
0: And for the people living in Greenland, who probably 10 years from now will be an independent nation and prospering in the way Iceland is. So,
15: won't be controlled by a foreign entity anymore.
0: Clark mentioned this some time ago. Look at all these allies that the United States has. Rattle them off. Great Britain, Japan, Germany. What do they all have in common? We were in grievous wars with these people. So the United States is unique in global history of being able to put the swords down, pick up the plowshares, and start to look at where commonality is, without dwelling in the past. I think Lincoln's attempt to heal the wounds between the North and the South, part of what got him killed, my analysis of the post-Civil War time, and perhaps one of the dark spots in American history, darker than the death of JFK, was losing Lincoln before he had a chance to finish, you know, repatriating the slaves into the American communities and creating a stronger country for it. And I think we've gotten there through bumpy trials and tribulations. But like you said, talking to each other, realizing, hey, you know, we're all literally the same, and that we all have wants and dreams. And the Soviet Union collapsed because people in the Soviet Union had the same dreams or felt the same idea about, I should be able to do for somebody and get compensated for it, that Americans do. We just happen to have a document that says we're allowed to.
15: And that's one good example, because basically Russia did in their own country was how America was founded, by us separating from Great Britain. Exactly the same thing happened. The people got tired of it. They moved away, set up their own country. That's what the Russians got tired of it.
0: And
15: set up their own country.
0: And to torture the metaphor just a little further, how Russia fell into the control of Lenin and Marxism was by ignoring, you know, the growing schism, and that the haves were growing heavier and the have nots were more not than have.
15: I mean, true.
0: But you ignore that at your peril, and we have a free market, so it's easier, or we can, if we get rid of a lot of the government throttles on it, we can go back to having a free market, you know, in minutes. Minutes, just you take some of the throttles off. Anyway, Bob, good stuff, my friend. Thank you for calling. Thank you for the kind words you said in the green room as well. But I appreciate it. You have a good morning, sir. And to you as well, we got a minute or six emails as well here to finish up. Don't forget to go online to Joel writes in, Jesus is the answer. Well, let's not forget for a second what this carpenter from Galilee did. As, you know, a man of his community, he was a rabbinical, he was a leader in his community, he started to see the temple failing at what it was supposed to be doing. So he started rabble rousing. Let's not forget that Jesus was already viewed to be a pretty big troublemaker for the Roman

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6: From ABC News. I'm Sherry Preston. Inflation accelerating again last month. Prices for nearly everything up, according to new numbers from the Labor Department. ABC's Jim Ryan takes a look.
7: The all items column in the Consumer Price Index for September finds prices rising 0.6% from August and 3.7% compared to the same month last year. That's well above the Federal Reserve's inflation target of 2%. Much of last month's increase is the result of soaring energy prices. Strip out the cost of food and fuel, and year-over-year inflation advanced a more modest 2.6% in September.
6: Catholics around the world are praying for Pope Leo now that the Vatican confirms he has lung cancer. ABC's Tom Sophie Burridge is in Vatican City.
8: The Pope's older brother, Louis Lou Prevost, telling ABC News he is also battling cancer. Prevost says he is currently in a clinical trial. Prevost saying, "Needless to say, it's been a nightmare between my current treatments and then adding the news of my brother's cancer." He says the family has been told the surgery was successful, but is still waiting for a final prognosis, adding, "Please keep praying for a good final outcome."
6: More than 500,000 people are without power in Ukraine after widespread Russian attacks, including on Kyiv. President Trump barnstorming the country with stops in Arizona, Montana, Georgia, Florida, and North Carolina in the coming days, all states he won in 2024.
9: Former President Obama now getting involved, too.
10: I'll be honest with you. I never imagined some of the stuff that's been going on in our country lately.
9: The former president recording more than a dozen videos backing Democrats across the country.
6: ABC Chief White House Correspondent Mary Bruce. Iran's Revolutionary Guard says a cargo ship is sunk in the Strait of Hormuz after hitting a naval mine. The Iran-backed Houthi rebels striking the headquarters of Saudi oil giant Aramco, damaging the offices of senior executives, including the company CEO. You're listening.
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13: Early voting begins today in Tennessee and goes through October the 29th. One thing voters will choose is whether to amend the state constitution to guarantee more rights to victims of crime. Proposals, supporters say, would strengthen protections for those navigating the criminal justice system. Wildfire season is officially underway in Tennessee, and the Division of Forestry is urging people to learn the best fire prevention practices. You must have a burn permit. Wildfire season is from October till May, and more than 95% of fires are caused by human activity. A follow-up to this story out of Georgia, police now say an Atlanta man was killed on that roller coaster at Six Flags Over Georgia. He was thrown from the

0: side and hit other riders before landing on the ground. The incident is now drawing attention to the safety of amusement park rides that have become increasingly faster and steeper in their quest for the biggest thrill. Hey, good news for veterans and active duty service members in Tennessee who will now see new support for adaptive sports programs after the VA gave out more than $300,000 in grant money to several programs in the state.
1: Here's our official forecast. It's going to be sunny today. Our high 89, clear 64 tonight. More sunshine tomorrow, 89 again the high. Thursday night, clear and 64 degrees. Sunny on Friday, but windy. Gusts could reach as high as 25 miles per hour. Our high 83. Down to 49 Friday night under mostly clear skies. Sunny on Saturday to kick off the weekend, the high 66. Saturday night, clear and 45 degrees. I'm Craig Allen.
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0: It was the first day of kindergarten for the new White House press secretary, Katie Zachariah. Things did not get off to a great start for Malibu Katie today. Her first briefing was brief. It was only 14 minutes long. But even in that short time, she accomplished exactly what she was brought in to do, which is slobber a whole tube of lip gloss all over the president's behind.
1: The propaganda apparatus of the hate-filled American left. Boy, they're good at one thing. They're good at hating everybody, aren't they? And that's sexist, isn't that sexist? I remember when Joe Biden had that inflatable that stuffed doll of a White House press secretary who didn't know much. But you're not allowed to be critical of Democrat spokesmodels, no matter how dim-witted and bimbo-like they may be. Okay, well, I am, but, you know, nobody else is allowed to be critical. I prefer to, maintain American social norms, Western civilizational norms. The left, not so much. The left, they're not on the side of civilization, are they? No, they're not. Well, very good Wednesday to Hump Day. It's the middle of the week, and it is Mailbag Day here on the Chris Plant Show. I think perhaps, I don't know, Michael, maybe not too late to get questions in on Twitter or Facebook or some other way. I don't know if we got any mailbag questions in the U.S. mail today. We often do with stamps on envelopes and all that good. So remember that? That worked for a long time. Good stuff. But it is Mailbag Day here on the Chris Plant Show, so it is Hump Day in the Clinton household. And Hillary, as of just about 7 minutes ago, Hillary Clinton required to be out of the house, out, because the Energizer Bunny may be coming by, or maybe his cardiovascular expert. It's hard to say. But the Clinton household, it's different than it is here on the Chris Plant Show. We do have Mailbag Day on Wednesday. So we have that. And that's Ilhan Omar, Congresswoman Ilhan Omar. She's got a lot on her plate today, doesn't she? She wishes she just had mailbag today. But it's a little bit of a mailbag thing. In the mail, she's got subpoenas, and the whole family is being subpoenaed, and she's got to produce documents, and turns out that her whole family lied about her age and immigration, and there are all kinds of, she's got immigration issues, she's got finance issues. You may remember when members of Congress are required to fill out forms every now and then saying, this is how much money I have and how much I have in the bank and how much I'm worth. And she and her husband put down $30 million. They were worth $30 million a while back. And somebody said, well, wait a minute, you don't own anything, you barely have a job, and your husband, he's no better. So where this $30 million come from? You just crawled out of the big sandbox where scorpions are crawling over the dead bodies of your family's enemies. And said, did I say $30 million? Really, I meant to say $84,000. We're just worth $84,000. That's not $30 million, like I just said a minute ago. And that didn't cause any issues for the people at CNN or at the New York Times or the Washington Post. They didn't see anything in that. They didn't look into it. Not a thing. And apparently her birth date has changed more than once, because they had to lie and say she was under 18 when they were cheating the immigration system, and her father, the terrorist colonel from Somalia, the military terrorist from Somalia, he was, here's my daughter over here, and she's married to her brother or something, and she's only 17 years old, so she comes in under the family umbrella rather than having to go through the immigration process herself, specifically herself, because she's just a child then, you know, a dependent child to her colonel father, who fled and escaped Somalia, where everything was corrupt and the tradition carries on here in the United States of America. So Ilhan Omar, they had the raid on her home in Washington, D.C. The other day, and now it turns out there's a lot more. I've got Jeanine Pirro for you, the U.S. attorney in Washington, D.C., and Ilhan Omar looks like she's going to need a bunch of lawyers. She might need $30 million. Because lawyers in this town are very, very expensive. They all live in giant houses and drive $100,000 cars. So they're going to need to milk her for a lot of money. But, yeah, family subpoenas going out. And what's with the finances in the Ilhan Omar family and the whole immigration history of the family? Ting, but everybody's taking a look at it now. Well, not the Washington Post or CNN or the New York Times, but other people are taking a look at it. It's good to be a Democrat because, you know, the New York Times doesn't come after you. They give you a hot, oily back massage, and they're, you know, they're your buddies. Also, speaking of Democrat Muslim radical extremists, there is Abdulrahman Mohammed al-Sayed running for the Senate in Michigan, United States Senate. And it turns out these documents have surfaced, that emails and text messages from Abdulrahman al-Sayed, Muhammad al-Sayed's sister, talking about how their family is so cozy with the Muslim Brotherhood in Egypt. The Muslim Brotherhood in Egypt, kind of one of the granddaddy organizations over lots of other radical Islamic terrorist organizations, vicious kidnapping, torture, rape organizations, and al-Sayed, Abdul, they just call him Abdul for sure. Get your name out my mouth, Abdulrahman Muhammad al-Sayed, and the Muslim Brotherhood. And what are the ties in there to al-Qaeda, too, funding al-Qaeda? They're terrorists, they're, you know, radical Islamic jihadi terrorists. And Democrats are fine with all that because they're terrorists, too. You know, they created the KKK and the SDS and the Weather Underground and the bombing armored cars and police stations, and they terrorize and assassinate police officers and then become tenured professors there, or maybe escape to Cuba, as at least one, if not more, of the Democrat terrorists of yesteryear has done. Speaking of which, Saudi Arabia, a man from Saudi Arabia has been arrested here in the United States. He placed listening device or listening devices inside the conference room behind the TV at OpenAI. It's a bug. You know, it's kind of a bug. These Saudis, they're good with bugs. And and jerboas, they're like rats, but they live in the desert. Saudi, a man from Saudi Arabia, where I had the fun of spending several months one time, and Saudi arrested here in the United States, placing a listening device, a bug, in the conference room at OpenAI to steal all kinds of, you know, confidential stuff they'd rather not have Saudis recording. Why the Saudi? Kind of weird, I gotta say. So we've got that, the Saudi AI, OpenAI. That's kind of a big deal. The Pope Leo XIV was diagnosed yesterday with apparently with lung cancer, and surgically removed nodes from one of his lungs, and it's kind of a big deal. In the right lung, a lobe has been surgically removed. And I don't believe they've officially said, yes, it's cancer. I think it's being biopsied. But I gotta tell you, I know somebody I'm close to lives in New York and smokes cigarettes forever and ever and quit smoking. But long ago said, hey, let's take a look at your lungs. So I went and got a scan of the lungs, grown man, and New York City, lives in Manhattan, and got a scan, and they said, oh, well, you got a thing on your lung over here. We should go in and pluck it out and biopsy it and see what's going on with that. So went into a nice fancy clinic in Manhattan, and they performed laparoscopic surgery, you know, with the probes going in little tiny incisions, and removed a lump from one of his lungs and took it away to be biopsied And they said, but they sealed it right up and said, yeah, we'll buy it. We'll get back to you. So they sealed it up with the laparoscopic surgery. And he walked home from the clinic, came out of the anesthetic, said, okay, we're done. Yeah, I removed a piece of your lung. Going to send it out for biopsy. You're free to go. Said, okay, walked home from the clinic, you know, like an hour after the surgery. And they sent it out and said, oh, yeah, it's lung cancer. All right, that's lung cancer. And so what do we do now? Said, well, we got it all. We just plucked it out. Now there is no chemotherapy for you. There is no radiation for you. We plucked it out, and now it's gone, because this is healthcare in the United States in New York. And the laparoscopic, so little tiny incisions, removed this lump from one lung, said, we got it all. No more treatment necessary. Now you could just walk home and go get lunch. That's pretty amazing. And hopefully the, you know, hopefully Pope Leo will have a circumstance that is similarly satisfactory, because that was an absolutely amazing story when I heard that story. Genuinely was quite remarkable stuff. Pope Leo, I'm sure he's getting top flight health care. Of course he is. It's Rome, after all, and you know, not Ouagadougou. So I'm sure that that he'll be fine. He's a tough guy from south side of Chicago and all that good stuff. So we got that going, and that matters. That's a big deal. We have that. Yes, sir. But the Ilhan Omar story is maybe the biggest political story going right now. I don't think there's any doubt about that. It's pretty wild. Wild and crazy, I'm telling you. Yeah, and Ilhan Omar reporting a net worth of $30 million just a little while ago then. Let's take another look at that. Oh, that's my mistake. Did I say $30 million? I meant $100,000. $82,000. Don't even think about me. So we got that. And you know, welcome to the United States of America. That's a pound of rock on the table. Real loud to get her attention. Just amazing. These people, they've got all this going. We are at 888-630-9625. And as you heard at the opening soundbite from late night TV, the new White House spokeswoman, the new White House press secretary, Katie Zachariah, and she held her first briefing at the White House yesterday and is just being attacked from every direction, because that's what the filthy propagandists in our media, it's not just the news media, it's the entertainment media too. When you're a Republican, you're constantly bombarded from every direction by these cross-dressing lunatics. And when you're a Democrat, it doesn't matter. You could blow up school buses full of babies, and they'd say that you're saving global warming. Oh, yeah, did you see the global warming, the penguins? You know, perhaps that my best girl and I, we went to Antarctica a couple of years ago, sailing out of Tierra del Fuego, Ushuaia. The city of Ushuaia, the world's southernmost city. It's in Tierra del Fuego, southern tip of South America. Sailed out of there, went to Antarctica, and had a great trip. And I came back and I told you that penguins aren't as tasty as I had hoped, and all that good stuff, but they're okay. And now it turns out, and the penguins, they leave their, you know, they eat, all they do is kind of walk around, waddle around, and they eat, and they're causing global warming. This is the problem. They're causing climate change because they, and this is, I hate to say it, it's because they poop so much. And this is what they're saying, that the penguins poop so much that they have created an ice melt in Antarctica that's causing rising sea levels, which Barack Obama was going to fix. Remember that? Barack Obama was planning to fix that. Penguin poop is melting Antarctic snow. There's one of the big headlines on the penguins, you know. But I thought the penguins were the perfect environmental beast. Penguins are messy, gathering in dense huddles, where their guano, that's their poop, piles up on the ice. In fact, their poop piles up so dense, I would say densely, that they then show up on satellite images, and the guano stains aren't just the spots where penguins let loose their balls, but they also track where they waddle around in the snow. And moreover, a new study published today by the Journal of Geophysical Research, Biogeosciences, found that penguin guano has far-reaching impacts on the Antarctic landscape by nourishing snow algae that grow on the surface. The study's authors traveled through the blustery Drake Passage. Our Drake Passage crossing was epic. It was great. There was a storm, and it was really wonderful. Links the Antarctic, the Atlantic and Pacific Oceans to reach the West Antarctic Peninsula, where we went. They gathered samples of snow algae, and appears red, and some of which appears green. Sure, it does. Back to the lab, extracted pigments and nutrients for the sample. But here's what they've discovered: there's so much of it that it's causing ice melt and snow melt in Antarctica, and that's leading to rising sea levels. So now I think the Democrats, they've got a new solution for this, I think. Kill all the penguins and eat them. Feed them to the illegal alien homeless. I think that would be one way to go. But the penguins, they're the villain now, which I think is fun. I think that penguins the bad guy. That's a lot of fun. Next will be whales. Next is going to be whales causing climate change, global warming, rising sea levels. That's all fine with me though. I'm in favor of global warming. I've always been a little bit chilly, and honestly, sea levels could be a bit higher. I'm nowhere near the ocean, so if it got higher, maybe it'd be more convenient for me, but probably not. We're all supposed to live in fear of this. We're at 888-630-9625. Damn penguins.
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1: We are at 888-630-9625. Let's go to the telephones, Michael. Let's go to Greg calling from Manassas, Virginia. 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
17: Hey, Chris, how you doing?
1: I'm good, Greg.
17: Good. My wife went through that same type of surgery. She had lung cancer, and what they do is they get a nodule. It was a nodule, and they do a biopsy, and then she had the top third of her right lung removed sometime later. And now she's on... She did the chemo because it was additional nodules, and then she's on medication for 3 years, and she's on the last year of it now. So
1: wow.
17: Everything seems to be working out okay.
1: Wow, and it looks like when you saw what the Pope was going through yesterday, you said, well, I recognize that. That's all too familiar, huh?
17: Absolutely, yeah, same stuff.
1: Yeah, yeah, and I've seen, actually in my family, I can think of three off the top of my head, and my family that have had lung cancer. One, my mother died of lung cancer more than 20 years ago now, and a couple of family members. But I got to tell you, this New York story was the most amazing thing I'd ever heard. They said they went in and plucked it out laparoscopically, which is preferred. And then no chemo and no radiation, said, we got it all, you can go home now. And I was slack-jawed when I heard that. And the Pope has been diagnosed. They've removed a piece of his lower right lung. Nodule was found, diagnosed it as adenocarcinoma, not the best.
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1: The Democrats are celebrating today. They don't celebrate Columbus Day. On Monday, they celebrate Indigenous Peoples. They like to say peoples. It's not even possessive. Indigenous Peoples Day. Me, I celebrate the United States of America and European discovery and, humanity and civilization. But the Democrats, they don't. They're against, they're angry about things that happened centuries ago. Most of them done by them. But today they've got a big celebration because today, October 14th, is George Floyd's birthday. George Floyd's birthday. You know, he died of cardiac failure while resisting arrest for the who knows how many times. George Floyd in 2020. That was, you know, about 6 years ago that George Floyd was being arrested for passing counterfeit money to an immigrant man running a neighborhood store. He was ripping him off and robbing him. Then he resisted arrest. And then because of all the fentanyl and methamphetamine in his system, he died of cardiac failure. And you got to watch, what is it? Minneapolis Has Fallen. Minneapolis Has Fallen on Al Gore's Amazing Internet. A great documentary on the whole George Floyd thing. We were lied to so much about that. It was almost as bad as like Russia, and wear your masks and get your vaccine. We get lied to a lot, and the George Floyd lie was a huge lie, just a giant lie. And Officer Derek Chauvin, who they lynched and sentenced to prison forever, then a Democrat stabbed Derek Chauvin 22 times in prison because the Democrats, you know. George Floyd had been working as a bouncer. He's a bouncer, and that's... So he's the hero of the story. He's the hero of the story. Now, you might have seen this story because it kind of goes with this. A guy, and it's a sad story, obviously, a man died, was killed at Six Flags Over Georgia, riding this roller coaster called the Goliath. And the guy, nice picture of him. He's got a fun shirt and a fun hat and a beard and glasses. Looks like a nice guy. He's got a nice face. And he apparently was thrown out of this or fell out of this roller coaster at about 200 feet. About 200 feet. And he bounced off other cars and hit a couple of other people on the roller coaster and then fell to his death. And it's a terrible thing. It really is a terrible thing. And, of course, it's Six Flags and they've got deep pockets. So you expect a lawsuit, right? And surprise, surprise, hey, there's a lawsuit. But it gets even wackier because going back to George Floyd and, you know, the Democrat Party's racial division stuff, the party of the bullwhip and the plantation, the Democrat Party. But here it is. Here's the tweet with a picture of the guy. It's a nice picture. It says, the man who witnesses say fell from the Goliath roller coaster at Six Flags Over Georgia has been identified as Hassan Jihad. His name is Hassan Jihad. Jihad. It's Hassan Jihad Ibn Karim. Hassan Jihad Ibn Karim. A passionate educator. Listen to this is the tweet that I'm reading here. A passionate educator, a beloved member of his school community, and a man invested in bringing families together. Okay. He deserved to come home from a day at the amusement park. His family deserves answers. Now, here's the thing. This is a tweet by Ben Crump, you know, the America's maybe number one crash and burn lawyer at this point. He's really something, but it's they've got a lawyer. The family has a lawyer, and it's Benjamin Crump. It's Ben Crump, which means it's going to be racialized, and the news media will be all over it. And yeah, the fact that the guy that fell and was killed is a black guy was a black guy, but I guess the Hassan Jihad Ibn Karim might have been a clue as to that. A passionate educator, naturally educating the next generation. Amazing stuff. 42-year-old guy. Hassan Jihad Ibn Karim, and Six Flags Over Georgia and the greater Atlanta Metroplex. And it's terrible, obviously, that it happens every now and then. Somebody falls from one of these big roller coasters and gets killed, and it's very bad. And the guy, the picture of the guy's face, he looks very nice. And now I'm a little skeptical because you got Ben Crump, the Ben Crump lawyer thing. That's not good. Just remarkable. Now, with that said, I'm looking at the big board with callers on the line, and I've got to start thinking about Mailbag Day because Mailbag is today too. But this is a remarkable development. Now, Benjamin Crump, the lawyer Ben Crump, is in there. So there's going to be it's going to be a race story because that is what Ben Crump does, and he's a Democrat. It's what the Democrat Party does. No sense of irony. Jefferson Davis, Democrat. Nathan Bedford Forrest, Democrat. Jim Crow, no such person, but if there had been, it would be a Democrat. Remarkable stuff. All right, let's go, tell you, Michael, let's go to the telephones. Let's go to Randy, calling from Knoxville, Tennessee. Randy Randall, you're on the Chris Plant Show.
0: Hey, good morning, Chris.
1: Hey, Randy.
0: Hey, hey, how are you?
1: Great, just great.
0: Hey, terrific. I guess it's a couple mailbag questions. That guy that fell off the roller coaster, I've been on that roller coaster. I used to live down in the Atlanta area. With his name, that's kind of concerning. How do you fall off that roller coaster? I mean, there's a big bar that comes over your lap. This guy have been up to no good. When your middle name is Holy War Jihad, I'm wondering, do you think it might be a good idea for everybody to just stay off roller coasters until we can get a handle on exactly what went on there?
1: Well, it is a very unusual thing, as you know, Randy, but it does happen from time to time. And everyone, you and I and my best girl, were watching it last night, and you see these very elaborate bars. I'm using my arms to go like this, because these bar systems come down and kind of lock you in your seat, right? And they're designed, yeah, very specifically so that no one can fall out. And so, you've ridden that, the Goliath, that roller coaster, Six Flags over Georgia. And, it seems to me, and I've ridden some of those roller coasters, you're so trapped in those seats with the bars on you and stuff. I don't know how you could even, get out of them, but the guy did fall out and he did die and he crashed into people. What do you make of that, Randy?
0: Well, I'd like to just ask, like, was he, as he was falling, was he yelling "Ooh la la Akbar" or whatever it is that those guys yell? That's, I'd like to get some witnesses there. And then I had one other mailbag question, if you have time.
1: Sure.
0: Do you think that tiger didn't eat that guy because he knew there was something wrong with him?
1: You know, I think the tiger is probably pretty well fed, and not out there starving. I think they give him big old honking steaks every day. This in the UK, the tiger mauled the guy and crushed his head, and people looked on in horror. He jumped in, and did you see that he was wagging? And I mentioned this when I first saw the video. He was sitting there, like with his legs crossed, wagging his finger in the nose of the Bengal tiger. And he was telling him, apparently he was chastising the tiger and telling the tiger that he's misbehaving.
0: I did see that.
1: Yeah, and it didn't work. It didn't calm the, it was an amazing story, wagging his finger. And I saw that, and then I saw an article afterward saying that the tiger mauling, here's the latest headline. Tiger victim identified as a dearly loved child actor struggling with, quote, significant mental illness. Significant mental illness. And I think that makes sense, because what he did, first of all, jumping in the tiger enclosure, which is not recommended, and then sitting there wagging his finger and chastising the Bengal tiger, who had already been chewing on his head and was, about to kill him. And the guy, now they are saying that he had significant mental illness, and that is an explanation, at least, because otherwise it doesn't make any sense at all that anybody would jump into a Bengal tiger enclosure in the United Kingdom. Because you'd expect, I think, Randy, to be mauled by the tiger, right? It's a wild animal, one of the most beautiful animals on earth.
0: Absolutely.
1: And,
0: fantastic.
1: Yeah, Chris,
0: I've got a big yellow house cat. He's cool. He's 13 years old. He's healthy. He's great. Last night, he jumped up on the bed. My wife got mad. She wagged her finger at him, just like that guy did. And she got mad at me because I looked over and said, "He's going to go Bengal tiger on you." She said, "No, he wouldn't." But yeah, they don't like to have their fingers wagged in their face. Little cats, big cats, they don't like that. That guy made a big mistake.
1: Yeah, he made a big mistake. And I've got to say, Randy, one of the things that I liked about this is the people at the wildlife refuge, whatever, the zoo where he jumped in, they said, well, they're not going to euthanize the tiger. And that's the right thing to do. You don't euthanize the tiger because of this, the poor tiger. I mean, you know, it'd be terrible if you killed the tiger too. The tiger did what tigers do. And, just a reminder to everyone that that's why you don't jump into the Bengal tiger enclosure.
0: Absolutely. That's what tigers do. I think he was doing his job. He was probably protecting the other tigers from some lunatic who jumped in their territory.
1: Yeah, honestly, the guy is William Chapman, 23 years old, in the Yorkshire Wildlife Park in northern England. And he just decided to jump in there on Saturday to see what happens. And now we all saw what happened. And I don't know if you've watched the video. Not everybody wants to watch the video, and that's perfectly understandable. But I've always loved the big cats. And it's before I knew the guy had this mental illness and stuff, I had to watch the video because, you know, it was there. You got to see what the tiger does. You don't get to see that every day. And it's a sad thing.
0: No, absolutely.
1: And now this guy falling out of the roller coaster, you see, his lawyer is Benjamin Crump now, who's, you know, he's brought in for, like, you know, black police shootings and to racialize things and racially polarize things. And now he's in here because the guy who fell out of the roller coaster was a black guy, so named Jihad, as you said. So Ben Crump is in the middle of it, and it'll be now the media will cover the story with great interest, and it's a crazy world out there, isn't it, Randy?
0: It sure is. I'm staying off roller coasters until we can figure out just what's going on. This could be some kind of conspiracy.
1: Yeah. Well, I got to say, it is. It's an unusual occurrence, and the guy who fell out looks like he's not a skinny little guy who'd slip between the cracks of the bars and the seat. He looks like a guy who should be in there safely ensconced. But you know that when you got in, as soon as I saw this happen, you know that there's a giant lawsuit because Six Flags has deep pockets, and there are lawyers everywhere that want beach houses. So they want to sue Six Flags and the parent corp and all of that stuff, and that's a part of the, you know, that's a part of the landscape of everything today. You know, I think most lawyers get rich from giant lawsuits like this, don't they? Well, how else do lawyers get rich? Just getting drug dealers off in court? I don't think that's it.
0: Slip and fall lawyers like Mark Levin talks about, they're the worst. The people that he hit and injured as he was bouncing off of everybody on his way to the ground, they ought to sue him and get some lawyer to, because they're probably pretty injured by some grown man plowing into them as he jumped out of the roller coaster.
1: Honestly, if it is learned that it was deliberate, that he was planning this ahead of time, that it was if they learn something like that, then it's true there would be another layer to all of that. Randy, thank you. Big fun, a lot of stuff going on out there. It's a mad world. All right, let's go to Dr. Bob. Dr. Bob calling from Elgin, Illinois. Dr. Bob, you're on the Chris Plant Show.
2: So nice to talk to you again, Chris. I just wanted to comment on the Pope's diagnosis of adenocarcinoma. Uh-huh. And, you know, you've had some people call in about their family members. Well, there's a guy, I think he's a biochemist, I'm not exactly sure, PhD, bright guy. One of his family members got a solid organ tumor, So in cancer stuff, there's liquid tumors like leukemia, lymphoma, and then there's solid tumors like adenocarcinoma, cancer in the liver and pancreatic cancer and stuff like that. Mm-hmm. But he discovered that an anti-parasitic agent called fenbendazole, that's F-E-N-B-E-N-D-A-Z-O-L-E, fenbendazole, actually has a seems to be significantly impactful in the treatment of solid tumors. And it's not that the tumor is a parasite, but there's a metabolic pathway in the tumor where they make these microtubules and stuff, and just like a parasite. And this medicine actually inhibits that, and the cancers kind of, in many cases, remarkably respond to it. And he wrote a book called Cancer is a Parasite. And again, it's not really a parasite. He's just saying that, wow, this anti-parasitic medicine seems to stop these solid cancer tumor cells in their tracks. Now, unfortunately, the medicine, you know, it's not available for humans. It's not FDA licensed for humans. So I'm an infectious disease doctor and an internist, and I don't tell people to go on this stuff. But I've had a couple of patients who went on, I see them later, and they tell me that they took this stuff and it worked really well for them. So there's reports all over the place, anecdotal reports, no scientific study about how impactful it's been in some tumors like pancreatic cancer. So.
1: We're seeing a lot of developments recently in cancer treatments where unexpected treatments and drugs and are making cancer respond the way that we want it to respond by going away. But we're getting much better at fighting cancer, and this is just in the last couple of years. Am I right about that, Bob, or am I over-interpreting what I've been reading?
2: No, you're absolutely correct about that, and I think it's because Joe Biden worked on the cancer moonshot for so many years.
1: Right, and, yeah, that's right. Yeah, you remember Joe Biden, that was, it was going to be the cancer moonshot. He was going to cure cancer, and it never came up again once he was in the White House. Never came up again. President Trump's talked about it more. But there are all these because the Democrats hate big pharma, and they hate the police, and they hate ICE, and they hate human beings. You know, we are pharmaceutical companies, big pharma, who they hate, and big medicine, who they hate. Just performing miracles, creating miracles all over the place, Bob. And I've seen a bunch of it myself. It's quite remarkable what we're witnessing right now. And you're right to mock Joe Biden with his. And I thought it was a great idea. He said, you're going to do a cancer moonshot. And I'm like, well, we've already been doing that for like 50 years, haven't we? Funneling tons and tons of money into cancer research and making great advancements, great leaps forward. And I'm not aware that Joe Biden changed that one iota.
2: Yeah, and in this book, Cancer is a Parasite, the author, he uncovered research documents where this medicine was treating cancer patients. And it was dramatically effective, but the thing is, it's so dirt cheap, it kind of got deep-sixed and marginalized, you know. So it's interesting. And then, you know, this medicine has effects that you wouldn't expect, and it was just like Joe Biden, you wouldn't expect anything he did to be effective. And as you know, I was joking about the cancer moonshot because he didn't do anything in there.
1: That's right.
2: It was
1: That's
2: just
1: right.
2: like... It's just like Harris controlling the border. It just didn't happen. So.
1: Yeah, right, exactly. Dr. Bob, thank you very much, Dr. Bob. Good stuff, yeah. And so the Pope, we should expect the Pope is going to recover. I think that's what we should expect, right? They're going to treat him. They're going to help him out, and he's going to get past this, right?
2: Absolutely. I would think so. I don't know how or why he got the screening CT scan in the first place, but... apparently, the doctor said it was what we thought it was. And, you know, before he had the surgery, they're telling everybody, oh, it's just a well-encapsulated, nothing to worry about here, nothing to see here. And they, you know, they resected it. And on the early slides that they did, it's clearly an adenocarcinoma. And in a few days, they'll tell us whether or not any lymph nodes were involved away from the central tumor. Yeah. And if there are, then he'll probably have some type of chemotherapy.
1: Right. Dr. Bob, thank you. Thank you, my friend. Good call. And, yeah, right, Joe Biden's cancer moonshot, that never happened. It would have been a good idea. It was presumably someone else's idea, and he said it out loud, then he forgot all about it because he's Joe Biden, you know. Thanks, Bob.
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6: ABC News. I'm Sherry Preston. The latest numbers on inflation show prices climbing even higher than last year. The Labor Department's final report before the midterms shows inflation up 3.7% this September compared to last. ABC's Elizabeth Schulze is in Oklahoma, where it's raining steadily.
7: Some of the other daily costs that people are paying for every single day, electricity bills, utilities, those are higher. We've seen a steady march higher in the price of clothing. So there are some other factors, too, at play here beyond just oil. We've talked a lot about how higher diesel prices trickle into the price of other goods in the economy.

0: Without the spike in oil, some of those prices are going up.
1: And the Social Security Administration just projected today that the annual cost of living adjustments for older adults will go up by 3.6% beginning next year because of inflation. Cornell University canceling all frat parties for the rest of the school year in response to the alleged gang rape allegations made by Jane Doe, who is suing the Ivy League school. Here's ABC's Aaron Katursky.
2: Today, the Cornell faculty is going to begin debating a resolution of no confidence, a symbolic vote on whether the current Cornell administration is capable of fixing what one faculty member described to us as a crisis of sexual violence. All seven Chi Phi members named in Jane Doe's lawsuit have denied wrongdoing. The prohibition on frat parties for the rest of the academic year is considered something of a drastic move on a campus where a third of students are involved in Greek life.
1: The Vatican says Pope Leo spent a peaceful night in Rome's Gemelli Hospital after doctors removed the lower lobe of his right lung, confirming he has cancer. Iran says a ship sank after striking a mine in the Strait of Hormuz. Houthi rebels striking the corporate offices of Saudi oil giant Aramco.
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4: Early voting begins today in Tennessee and goes through October the 29th. One thing voters will choose is whether to amend the state constitution to guarantee more rights to victims of crime. Proposals, supporters say, would strengthen protections for those navigating the criminal justice system. They and more than 95% of fires are caused by human activity. Everything goes full circle, especially when it's a donut. And now the North Shore's Julie Darling Donuts that announced it was closed will soon reopen with new owners next month.

0: More business news. Chattanooga does not require routine re-inspections of short-term vacation rentals after issuing initial permits. This is all according to a recent city audit that could lead to safety hazards going undiscovered for years. The audit, which was talked about in a recent article in the Times Free Press, found that several corporations operating short-term rentals in the city were not in good standing with the state, raising more questions about whether the city is doing enough to verify the legal status of these businesses.
1: Here's our official forecast. It's going to be sunny today. Our high 89, clear 64 tonight. More sunshine tomorrow, 89 again the high. Thursday night, clear and 64 degrees. Sunny on Friday, but windy. Gusts could reach as high as 25 miles per hour. Our high 83. Down to 49 Friday night under mostly clear skies. Sunny on Saturday to kick off the weekend, the high 66. Saturday night, clear and 45 degrees. I'm Craig Allen.
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0: I'm aware of the whatever the memes are about, you know, my laugh. Well, look, I was raised in a family that included very powerful women who laughed from their bellies. And that's how I laugh. And the people that I respected laughed the same way. And everybody else, you know what they can do.
1: No, I don't know what they can do. What can everybody else do? Ilhan Omar, she grew up with women belly laughed. Well, you know, they were hanging the tribal rivals upside down by their ankles and crushing their skulls with AK-47 rifle butts. You know, they love to smash heads with AK-47 rifle butts. Ilhan Omar and her Somali colonel father, who came here and lied about her age to get her citizenship in the United States, and Democrats are okay with all of it. That means the news media is okay with all of it, because I repeat myself, the Democrats and the media. Yeah, about Ilhan Omar, she's embroiled in tumult. Definite tumult, a lot of tumult going on. It's tumultuous. All of the tumult, and she's got a lot going on in her life that wasn't really going on in her life last week. And let me be clear, she is the victim here. I know I read in multiple news reports that she is unfairly being targeted for political reasons by those racist Republicans who are really mean. And you can't weaponize the justice system the way that Joe Biden and the Democrats and Barack Obama and the Democrats weaponized the Department of Justice and the FBI and the intelligence community and the IRS, and the way they spied on news organizations and individuals, and they just cheated and stole everything, because, you know, they're lefties. They're terrible. They're awful. And now you see the Democrats, they say, oh no, you can't investigate her, she's a Democrat, and it's only 20 days until the midterm elections. This is obviously political. Let's rewind now to the raid on Mar-a-Lago, because the Democrats, they, and the FBI, they brought their own classified top secret cover sheets, and they laid them on top of stacks of papers that the FBI had stacked and arranged on the floor, and then they placed their own classified document cover sheets on those stacks of paper, and then the FBI photographed those stacks of paper with the classified document cover sheets that they brought with them and they placed on the stacks of documents that they laid out. And then they leaked the photos to the news media, to left-wing, Trump-hating news media at CNN and the New York Times. No problem there. Who else did they arrested up and down the line? They arrested President Trump, White House people, Peter Navarro. They put him in leg shackles at the airport and dragged him away like he was Al Qaeda. They weaponized the hell out of the legal system, and the news media didn't notice. CNN, the Washington Post, none of them. They said, "Oh, this is all perfectly legitimate," because they didn't vote for him, so they were fine with it. Man, oh man, oh man! I am telling you, yes, sir. That's it. Michael, what soundbite was that we just came in with there? What was that? Oh, see, that's what happened. That was Kamala. That's the thing about that. Here we are talking about Ilhan Omar, and you played a Kamala Harris soundbite. And Ilhan Omar is the Democrat member of Congress who is now, I don't want to say in the crosshairs, because, you know, the Democrats putting everybody in crosshairs, and some of them are shooting people, too. You know, like Steve Scalise was shot, and Charlie Kirk was shot, and Donald Trump was shot, and, you know, the Democrats shoot a lot of people, targeting and shooting people all over the place. Just crazy. Well, now, since it's what we're talking about, Michael, let's go to Ilhan Omar, because she is really a piece of work, and that's a very, very third world thing. And today is George Floyd's birthday, so raise a glass of something toxic to George Floyd when you have the chance. George Floyd's birthday, and a hero of the Democrat Party. If they had a church or anything, which they don't, then they would be canonizing him, because they love all of it. Just crazy stuff. All right, let's go to Ilhan because she's more fun than a lot of people are, a lot of other Democrats, unintentionally, of course. But Ilhan Omar, Representative Ilhan Omar, says she will not be silenced. That's nobody's silencing you. So I don't know why you'd say that. Nobody's tried to silence you. After Homeland Security searches her home. That's right. It wasn't really to silence you. It's to get documents. They, you know, you bring the third world in to the first world. And, you know, you can take the woman out of the third world, but you can't take the third world out of the woman. Democrats' fury over Ilhan Omar raid draws stinging GOP reminder about raids of the past. Set the precedent, that's for sure. They've raided. They did pre-dawn raids. They brought CNN camera crews with them in the dark. They ambushed people all over the place. Hakeem Jeffries called the search deeply disturbing, while Republicans said accountability is coming. That's a good idea. Democrat lawmakers erupted online on Monday after news that Immigration and Customs Enforcement had raided the Washington area home of Representative Ilhan Omar, the Democrat from Minnesota, which is not the land of Mary Tyler Moore anymore, blasting the development as an effort by President Donald Trump to intimidate a longtime political adversary. She's an adversary of civilization. She's an adversary of the United States of America. It's forget about Donald Trump. She's a, you know, she should be a completely irrelevant member of the House of Representatives. But because she comes from the land of black scorpions and AK-47s, the Democrat Party elevates her, and so do the news media, but I repeat myself. So, very angry Hakeem Jeffries with a statement. The Trump administration's raid on Congresswoman Ilhan Omar's home is deeply disturbing and raises serious questions about the continued corrupt weaponization of the federal government against Donald Trump's adversaries. You should have just stopped it with against Donald Trump. Just amazing stuff. The Justice Department confirmed that agents of Homeland Security Investigations, ICE's investigative arm, executed a court-authorized search warrant as part of an ongoing federal criminal investigation. Two sources close to the investigation say the search stems from a criminal fraud investigation into the Somali-born Congresswoman's immigration paperwork, which was filled out by her late father when she was a child. And so when she was a teenager, the Minnesota Democrat has repeatedly denied allegations of immigration fraud and claims that she is in the country lawfully. And others say she's in the country unlawfully, illegally. To Representative Pramila Jayapal, a fellow member of the progressive group known as the Squad, it's the Death to America Squad, the development is clearly a personal one. Yeah, they take everything very personally. Donald Trump has been obsessed with Representative Omar. That's a wild mischaracterization. He has gone after her repeatedly. He hasn't really done anything, and the Justice Department has been looking at her immigration and then her claim that she's worth $30 million. But never mind that. Aren't they amazing? Going after to cause severe harm and going after the entire Somali-American population. That's what Trump is doing. He's going, you mean the people with the machine guns shooting up the homecoming football game in Minnesota, of all places? Is that President Trump going after the entire Somali community? You people are, and they just want to be victims. They're racists, and they want to play the race card for absolutely everything. They'll have Ben Crump in here in no time at all. This is his way of bullying his way back into power. He's already back into power, you idiot. This is what authoritarians do. No, authoritarians do what Biden did and Biden's FBI and Barack Hussein Obama. Amazing stuff. And that's they're all very outraged. Ted Lieu, the Democrat from California. This raid on Representative Omar's home is an outrageous abuse of power by ICE. They love to hate ICE. They're open borders. They want us to be basically Yemen. They're trying to make us into Yemen, a third world war zone where tribal factions will be shooting each other up on street corners. That's the Democrat Party's vision for the future. Representative Omar has been a citizen for 26 years. Well, that's one of the things that's being looked at, Ted Lieu. She came to the United States as a child and was legally admitted as a refugee. Well, then she should be an awful lot more grateful than she is to the country that saved her life and her family's life and didn't leave them to the militias with AKs so that their sun-bleached bones would be crawled over by black scorpions in the windswept sands of the beephole country that she slithered out of. These people. But Republicans pointed out that the public hasn't had an opportunity to review the details of Omar's naturalization paperwork either, something that Representative Nancy Mace, the Republican from South Carolina, said she had wanted to see for herself but was blocked from using congressional authority to secure. How can that be? How can you just, it's just amazing. I tried to subpoena Ilhan Omar and her brother husband's immigration records. Both parties blocked it in oversight, Nancy Mace wrote, referring to the powerful oversight committee, the body of lawmakers charged with ensuring government lawfully carries out its duties. If the fraud is proven, she should be denaturalized and deported home to Somalia. I think that's a fun idea, a very good idea. Yeah, and I got to tell you, it's these people. Nancy Mace pointed out that the accusations of politically motivated investigations mirror the raid on Trump's personal residence in Florida in 2022, when we knew that he was planning on running for president again, and the impeach everybody, AK-47 crowd, the Democrats, They said, oh, it's real good that they're raiding Mar-a-Lago and bringing their own classified document cover sheets to put on Donald Trump's personal papers and then photograph those cover sheets that they brought that say top secret on them and giving those photographs that they took to the news media of the classified document cover sheets that they brought to Mar-a-Lago and placed on the stacks of paper that they stacked and they arrayed. That was Banana Republic. That was third world stuff. Just amazing. Yeah, all those who celebrated the raid on Mar-a-Lago don't get to cry over the raid at Ilhan Omar's home, Nancy Mace said. Trump's political enemy raided his home. Democrats set the precedent. Other Republicans, like Representative Ana Paulina Luna, Republican Florida, argue that the moment has highlighted the need to especially scrutinize the citizenship credentials of lawmakers before they arrive in office. Calls shared by other fellow members, but only Republicans, because Democrats don't believe that. If these allegations are true, then it needs to be dealt with legally. But ultimately, this is exactly why myself, members like Kat Kamick, and Randy Fine have pushed for there to be a disclosure, at least for people, to know whether members of Congress are dual citizens, Ana Paulina Luna said in an interview with Fox News. Representative Randy Fine, a Republican from Florida, agreed. If Ilhan Omar lied on her immigration paperwork, she should be denaturalized and deported. I like that. The same as anyone else. No more special treatment. But Democrats, oh, she's a member of Congress. It doesn't matter if she's a jihadi like so many of the Democrats are. House Majority Whip Tom Emmer, Republican from Minnesota, didn't speculate as to why ICE raid had taken place, but quickly affirmed his view that even lawmakers could be subject to scrutiny. Imagine that. Just think of it. Hold lawmakers responsible. All right, Michael, we've got to take a break here, and I've got a bunch of audio that I want to get to explaining what's going on with Ilhan Omar and the two investigations that involve her and her family because of the $30 million that appeared and then disappeared because of her Somali colonel father using... maybe they just don't know what year she was born. Oh, no, I can't believe I got the wrong year for my daughter again. I've got that coming up. And we are at 888-630-9625.
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7: Now, the Democrat fascists, they raided Donald Trump's home in Florida, Palm Beach, Florida, Mar-a-Lago, the famous estate. They brought their own classified document cover sheets with them. They arrayed President Trump's documents in a decorative fashion. They placed on top of the stacks of documents that they stacked, they placed the classified document cover sheets that they brought with them. They photographed the stacks that they had staged, and it was staged for photography. And then they provided those photographs that they shot with the classified document cover sheets that they brought and placed on the stacks of documents that they stacked, and they leaked them to the news media. They put Donald Trump in cuffs, they mugshotted him, and they tried to put him in prison for a long, long time. It should be noted also that the pre-dawn raid on Roger Stone's house, which again was like an Al-Qaeda raid, and Roger Stone at home with his wife and his dog, and the federal agent showed up. That's when they had the CNN camera crew in tow across the street in the van. It was all staged for the media, like the fascists that they are. And I got to tell you, the agents involved in that raid should come forward and fess up before they meet their maker. Also, Peter Navarro, the amazing Peter Navarro story. When I was at Newsmax, I worked a little bit with Peter Navarro on my TV show. Great guy, Peter Navarro, and he worked at the White House. And then the clowns, the January 6th committee, which was Third World, that's the stuff of banana republics, and they were targeting their political enemies. You know, the 3 days of riots at the White House that forced the evacuation of the president and the first family. No big deal, 160 to 180 police injured, no big deal. And Peter Navarro, one of the headlines long after the fact, judge questions FBI arrest tactics against Trump advisor Navarro. And what did they do? What do you mean? A federal judge overseeing the contempt of Congress case against former Trump White House advisor Peter Navarro expressed concern Friday about the decision by prosecutors to arrest him last month rather than simply summoning him to come to court, which he had spoken to them. He lives close enough to the FBI headquarters to walk there. He talked to them that day. Said, listen, if you want me to come down, I live so nearby, I can walk over to FBI HQ and talk to you. And they said, yeah. And then they arrested him at an airport and put him in shackles, in leg shackles. Now, the judge also suggested Navarro had been placed in leg irons by the FBI when he was arrested. The people at Politico want to correct that. No, it was the U.S. Marshals that put him in leg shackles. So had the FBI and the U.S. Marshals and the creepy congressional committee that ignores all of their crimes.
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2: Now I think we were live on the air on Monday morning when we learned that Ilhan Omar's D.C. home was being raided. The Democrats, they have no memory. Their brains don't work very well. They don't remember what they've said in the past. They don't remember. Now let me throw the number of people that the Democrats targeted. President Trump himself, handcuffs, mugshot. Roger Stone, a pre-dawn raid, CNN behind the FBI raiders. Peter Navarro, who was had executive privilege, worked for the president at the White House. They subpoenaed him for January 6th because it was the only riot that ever happened, if you don't count the 550 riots of the Democrat Party from coast to coast. Steve Bannon. Let's not forget about Steve Bannon. They went after Steve Bannon. They're charging everybody. They want to throw everybody in prisons because they're like Castro's Cuba. They're just not on our side, these people. And the clowns at CNN, Chris Lickspittle-Saliza, back in 2021 with the headline, 11 Trump associates have now been charged with crimes. 11! Exclamation mark. That's the next sentence in the headline. And Lickspittle is a Democrat bootlick, of course. And these people, listen to this, Steve Bannon, Donald Trump's Svengali. These people are terrorists, I got to tell you this, these cross-dressing lunatics. Tom Barrack, charged with 7 counts and allegations and the indictment center on the idea that Barrack used his closeness to Trump to advance the interests of and provide intelligence to the UAE, which undoubtedly he didn't do. Elliot Broidy, charged. Michael Cohen, the lawyer guy, charged by the Democrats. General Michael Flynn, who had been the director of the Defense Intelligence Agency and a 3-star general, and they attacked and tried to jail Michael Flynn. Rick Gates, they tried to jail Rick Gates. He was a deputy campaign chairman, Trump 2016. They tried to put him in prison. Paul Manafort, Trump's campaign manager, and they tried to put him in prison. George Nader, not Ralph Nader, but George Nader, tried to put him in prison. George Papadopoulos, Naval Academy grad, they tried to put him in prison. Roger Stone, the pre-dawn raid with CNN in tow. Alan Weisselberg, that's amazing. Now, and this guy, Lickspittle, he's got 11 names here that the Democrats targeted trying to imprison, including the Defense Intelligence Agency boss, General Michael Flynn. Amazing. They left out Peter Navarro here, didn't they? They left out Peter Navarro, who they put in leg shackles and arrested at an airport, even though he said, anytime you want me to come down and talk, just give me a call. I'll come over and talk. But these fascists, these people, just extraordinary stuff. I'm telling you. Now, let's get to Ilhan Omar because, oh, it's the first time. Oh, it's political. There's an election coming. There's always an election coming, you rectal apertures. You ridiculous people. One of the questions is about her date of birth and whether her father lied on immigration, documents, saying that she was a minor when she was, in fact, not a minor, when she was an adult. And as a minor, she comes in under the family immigration umbrella, but never mind that. So the Washington Post today with their big story, and Hey, what about that birthday? The Washington Post says agents are now especially focused on whether Ilhan Omar or her father, Noor Omar Mohammed, intentionally misstated her birth date on immigration paperwork so she could be eligible to derive citizenship through him as a minor when he was naturalized in 2000, the year 2000. The Washington Post says investigators have also scrutinized whether Omar's father may have purposely lied or omitted information on his past military service as he sought legal status in the United States, war criminal, Somalia, you know, tribal warfare, total hardcore socialist lunatics there, and never mind that. Before he became a U.S. citizen, the Trump administration official said Mohammed died in 2020. Both questions are considered key to the investigation because they led to Omar securing her citizenship. Now, the Washington Post goes on. They say the search warrant that Homeland Security agent served on Omar's residence Monday listed potential charges of conspiracy, immigration fraud, and false statements. One person familiar with the documents said the Justice Department could opt to pursue charges along those lines, or if it believes it has proof of that Omar's improperly obtained her citizenship, it could pursue a criminal or civil denaturalization case against her. Criminal denaturalization has a 10-year statute of limitations. Civil denaturalizations are not subject to a statute of limitations. Now, the Minnesota Legislative Reference Library, which maintains she's from Minnesota, allegedly, after being from Ouagadougou, which maintains biographies of current and former state officials, elected officials, you know, revised Omar's official birth year in its records from 1981 to 1982, a change that seemed to add momentum to the legislation. They changed your birthday. Well, let's see, if you weren't really born in 1981, then you weren't a minor at the time that you got your citizenship, so you weren't eligible for citizenship under the umbrella of your father's citizenship, which is, what do we call that? That's illegal, you see, the immigration fraud and the birth date change and all that good stuff. The library in Minnesota told the Washington Post on Tuesday that Omar's staff had sought the change, saying at the time that it was in the process of correcting Omar's birth year in various public sources. So she had been claiming to be a year younger than she was. Was that her father and her committing immigration fraud and bringing her in as a minor when she was not a minor? Omar also sought to change the birth year in Wikipedia and on the U.S. House of Representatives website, the library in Minnesota said. Omar has repeatedly characterized those requests as an attempt to correct mistakes, not cover up the truth of her birth year. It's just a coincidence that it changes her birth year and it changes her eligibility for citizenship under her father, right? David Smitke, a reference librarian, told the Washington Post that the biographical information on its website is sometimes self-reported by legislators, their staffs, or family members. So we got that going for us. That's what's going on there. Isn't that amazing? Now let's go to the audio, Michael, because soundbite number one. Here is the U.S. attorney for Washington, D.C., former judge and Fox News show host, Jeanine Pirro, who I know a bit and I think is just clever every time I see her. I think she's wonderful. She's fun and cheerful and fine. Here is U.S. attorney Jeanine Pirro on the Ilhan Omar ordeal.
3: What you have is Homeland Security. They do everything from narcotics to immigration. They got a warrant signed by a federal judge. So you've got the executive branch through HSI going to a federal judge who is cognizant of the Fourth Amendment rights of any target, who said you have the right to search this person's house. Based upon that execution of that warrant, we will see what comes of it. But I think the administration...
4: But you had to have probable cause, right?
3: There was no question that that judge would not have signed that warrant unless there was probable cause, and probably more than that given the individual who's involved and given the fact that we're in the nation's capital with judges in the nation's capital.
2: And that is Anchorman John Roberts on the Fox News Channel talking to Jeanine Pirro there, U.S. Attorney Jeanine Pirro there. And he did a nice job in the interview, too. He honestly did. Here is Jeanine Pirro again on Fox News with John Roberts.
3: If there's a crime that was committed, it will be prosecuted.
4: So what about these financial disclosures? She was given a pass by the House Ethics, but somehow $30 million magically appeared, then it magically disappeared.
3: And... Well, I can tell you that is subject of an investigation as well, and it doesn't matter. It doesn't matter what the House does. It doesn't matter, you know, what this agency or that does. We're looking at the facts. Based upon the facts, we'll follow them wherever they take us.
4: All right, this is your office that's doing this?
3: Yep.
2: This is your office that's doing this? Yep, yep. That's the U.S. Attorney in Washington, D.C., and through the courts have the judicial system. Article 3, you've got the executive, and Article 2, and there you go. And here is, this is funny, a lawyer and a former Trump White House attorney, Dan Schneider, was on the television early this morning. I think he was in the 5 a.m. hour. On the television, and I was watching it for you. The sun had not come up yet, but there I was taking notes and stuff. Dan Schneider, former Trump White House attorney who's been watching this all very closely, and he knows a thing or two about it because he served in government. Here is the attorney, Dan Schneider.
5: If you've ever served in the federal government, legislative branch or executive branch, you know these forms. They are simple forms. You literally just check off a box. So when Ilhan Omar is claiming an accounting error, what he's really saying is, I checked off the wrong box. I've never heard of anybody accidentally checking off the wrong box.
2: Yeah, how much are you worth? What's your net worth? And you can check $86,000 or you can check $30 million. And she checked $30 million. I think it was 6 million to 30 million, pretty big range. You know, you're not very good at counting. You shouldn't be in Congress if you're that bad at counting. Talking about Ilhan Omar's magically appearing, and John Roberts, Anchorman, just talked about it too, and Jeanine Pirro, the magically appearing $30 million between Ilhan Omar and her husband and his very, very successful business. And then they corrected that and got back and said, maybe it's more like $86,000 to $100,000 rather than $30 million. I guess I checked the wrong box is what they were pretending there. It was pretty, pretty amazing stuff. Here is Dan Schneider talking about Ilhan Omar's troubles.
5: When this story first broke a few years ago about her husband's business, it had to do with, you know, producing wine, and suddenly the costs and the revenues were highly inflated. And as I recall, he was trying to seek a loan at the time, so there could be additional problem, you know, bank problems, bank fraud problems with this matter.
2: Because he's lying about his net worth while he's applying for loans. Oh no, I have a net worth of $30 million. Now you got to give me the loan, right? Because my wife is a Somali member of the House of Representatives, and I I'm worth $30 million. Don't even ask me how. But the what does the bank say then? I think that there could be more going on, and that's what Dan is talking about. Is there possible bank fraud issues if they were? You know, it's like that. It's pretty amazing stuff. U.S. Representative Ilhan Omar reported household net worth. It spiked to a range of $6 million to $30 million. That's a pretty big range. $30 million in financial disclosures due to her husband, Tim Minette, his business interests. But she later filed an amended disclosure correcting the valuation to between, listen to this, $18,000 and $95,000, $18,000 or up to $95,000. It's either that or $30 million. And that's when you're a Democrat. And the news media has no issue with any of this. They're attacking anyone that would raise an eyebrow about it. They call you racist. They do the usual stuff. Then they go off and they slaughter 40% of the black population in the womb because they're carrying on their Confederate traditions. Here is Dan Schneider talking about Ilhan Omar and her finances.
5: Ilhan Omar has both this financial issue hanging over her head, now also the immigration issue, and that could really come back to bite her both whether it's a civil denaturalization or criminal denaturalization. You know, she is really, you know, she's in a bad spot here.
2: She is in a bad spot here, I've got to say, and you've got two different things. Dan Snyder, who has been watching it closely.
5: There's no question that there are inconsistencies. That's not in dispute. We don't know how old she is. She is a certain different ages at different times. You know, and here's the crux of the problem. She got derivative citizenship through her father. When her father, Colonel Muhammad, became a citizen, at one point she claimed to have been under 18 and got derivative citizenship from him. If she was not under 18, then that citizenship was not legally obtained. If she was over 18, she never formally applied for citizenship. So this age thing could really hurt her if she was, you know, did not actually report her age properly when she got, you know, derivative citizenship.
2: And then when she thinks she's clear of it, she goes back to amend her age in official documents, in libraries, even on Wikipedia. Time to change my age back to what it really is. And this is all fine with the New York Times and with CNN. It's called immigration fraud. And her father, the Somali colonel, who doubtless has a checkered past, lying about the age, and the Democrats and the media, but I repeat myself, they are just fine with that, just fine with that. And the $30 million, and maybe there's bank fraud, and maybe there's, who knows what that's going on. But then, oh no, it turns out I'm only worth $180. I'm sorry, I said I was worth $30 million. That's my mistake. Just amazing. Remarkable stuff. Also, you see in Philadelphia, the Soros prosecutor there, Larry Krasner, he let a killer go, a psycho killer with a long criminal history, who then went off and murdered a police officer. And the Democrats want to run the murderer for Congress now, I think. The Democrat Party should be banned.
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0: All right, I want to, the Vice President of the United States talked about this too, and I want to share with you what he said is pretty clear and cogent stuff, comparing him to the Biden administration. So, and let's go to the, let's go to line three, Michael. Let's go to Dan calling from New York. Daniel, you're on the Chris Plant Show.
1: Chris, God bless you. Thanks for keeping me sane out here. I just wanted to say, man, they say political retribution like it's a bad thing suddenly. Have you noticed that? I mean, their statements like elections have consequences and no one is above the law, suddenly very, very unpopular on the left. I can't help but notice.
0: That's a really, really good point. That's exactly right. Yeah, political retribution is what they want to be elected for.
1: Oh, I voted for that all day long. Definitely. Yeah. Do you remember that somewhat viral? You remember Britney Spears when she was getting in trouble and that guy went online and was like, "Leave Britney alone." Remember that clip? It was on for a good long time. Anyway, I just think you're being too cruel with poor Elon. You know, just imagine the crushing, defeat she must be feeling for her net worth to go from 30 million down to 84,000 like the rest of our schlubs. I mean, she said it was 6 to 30 million at any given moment, depending on the progress of the cash mules that were taking all that cash on the airplanes, if you remember, back to Mogadishu.
0: Sure.
1: And, I wish I had thought of that. Check the wrong box.
0: Yeah.
1: I was, when I was being audited, man, I could have skated. I mean, they're ruthless here in New York about stuff like that. But some reason or another, she could just go from 30 million and I mean 84,000 and not one eyebrow at the IRS is raised about that. Just seems, I don't know, two-tier justice. What I mean?
0: Right, sure. And look, also there's the corrupt news media, the New York Times and CNN and George Stephanopoulos and ABC fake news. And where are they? They're attacking the Trump administration for daring to bring any of this up. And they say, oh, this has already been investigated. No, it really hasn't. It's been conservatives have brought up these issues in the past. But that doesn't mean they've already been investigated. Quite the opposite is true, as a matter of fact. And these guys, and you're right, you used all the great buzz phrases, Daniel. Political retribution and, political consequences and accountability. And the Democrats are all for that when it's somebody else.

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1: Older adults and those with disabilities will go up by 3.6% beginning next year. The Vatican says Pope Leo is up and walking around following surgery to remove a cancerous nodule on his lung. ABC's Tom Sophie Burridge has more from Vatican City.
2: People around the world are praying for Pope Leo after new details from the Vatican about the first American pontiff's battle with lung cancer. The Vatican says the 71-year-old Pope successfully underwent surgery Tuesday, doctors removing the lower lobe of his right lung. Officials saying the procedure was conducted as it had been planned, and whatever may present a future issue was removed, adding that further tests will be conducted to decide what treatment was needed, if any.
1: There are 500,000 people without power across Ukraine, many of them in Kyiv because of Russian strikes, despite President Trump saying there was an agreement not to hit energy sites. Mann says ABC's Ian Pannell.
3: There are growing concerns in Ukraine that the U.S. has now stopped sharing vital intelligence, the kind of intelligence that helps intercept Russian attacks, and that Elon Musk's Starlink satellite system is being restricted for Ukrainian forces.
1: The market's reacting to that report about consumer prices. Dow's down 48, S&P down.
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4: Early voting begins today in Tennessee and goes through October the 29th. One thing voters will choose is whether to amend the state constitution to guarantee more rights to victims of crime. Proposals, supporters say, would strengthen protections for those navigating the criminal justice system. They and more than 95% of fires are caused by human activity. Everything goes full circle, especially when it's a donut. And now the North Shore's Julie Darling Donuts that announced it was closed will soon reopen with new owners next month. More business news. Chattanooga does not require routine re-inspections of short-term vacation rentals after issuing initial permits. This is all according to a recent city audit that could lead to safety hazards going undiscovered for years. The audit, which was talked about in a recent article in the Times Free Press, found that several corporations operating short-term rentals in the city were not in good standing with the state, raising more questions about whether the city is doing enough to verify the legal status of these businesses.
6: Here's our official forecast. It's going to be sunny today. Our high 89, clear 64 tonight. More sunshine tomorrow, 89 again the high. Thursday night, clear and 64 degrees. Sunny on Friday, but windy. Gusts could reach as high as 25 miles per hour. Our high 83. Down to 49 Friday night under mostly clear skies. Sunny on Saturday to kick off the weekend, the high 66. Saturday night, clear and 45 degrees. I'm Craig Allen.
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0: right-wing conspiracy theorists have been targeting Representative Omar for about 8 years at this particular point in time. There's nothing there relative to behavior that should merit this type of extraordinary raid, let alone inside of 30 days from the date of an election.
1: Yes, because that's all they actually care about, not the law. Who was it? The Attorney General in New York the other day, I think it was. Yeah, it was Letitia James saying she doesn't care about the law. She doesn't care about precedent. That makes her the top law enforcement official in a Democrat-run state. Story, that was, of course, Hakeem the Jihadi Jeffries, virulent anti-Semite, raised and weaned by his uncle, the notorious and famous anti-Semite, Professor Leonard Jeffries, famous Jew hater from way back. But that's you're in good with the Democrats when that's your thing. You know, anti-Semitism is their bag. They love that. Speaking of which, the mailbag is coming up. I have the mailbag questions in front of me. Some of them are queries, but they're mostly questions. We've been talking about Ilhan Omar, Democrat representative, Somalia. Minnesota, which doesn't look like Minnesota anymore because the Democrats have fixed it. Oongala boongala. All better now. And we're just playing Dan Schneider, the attorney U.S. Attorney Jeanine Pirro, former judge, now U.S. Attorney Jeanine Pirro, on this. And now the Vice President of the United States, J.D. Vance, was asked about it. And let's go to soundbite number 7, J.D. Vance, because now the Democrats, oh, you're abusing the power of the Justice Department. And how ironic, how absurd. And they can very comfortably say these things, these outrageous and absurd things, knowing that the New York Times and ABC News are not going to fact check them and say, hey, wait a minute, you guys actually arrested and charged and jailed and handcuffed and mugshotted Donald Trump. What was that for again? A non-disclosure agreement? Is that what it was from decades ago? Roger Stone, the pre-dawn raid with a CBS camera crew in tow. Peter Navarro, leg shackles were put on him. He was arrested at an airport, even though he lives two blocks from the FBI headquarters. Steve Bannon, the list goes on and on. There were at least 12 people, President Trump, in addition to President Trump, that the left arrested and tried to jail forever. Now let's go to the Vice President of the United States, J.D. Vance. Yesterday he was asked about the Ilhan Omar. You know, now she's the George Floyd, and today is George Floyd's birthday. So if you're raising a glass with friends later today, you should have a toast to George Floyd. George Floyd, he led to all those 550 riots across the country, and police stations burning, courthouses burning, thousands of police injured, more than $1 billion in property damage because George Floyd, he'd be thrilled to know that there was $1 billion in property damage in his name. And the Democrats firebombing everybody. You know, they firebombed the Jewish governor's mansion in Pennsylvania because he's not anti-Israel. And that makes sense. Here is the Vice President of the United States, J.D. Vance, on the whole Ilhan Omar thing. And the Democrats say, oh, you're weaponizing the justice system.
2: In the Trump administration, unlike the previous administration, we let the facts and the law drive this stuff. So the president and I really don't butt ourselves into DOJ investigations. We're not trying to micromanage this. We're not trying to tell Todd Blanche to do one thing or another. We try to let the facts drive this thing. So we're going to let the investigation unfold. I think that if, of course, criminal wrongdoing is discovered or potentially fraudulent immigration is uncovered, then obviously there will be legal proceedings to follow that.
1: Yes, and obviously there will be, and we don't want to be the Biden administration who literally did weaponize the entire federal government against their political enemies, and the Obama administration used the IRS against Tea Party groups and Patriot groups because they're anti-Patriot anti-Tea Party, America's founding. They're against everything good, and they're in favor of everything bad. Vice President of the United States, again, with the whole Biden and the Obama administration weaponizing every element, every area of government against their political enemies.
2: I really don't think it's our job to get ahead of this thing. We don't want to be like the Biden administration. We never want to be like that, where they would allow the law to go after their political opponents. We really want to let the law and the facts drive this. And if justice requires something else be done, then, of course, we'll take that step when we have to.
1: That's and the Democrats from Hakim to Barack Hussein to we haven't seen Joe Biden hide nor hair of Joe Biden in a long, long time, but pretty darn good. And J.D. Vance laid it out quite nicely and clearly yesterday.
2: To the question of it being unprecedented, I mean, what I'd say is that Ilhan Omar herself is a very unprecedented person. We have very rarely had a person in Congress who seems to have such disdain and such rage at the country that gave her a better life. Now, that's not a crime, but we're going to see whether she did commit a crime. If she did, we're obviously going to follow the law.
1: It's pretty annoying. You know, it may not be a crime to be saved from the windswept sands of Scorpion Land and come to the United States of America, and you're a member of the Congress of the United States of America, and she's still dripping with contempt for the United States, and she's a racist and an anti-Semite. But that's okay. The raid at number 10, Michael, the raid at Ilhan Omar's house in Washington, D.C., attracted some neighbors who know that it's Ilhan Omar's house, and they came out to scream and yell at the federal law enforcement vehicles because that's what they do.
3: This woman, who says she lives in the neighborhood, yelled at the dozen or so agents as they left with what they took out of the house just after 11 o'clock this morning.
4: I cannot believe that they came on this block and did this.
5: Do you know the congresswoman?
4: Not personally, but from what I see online and on TV, she don't deserve this.
1: It's a Democrat voter right there. You know, it's gone clubbing the kids to death and in between prison cells. That's the NBC local station, WRC in Washington, D.C., NBC Washington. And they, hey, talking to, do you know her? Well, no, but you know, so you don't know anything about it. Your head is wedged thoroughly up your own dark and remote location. NBC4 with Ilhan Omar's neighbors.
3: Others were just as angry.
6: Well, I think this is what happens in authoritarian countries. This is how authoritarians act. They come out, they do investigations into their critics, and doing it at election time is really concerning.
7: A criminal are the people running around hijacking and killing people and stealing their cars and marking up cars and scratching them and stuff. Not someone that's quietly in their home like this unless she's a threat because she acts like she's doing something.
1: Because she acts like she's doing something. Right. That's like, was it Ilhan Omar, Michael, that said of September 11th, some people did something? I think that was Ilhan Omar. That was her summation, her summary of the events of September 11th, 2001. And, you know, the police state was arresting Steve Bannon and Peter Navarro and Roger Stone and Donald Trump and faking photos with classified document cover sheets and all of that good stuff.
8: CARE was founded after 9/11. Mm-hmm. Because they recognize that some people did something.
1: That's right. Some people did something. CARE, the Council on American Islamic Relations, that soft jihad. They're waging jihad. You know, then we got Abdul Rahman Mohammed El-Sayed, whose family is in bed with the Muslim Brotherhood, which is the granddaddy of Al-Qaeda. And the jihadis are here, and the Democrats want them in Congress. They want, I think, another, their second civil war. They created the first civil war. It is mailbag day. It's mailbag day because it's Wednesday. And let me jump into the mailbag questions if I could. Wednesday, mailbag questions for 10/14. That's the date today, October 14th. And here we have my friend, the world famous Man Cow is back at it again, And Man Cow asks, we've talked about this in the past. It's fun. Man Cow and I have over cocktails at restaurants and things. He says, what was Reagan like to hang with as a child? What was Reagan like to hang with as a child? Now, I've got to say, Manco, that by the time I met Ronald Reagan, he was 68 or 69 years old. So he wasn't a child. See, I made that into a semantic joke, the phrasing. What was it like to hang with Reagan as a child? He knows that Reagan wasn't a child then. He was 68 or 69. I first met Ronald Reagan in 1980, and I was 20. And then I got to interact with and meet in barbecues and have a beer with Ronald Reagan on a number of occasions. In Santa Barbara at the White House and White House Correspondents' Dinner and various places. And I got it kind of changed the trajectory of my life, quite honestly. And he was just the greatest, the nicest, the mellowest. You know, I had been brainwashed and indoctrinated, Santa Barbara City College and evening news and the newspapers, and I gobbled up my news. And Ronald Reagan, before he became president, was going to destroy the world, and he was a ballistic nuclear warhead, and he was going to get us into wars and nuclear bombs, and everybody was going to die, and the economy and everything was going to be so terrible. And he made everything much better on every single front, economically, national security, everything else. He's the first president to reduce the number of nuclear weapons on Earth. Every preceding president since Harry Truman had increased the number of nuclear weapons. He was a peacenik. What was it like? He was a great guy, mellow, just the mellowest guy, nicest guy, casual, relaxed, let all the stupid stuff roll off. He was the greatest, and he opened my eyes to the fact that I was being lied to all over, even though I grew up in a network news household, really opened my eyes to the fact that we were all being lied to in a very methodical and systematic way. And it was, you know, the short version, man, because it was really great. It was really great. Got a whole bunch of pictures of me with Ronald Reagan, various places. Great stuff, some of them laughing and telling jokes. Just great. And it changed my political life. I'll tell you, I wouldn't be here today doing talk radio were it not for my interactions with Ronald Reagan in all probability. Thanks, Manka. Chris asks, after the latest acquisition of CNN, you know, you got all these big corporate takeover things going on. After the latest acquisition of CNN, and there was Time Warner, the Time Warner takeover, there was the AOL takeover, and all that, and the true multiple takeovers, and now the mega corp. After the latest acquisition of CNN, would it be wise for management to just let the network die? Like MTV, the branding has been permanently damaged. I should know. I worked for both, Chris says. That's what Chris says. I got to tell you, Chris, I think the corporation is going to hold on to CNN because its power, its influence, it helps to shape the so-called narrative every day. And lefties demand power, which is something to be abused, and they're not going to let it go. I never worked for MTV, but I did, of course, work for CNN. And it's true, the brand was permanently damaged long ago. I think the day that I left was really the... I kid, but I was leaving at that time because I was embarrassed to work for CNN at that point because their brand had been so damaged. But I gotta say, Megacorp's gonna keep it, Chris, because it's about shaping the message, it's about power, it's about influence, it's about shaping the public dialogue. So they're not gonna let it go anywhere. That's my thinking. Thanks, Chris. Jake asks a two-part question. One, if the Republicans maintain their majority in the U.S. Senate in the 2026 midterms coming up in 20 days, do you believe the current majority leader, Senator John Thune, Rhino of South Dakota, will continue as majority leader? And question one. Number two, irrespective of your answer, should he? Now, I've got to say, I've never been a big Thune basher, and I think that if you were hanging out with John Thune, hanging out with Senator Thune, he'd be just fine. And I think he's like he's conservative, but he's not a conservative. You know what I mean? I think he lives life of he's from South Dakota, and it's a cool state, and everything, and the people are cool. Majority leader, and then he's irrespective of your answer. Should he? Let me say that I think there might be, and not to bash him or beat up on him, because I don't think he's a villain, but he's not a ferocious conservative fighter. And honestly, I might rather see, as the Republican leader in the Senate, I might rather see Ted Cruz. I might rather see Mike Lee from Utah. I might rather see Tom Cotton, who's an interesting story. Maybe Senator Tim Scott. I think there are a lot of good, strong Republicans and conservatives in the Senate, and without bashing Thune, I think that some other conservative fighters might be better as Republican majority leader. But that's me. I appreciate your question, and I understand what you're saying, and I would like to see a more ferocious fighter as a Republican in there. So I'd like to see. And JoJo, thank you, Jake. JoJo asks, how many Democrats will end up with egg on their face for standing behind Ilhan brother lover Omar once all the charges come out? They could look foolish. Well, the thing is, JoJo, is that they know that the press will cover it all up for them and not put together a parade of all the idiot Democrats that were supporting her when we learned that she lied about her age. She's always lied about her age, that her initial immigration status was illegal and her father lied about her age. And then the $30 million, you know, it's true. I don't think she's looking like she's in good shape right now. It looks like she could be in trouble. But the Democrats will stand by her no matter what. And if they discover, you know, bodies stacked up in her basement like cordwood, the Democrats will still just attack Trump and attack conservative media for telling the truth. And Democrats never pay a price for that because Democrats keep voting for the criminals and all of that good stuff. So, you know, when you're a Democrat, you don't really end up with a lot of egg on your face, except with conservative audiences who are aware of what's going on. And they don't care about that because they're Democrats, you know. Thanks, JoJo. And Ned asks, was that Mike the Lib being dragged out of the Trump rally in Ohio? I think that's the one where, Michael, we couldn't tell if it was a man or a woman, and President Trump was calling her him and saying, look at him. He's, look how fat he is. He's morbidly obese. And it turned out as a Democrat woman. But it's hard to tell the difference often these days. And the Democrats want to make sure that nobody can tell the difference because I think all registered Democrats are cross-dressers now, aren't they? Not necessarily trannies. But at least cross-dressers, because they're insane, I think, is the thing. No, but Ned, it was not Mike the Lib. We try to keep our ear to the ground for Mike the Lib's activities. But I know what he looks like. I know what Mike the Lib looks like, and he doesn't look like that woman man at the Trump rally who was dragged out for screaming and yelling and disrupting and the media. Made that large woman disrupting the Trump event into the hero because she was dragged out after being disruptive. The Democrat Party is unwell and violently criminally insane.
9: Oh, he's got to go on a diet. He's a fat guy. Wow.
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1: The Orkin, you know, the Orkin pest control people, they have elevated Washington, D.C. Last year, we were number 6 when it comes to being rat-infested American cities. This year, we're number 5. See, we're coming up in the world.
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0: Yeah, the Rats, we're number five. We're number five. There was one thing I noticed when I saw this study by the Orkin people, great American corporation, fighting pests. D.C. climbs to fifth on list of rattiest cities in the U.S. New ranking shows. And the Fox 5, the local Fox station in Washington, D.C., has the story. The nation's capital ranked fifth on the list after moving up one spot from last year. Orkin's annual list tracks new residential rat and mouse treatments, offering a snapshot of the locations seeing the highest volume of treatment activity, that is, fighting the rats and the mice. The data was collected between August 2025 and August of 2026. Los Angeles, California topped the list as the city with the most rats. The rattiest cities in America are right here. Los Angeles is number one. Hang on now. See if you see a trend emerging here. Los Angeles is the number one rat city in America, followed by Chicago as the number two rat city in America, New York as the number three rat city in America, and San Francisco as the number four. It's no longer Rice-A-Roni. Now it's Rat-A-Roni. And the San Francisco is number four, with Washington, D.C., my city, rounding out the top five. So what do we see here? The rattiest cities, the cities with the most rats in the United States of America, are in order now from number one to number five. Los Angeles, number one. Chicago, number two. New York, number three, rat city. San Francisco, number four, rat city. And Washington, D.C., the number five, rat city. And I said, Michael Piercy today. So, Michael, you notice anything about this? All Democrat cities, all Democrat-run cities. Of course, most of the big cities are, but certainly the big rat cities. Now we know that the big rat cities are Democrat-owned and operated cities. Los Angeles, unsurprising, I think. Chicago, New York, San Francisco. Maybe it should be number one. I'm not sure. And Washington, D.C., number five. You do see rats in Washington, D.C. every now and then. You don't see them all the time, but every now and then you see them. How much time do you spend in alleys and stuff like that? But pretty remarkable. The rattiest cities in America. It's sort of fun. We have a mayor here in Washington, D.C., and in September, just last month, my mayor, D.C. Mayor Muriel Bowser, detailed the city's latest efforts to combat rodents, declaring, and here's what my mayor said, "We're making D.C. a tough place to be a rat." That's what the mayor said. That's my mayor, Mayor Muriel Bowser, Bow Wow Wowser from Sha-na-na. And she said, "We're making D.C. a tougher place to be a rat." That's a good idea, I think. And they have a pilot program deploying 20 fully enclosed big belly trash cans equipped with sensors that notify crews when full, as well as a rodent birth control trial. They've got a rodent birth control trial and secured composting bins. Now, the rodent birth control thing is, that's kind of a weird one. I don't know if you've seen this, but they're training school children now to put condoms on rats. That's kind of weird. I think that's a little weird. Put condoms on rats? Why would you do that? That's completely nuts. Yeah, birth control for rats. But we're number five. We're number five, which, you know, last year we were number six. So we're coming up. We're coming up in the world. You know how that is. Okay. Let's see now. These people, we got Kamala. We actually came in with a Kamala. It took me by surprise earlier today. But we have Kamala Harris, who is, according to multiple reports now, not going to run for the presidency again. It looks like her husband doesn't want her to. It looks like the Democratic Party doesn't want her to. The media doesn't want her to, but you're still a racist for questioning it. And she, Kamala Harris, went on a podcast hosted by somebody named Kiki Palmer. Kiki Palmer. Is that a real name? Apparently that's a real name. And they're making this stuff up. You know, President Trump took issue with MS-13 DNC and said you guys are no longer welcome in the White House briefing room because you don't actually cover the news. And who else, I think, kicked out one CNN fake reporter, right? And so the Democrats make up a lie and they say, oh, Trump has banned the press from the White House. Now, the Biden people kicked out Breitbart. And did they ban a Fox? Maybe they didn't ban a Fox person. Maybe they just wanted to and talked about banning Fox because they don't sing from the Democrat Party sheet music like Newsmax. But never mind that. Here's Kamala Harris on the Kiki Palmer podcast talking about this non-existent ban of the press at the White House.
1: What does this dispute mean, you know, for the public's right to know what the government is doing?
2: I think it is, first of all, it shows the extent to which the current occupant of the White House has such a fragile ego.
0: The president, you mean?
2: That it shows his fragile ego. As president of the United States, tolerate major news outlets listening to what he's saying and watch what he's doing.
1: Right.
0: Right. Yeah, because that's
2: if you
0: stopped
2: can't
0: happening.
2: Stand people to watch what you're doing and listen to what you're saying, one has to ask, what are you doing?
0: Yeah, one has to ask, what are you doing? Yeah, because we know that the press doesn't cover Trump. Trump spends more time with the press, taking questions, answering questions, probably than any president in the history of the country. Quite amazing. Mm-mm-mm. These people. I'm telling you. Yeah, because he's banned. It seems to me that President Trump is in the briefing room more often than any modern-day president and any other modern-day president. And his availability with the press every time he's getting on or off a helicopter, on or off Air Force One, when he's at Joint Base Andrews, when he's on the South Lawn of the White House, when he walks out to the briefing room, when he goes in front to East Executive, people coming in and out of the Oval Office. In the Oval Office, he takes full-blown press conferences that go on and on and on, and that's no problem. Here is Kamala Harris with her pal Kiki.
2: It is clear that he is afraid that the American people, through journalists and the media, will see too much to know the incompetence, the cruelty, and the corruption that is coming out of that administration.
0: Have you ever
2: seen? And that scares them. So what's the best way to convince people that everything is okay? Don't let them know what's going on.
0: Yeah.
2: And that is then, so bar the media.
0: Bar the media. And that's what happened. The media has been barred. Now, if you're stupid enough to be a Democrat voter, you might listen to these ignorant, stupid people, low IQ people who don't understand the news. They don't remember what they're talking about from a minute ago. And they're ignorant. And these people, can I just tell you? Oh, yeah, he banned the press. Sure he did. Mm-mm-mm. Yes, sir. In 2023, the Biden White House tightened the requirements for obtaining an all-access White House press credential called a hard pass. I had a White House hard pass for many years. After the stricter requirements went into effect, a number of hard passes issued dropped from 1,417 to 975. In part because many journalists chose not to renew them. Sure, that's it. So what is that, about 500 out of 1,417 White House hard passes for the press? They dropped the number to 975, so about 500 press passes went away, 450 or something press passes went away. And the press was fine with that because Biden did it and the Democrats did it. Now, CNN and, announced that it was banning journalists from outlets CNN, MS Now, and Politico. Yet, CNN still covers the White House every day, so maybe one person was. But now the press, they're going to go with Kamala Harris and say, oh, yeah, he banned the press has been banned from the White House because he doesn't want the people to know what's going on there. And they say that while Trump is holding another live press conference that never ends. Kamala Harris and her pal Kiki Palmer.
3: Have you
2: you're in the wrong place. If you want to do things in secret, then why don't you just leave the White House?
0: Yeah, if you want to do things in secret, why don't you? So, and again, he's holding another live press conference today because he never stops holding live press conferences. Just amazing. You people. This is the Democrat Party today. They're not in the truth business. That's for sure. These nutty people. Okay, let's see. Where are we now? Let's go to Michael. Let's go back to the telephones and talk to the great American people. Let's see. Let's go to Matt calling from Rockville, Maryland. Matthew, you're on the Chris Plant Show.
3: Hey, Chris. I'll try getting into it real quick. The Ilhan Omar, the reason that they're trying to say she was 17 was because, well, she was a child. She didn't know. That's why we have to let her in with her dad. She just doesn't know what she's doing. The same people on the left that'll argue, oh, she was definitely 17, didn't know what she was doing, are the same exact people that will say, yeah, 10, 11, 12-year-olds, they can consent to getting different medications pumped into their body for gender affirmation in California, and Massachusetts, and New York. And so, on one hand, 17, you don't know what you're doing. And then on the other side of your mouth, you're saying, well, a 10-year-old can get this surgery or take these hormones, not knowing the long-term effects of it. It makes absolutely no sense.
0: Very good point. Very well framed up, I got to say, Matthew, and that's exactly right. There, were it not for double standards, Democrats would have no standards at all. Liberals would have no standards at all. And you're 100% right. They scream and they yell at you that every 10-year-old should be able to sever his genitalia and take hormone treatments to try to become a girl, which doesn't work. It's biologically and medically impossible. You can have surgery all you want. You're still a boy who has mutilated yourself. And that's the Democrat Party. They love child genital mutilation. And they're out of their stinking minds. But you're 100% right. So every 10-year-old can make decisions. I mean, again, we don't let 10-year-olds or 12-year-olds drive a car. We don't let them, sign up to rent movies online. You've got to be 18 years old to do just about everything except genital mutilation and performing all this medical chicanery on children. But then Ilhan Omar, come on, what's she supposed to know? She came here with her jihadi colonel Somali father who lied about her age, and then she went around to the libraries in Minnesota and even to the Wikipedia page trying to change her date of birth, her year of birth, because it's wrong. Everywhere you look, her age is wrong, and it says that she's younger than she actually is because her father and her family were lying while going through the immigration process about her age, and now they want to correct it back now that it's all forgotten because the Democrats genuinely don't care whether the law was broken or anything else. But Matt, you're absolutely right. Child sex change, which isn't sex change at all, the Democrats are all for, and then they're going to fall back on this one here. You're 100% right. Thank you, Matt. Let's go to Eric. People love the Ilhan Omar story. Let's go to Eric calling from Lubbock, Texas. Eric, you're on the Chris Plant Show.
4: Hey, Chris. Sorry for the coughing. There's this term, more that is caught than taught with these kids. You know, Ilhan and her family was thrown out of their country of Somalia because they tried to bring it down. And it just so happens to coincide with after they got shown the door or the border and then, pushed into Kenya, then the country fell. And then they, poor us, we were part of that. Well, that's a lie. And let's also remember another thing. Most of us, like my dad was an insurance adjuster for State Farm. Weird things I just happen to know about, claims, when it comes to cars and autos. I don't know where it came from. It just happens, because I lived it, not that I studied it. This woman is known. She can manipulate, dew off of a branch, in the desert. She, Because that's what her family was engaged in Somalia, to take the government down. We have to start realizing that these people are masters at this. We're being manipulated here yet again because we're Republicans and we want to be nice. But we have to look through a very different lens at these Democrats, just like Judge Jean Pirro is. She got tuned up by the president, and I doubt she'll let that happen again.
0: Yeah, well, I gotta tell you, everybody's got her number, and Eric, you've got her number, and Matt's got her number, and we've got people on the line that have her number all over the place. And I gotta say, the macro problem here, Eric, is the corruption of the news media, who refuse to tell the truth about any Democrat anywhere. If the story is bad, if it's a negative story, then it's good to be a Democrat because they bury the story for you. And yeah, Somali Civil War, her father a colonel, an awful, terrible, blood-drenched military. Her father very much in the middle of all that. And then, you're right, they went to another beep-hole African country for a while, where if we had left them to their own devices, again, her son, bleached bones, would be rife with black scorpions in the desert there, and her entire family would be dead. And her entire family was saved by way of the courtesy of the United States of America and the American people. And she is just entirely ungrateful to the United States of America. She's a member of Congress, and she's still, as J.D. Vance said, just dripping with contempt for the United States of America. And again, she'd be, you know, she'd be jackal food if it were not for us. You're welcome, as we like to say. Good points, Eric.
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0: So much news. A Saudi, I mentioned it in passing earlier. FBI arrested a Saudi national from Saudi Arabia after he planted a recording device in the OpenAI offices, and in fact, it's in the conference room there. FBI arrested former OpenAI engineer Abdul Rahman Alfazan, 35 years old, a Saudi national, over allegations he planted a hidden listening device, an audio recording device, in a conference room at the artificial intelligence company's San Francisco office, the Department of Justice said on Tuesday. And then amazing. So there's Saudi bugging the OpenAI. Everybody's trying to steal everything. And for amazing stuff, I've got to tell you. I got to tell you, it's going crazy all over the place. Me of Saudi Arabia. Here's a story. A stunning number of young Americans have a favorable view of Sharia law, a new study reveals. This is the Democrats. They're undermining our culture. They're waging war against our culture and bringing in the opposite of civilization. Back in the day, young people gravitated toward rock and roll and drugs. Now, it's Islamic Sharia law. A huge chunk of young Americans are giving Sharia law a thumbs up, according to a new survey from Rasmussen Reports and Our Republic, which found 43% of citizens between the ages of 18 and 24 have a positive view of Sharia law. That's a good idea, guys. I got to tell you, we're not, the Democrat Party is not sending their best. Just extraordinary. This is an amazing story, too. Americans, we're a very wealthy country. Dog owners are expected this year to spend almost $1 billion on

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1: Attack. Remember, President Trump claiming there was an agreement not to hit energy sites as he lifted sanctions on Russia, allowing it to export much-needed diesel fuel, which, of course, is a center of much debate. President Zelensky writing on X, Russia does not consider the American president's statement strong. We ask President Trump to impose strong sanctions on Russia.
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6: Early voting begins today in Tennessee and goes through October the 29th. One thing voters will choose is whether to amend the state constitution to guarantee more rights to victims of crime. Proposals, supporters say, would strengthen protections for those navigating the criminal justice system. Today, and more than 95% of fires are caused by human activity. Everything goes full circle, especially when it's a donut. And now the North Shore's Julie Darling Donuts that announced it was closed will soon reopen with new owners next month. More business news. Chattanooga does not require routine re-inspections of short-term vacation rentals after issuing initial permits. This is all according to a recent city audit that could lead to safety hazards going undiscovered for years. The audit, which was talked about in a recent article in the Times Free Press, found that several corporations operating short-term rentals in the city were not in good standing with the state, raising more questions about whether the city is doing enough to verify the legal status of these businesses.
7: Here's our official forecast. It's going to be sunny today. Our high 89, clear 64 tonight. More sunshine tomorrow, 89 again the high. Thursday night, clear and 64 degrees. Sunny on Friday, but windy. Gusts could reach as high as 25 miles per hour. Our high 83. Down to 49 Friday night under mostly clear skies. Sunny on Saturday to kick off the weekend, the high 66. Saturday night, clear and 45 degrees. I'm Craig Allen.
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0: rising from the heart of the swamp, a beacon of truth is casting its light. From sea to shining sea, The Vince Show. Here's Vince Colonnaise.
1: All right, 844-484-3872, 844-4-THE-USA. That's the way to join us today. From coast to coast, from sea to shining sea. What else is Ilhan Omar hiding under her turban? She is being investigated, it seems like, by the entire federal government now. She's got at least two big-time criminal investigations going on into her, as confirmed in the last 24 hours. And, man, are you seeing the freak out that the left is undertaking right now? Let me start there. The left today has this big panic session going on that, quote, more October surprises are on the way. And what they mean by that is that the Trump administration is investing Democrats for crimes that they've committed. Those are the October surprises. Now, it shouldn't be, in the real world, it should not be a surprise when the justice system works as intended. You know what I mean? Like, I guess the only thing right now that is a surprise is that the justice system's actually moving in the right direction, that it's actually going after criminals. That's the big surprise. And you know who's responsible for that surprise? That's the American people, for voting to restore the justice system, to make it function again. But Axios has this big report up right now. Democrats fear more October surprises after Ilhan Omar raid. And again, you know, you realize immediately what the framing here is from these Democrats, which is, oh, this is totally, totally unjustified. This was invented. Donald Trump doesn't like Ilhan Omar. That's right. The president of the United States is taking a break from his very busy schedule to attack one of the single dumbest members of Congress, Ilhan Omar. That's what he's focused on. It's not like he's got these wars to try and settle up. It's not like he's trying to negotiate world peace between Russia and Ukraine and Iran and the Middle East. It's not like he's trying to right the American economy. It's not like he's keeping his eye on the borders. It's not like he's trying to keep on bringing down the homicide rate to record level lows. It's not like he keeps trying to bring the fentanyl rates down. It's not like he's got every possible concern in the world. No, he's got to spend his time going after Ilhan Omar. He's like, what can I do to waste time today? Let me go after Ilhan Omar. No, of course that's not what this is about. Ilhan Omar, it's been well established for a very long time, has all of the signs of criminality attached to her. Whether it's lying about her own age to get into the United States of America, lying about marrying her brother to get him into the United States of America, lying about the state of her finances, her net worth, which fluctuates from tens of thousands of dollars to tens of millions of dollars to tens of thousands of dollars, depending on each passing year. Lying about her connection to fraud schemes in Minnesota, lying about everything. The woman lies, and a lot of it has criminal implications. And anybody who's paid any attention to her tenure has known this for years. Now, this is a problem on the left because a lot of these guys are having to play catch-up this week as these left-wing outlets are trying to basically explain to their audience some of the details in order to justify why a raid happened on Ilhan Omar. But for the most part, they're just saying that this was a political weaponization. They're pretending like it's Republicans who are abusing power, acting tyrannically, using the Justice Department in a unconstitutional way in order to go after poor Ilhan Omar, and that's just a big racist attack on her. That's the frame-up you're getting from a lot of these outlets today. But in Axios, they say Democrats are scared that more of this is on the way. Now, this is cause for celebration, by the way. If more is on the way, if more Democrats are about to be busted for the actual crimes they've committed, then I'm getting more of what I voted for. I take this as great news. But listen, here's some of the names on the record in Axios' report. Congresswoman Becca Ballant from Vermont, Democrat. She told Axios, quote, we expect more of this kind of thing, meaning more Democrats to get FBI raids. What else do we have here? People are outraged. This is another quote from a Democrat. This is what authoritarian tyrants and dictators do, said a senior House Democrat who spoke on the condition of anonymity for fear that the Justice Department would figure out what crimes he committed. No, I'm sorry. That's not what that says. It says, oh, to relay colleagues' private conversations. It's a senior House Democrat People are outraged. Tyrants and dictators do this. What? Hold people accountable when they break the law? Another House Democrat telling Axios, quote, the chatter on texts, that would be texts between Democrats, is that, quote, folks are irate. Oh, folks are irate. Okay, I guess we can't enforce the law if folks are irate then. Isn't this hilarious? So there's an all-out panic session. You know, the headline on this piece should be Democrats fear consequences, not Democrats fear more October surprises. An earlier version of the headline called the raid on Ilhan Omar BS. It was BS. Let's see here. We've got another one. Becca Ballant continues. President Trump will keep trying to intimidate and bully Americans ahead of the midterms, she claims delusionally. We suspect he will try anything to stay in power and in control, which is just projection on the part of another Democrat. Representative Mark Pocan, famously crazy person, Democrat from Wisconsin, said that, of course, there will be more like the Omar raid. He said Trump is, quote, the pettiest, worst human being, and, quote, can't help himself. Jared Huffman of California, Democrat, said, quote, this is some serious hate baiting bull bleep. This administration is just despicable. Hate baiting. He communicates like a teenager. Bunch of hate baiters. Asked whether he expects more, Huffman said, quote, of course. So Democrats are whining. There is wailing and gnashing of teeth going on from all of these Democrats, upset that one of their own is caught up as a result of her own actions. And that brings us to the latest on this subject. What's going on with Ilhan Omar? Well, I think it's becoming increasingly clear by the hour that she is being investigated for lying about her age. I'm pretty certain, I may be wrong, I've been wrong before, but I'm looking at all of the public data on this, all of the public reporting, all just gathering all of the tea leaves here, and it certainly seems like she lied about her age to acquire U.S. citizenship as the minor child of a man who was naturalized in the United States of America. Now, her father, her late father, he may very well have lied in his naturalization paperwork as well, claiming at the time that he was an educator when, in fact, he was a colonel in the Somali military and not disclosing that. There are concerns about him lying his way into the country, too. But specifically as it relates to her, if she was actually an adult at the time that he became a naturalized citizen, she doesn't get it granted automatically. She would have had to go through her own naturalization process. So it really does matter if she was born in 1981 or 1982. And there are government records previously in which she has declared she was born in 1981. Now, that would be a problem because at the time of her naturalization in the year 2000, she would have been at least the age of 18 or 19 years old at that rate. Ineligible to become a U.S. citizen by virtue of her father's naturalization. That wouldn't have worked. She now claims she was 17 at the time. Oh, I was born in 1982. That's a huge piece of this. The New York Post had some great reporting on it earlier this week. But as you see all the information about how they went into the house, they were there for 5 hours, they're collecting all these documents, what could they possibly get out of her house? And I saw a lot of people saying, well, she would have had time to destroy the evidence against her. Well, hold on. A lot of the documents we're talking about would just be sort of standard issue going about your life documents where you're writing things down like your date of birth. How many documents have you filled out in your life where you have to disclose your date of birth? All the time. It's very unlikely she's destroyed every document in which she's declared her date of birth. And so the feds go in, they gather up all of these documents, they leave the house with all of this evidence. We just got a headline in the last 24 hours from the New York Times that the Justice Department apparently is sending subpoenas to all of her family members as well. Their subpoenas are flying out the door for them to provide information. It certainly seems like if she maintained a constant stream of lies on official paperwork about her date of birth, that was yet another overt act in furtherance of the conspiracy to defraud the American people, to defraud the U.S. government, and to sustain the lie that she got her U.S. citizenship in a legitimate way. All these years later, you see what's happening? And let me show you some more information here that just came across my desk This is from a great reporter, Nick Ballasy, Fox News, sharing this today. I've known Nick for many years. Nick was camped outside of the Omar residence in D.C. and just got this video. This is Tim Minette, her current husband, not her brother. This is not her first husband. This is a third husband. Tim Minette walking his dog back to the house. And Nick asks if he has any reaction to all of the developing news. Listen to the point that Tim, Ilhan Omar's husband, makes immediately. He immediately mentions her age.
2: Tim, can you tell us you have a reaction to the raid and the investigations that are going on?
3: Nah. My wife came here when she's 12 years old as a child war refugee. No concerns.
1: 12 years old. You sure about that? You sure it was 12? You sure it was 12? It wasn't 13? These dates really matter. These ages really matter. You notice that he led with her age. So he kind of made a statement like, nah, I don't want to say anything. And then he said, my wife came here when she was 12 years old. Notice he didn't say a bunch of racists are attacking her for marrying her brother. That's untrue. Notice he didn't say, oh, they're attacking her for her finances. It was just an accounting error. Notice he didn't summon any of those other defenses. He went straight to the woman's age at the time she arrived in the United States of America. Do you see what I'm saying? It seems like the age is the centerpiece of what the government's going after right now. And my suspicion, my educated guess here, is that the feds have bulletproof evidence against her. They've already got the documents. They've already got the proof. They know how old she was in the midst of all of this. And I'm just telling you, by the hour, this thing's getting so much more interesting. And I have a lot more to share with you ahead on The Vince Show.
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0: bringing you the stories the legacy media won't. The Vince Show.
1: Yeah, so we actually think that Ilhan Omar definitely committed immigration fraud against the United States of America. And I talked to Stephen Miller about this actually recently. We're trying to look at what the remedies are. That's the thing that we're trying to figure out is what are the legal remedies now that we know that she's committed immigration fraud? How do you go after her? How do you investigate her? How do you actually do the thing? How do you build the case necessary to get some justice for the American people? There's a related issue, Benny, which is she has been at the center of a lot of the worst fraudsters in the Somalian community. So do I know that Ilhan Omar was aware that the Quality Clearing Center was defrauding the American people? I'm not certain of it, but we at least need to investigate it.
2: J.D. Vance, back in March, that was March, so this has been long running. Remember, the Biden administration had launched an investigation into this lady years ago, then tabled it. That involved her finances. And so we've got some other pieces that we've learned here that are worth sharing with you. One, the U.S. Attorney Jeanine Pirro was on television yesterday and was asked by John Roberts about a number of these developments. And she disclosed that the raid on Ilhan Omar was indeed immigration related. It was immigration related this week. Now, that confirmation gives us an on-the-record person, an actual prosecutor, U.S. attorney. So far, we had seen a lot of news reports that were like, oh, the warrant was immigration-related, according to a source in the Trump administration, but we hadn't heard officially on the record from anybody. Here's Jeanine Pirro confirming it and saying, boy, the evidence must have been really, really good for a D.C. judge to sign off.
3: What you have is Homeland Security. They do everything from narcotics to immigration. They got a warrant signed by a federal judge. So you've got the executive branch through HSI going to a federal judge who is cognizant of the Fourth Amendment rights of any target, who said you have the right to search this person's house. Based upon that execution of that warrant, we will see what comes of it. But I think the administration...
4: But you had to have probable cause, right?
3: There was no question that that judge would not have signed that warrant unless there was probable cause. And probably more than that, given the individual who's involved. And given the fact that we're in the nation's capital with judges in the nation's capital. But more than that, it is upon the execution of the warrant that we will see. Are we dealing with civil immigration issues? Because they've made it clear this is about immigration from the warrant itself. Are we dealing with criminal immigration issues? You know, there are several investigations going on, and I don't think there's any question, but if there's a crime that was committed, it will be prosecuted.
2: Wait, hold on. Several investigations. So we have the one, we've got this big criminal investigation, the immigration thing that's going on this week, the warrant signed off by the judge, the raid of 5 hours, all the documents gathered. What other investigation are you talking about, Jeanine Pirro? Well, I'm glad she answered that question too. She says, oh yeah, and by the way, I'm investigating her finances.
4: What about these financial disclosures? She was given a pass by the House Ethics, but somehow $30 million magically appeared, then it magically disappeared.
3: And... Well, I can tell you that is subject of an investigation as well, and it doesn't matter. It doesn't matter what the House does. It doesn't matter, you know, what this agency or that does. We're looking at the facts. Based upon the facts, we'll follow them wherever they take us.
4: All right, this is your office that's doing this?
3: Yep.
2: Yep. She gave, by the way, that was kind of a little staccato. Yep. Like, I'm not sure I should have revealed that, but I did reveal it. So now you know. Yes, we're investigating her finances. And boy, the roller coaster that her finances have been on. 2024, Omar claims to be worth $50,000. In 2025, she claims to be worth $30 million. In 2026, she claims to be worth $95,000. What just happened with her finances? President Trump is very concerned about this as well, and he expressed it, as he always does, on Truth Social. I've got that and so much more to get to all ahead on The Vince Show.
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0: 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And let Vince know. 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
1: You know, Ilhan Omar is fundraising off of all of this. Ilhan Omar, she's sending out fundraising emails now, asking people to donate money to her because she's being tormented by Donald Trump. She's so upset that she wants you to give her more money. Make no mistake, this raid happened just weeks before the midterm in an attempt to intimidate, silence, and punish Ilhan Omar and our entire progressive movement. By the way, this is, I said yesterday, this is not going to hurt Ilhan Omar. This idea, oh, you're going to interfere in the election, it'll only help her with her rabid left-wing delusional supporters. It's not going to in any way pamper her. If anything, this is a blessing for her electoral chances. But in real life, though, the good news is if this bears fruit, maybe we can deport her. That would be wonderful. Wouldn't that be a great outcome of this story? A happy ending. Goodbye to Ilhan Omar, who doesn't really seem to like our country anyway. That, well, we can make it good for everybody, a win for everybody. We call that a win-win. We send her out of the country she hates, back to the country she loves, and we get rid of the person who is just adding to the chaos in the United States of America that we've been trying to fix. So she's fundraising off of it, hoping to get more ill-gotten gains out of her never-ending string of criminality. And then the president of the United States has weighed in on her fluctuating net worth. And he's a little confused, too. He's like, what the hell is going on here? Here's what Donald Trump said on Truth Social yesterday. He writes, why did Ilhan Omar report a net worth of up to $30 million just a short time ago? And then immediately say, oh, I made a mistake. It's really $100,000. Could it be that her highly paid accountant actually reported the money that was stolen from her fraudulent activities in Minnesota? Would something like that be possible? Do you think the accountant actually gave the right number the first time, $30 million, and then she was forced to disavow because she never would have been able to report where that much money had come from? She must have freaked out when she saw that money. Where did her house come from? Where did her cars come from? What about her lovely place in Washington, D.C.? I didn't know that congressmen and women made that kind of money. But I do know her husband, according to information and belief, makes almost nothing. So it couldn't have come from him. How many people did she illegally bring into our country from Somalia? America wants answers, and we want them now. President Donald J. Trump. I said the president, a little confused about where all this money's coming from and the fluctuating net worth. Now, let's just dwell for a moment on the accountant. The claim that Ilhan Omar has made, insofar as she summoned any public defense of the subject, is the reason her net worth went from $51,000 to $30 million, back down to $95,000. The reason that occurred was a quote-unquote accounting error. Accounting error. Now, I don't know about you. Have you ever used an accountant in your life? Do you know anyone who has? Have they ever made such a colossal error? I mean, people make mistakes. Would you go from $51,000 to $30 million is the claim that you're making? What? What kind of accountant was this? Did this person have eyeballs, hands, a functioning brain? Like I get if there's a decimal misplaced somewhere. I get it. That could happen. $30 million was the claim in 2025, then back down to $95,000. It doesn't even pass the smell test. None of this makes any sense whatsoever. She claims it was an accounting error. That's the kind of error you would make potentially maybe if you were doing it on your own and you didn't have a trained accountant. They brought in an accountant. She was paying somebody else to handle writing the numbers down correctly. That's kind of his job or her job, whoever was doing this. $30 million? This doesn't work for me. And you heard Jeanine Pirro talking about how she's got a real investigation underway into this money as the District of Columbia's U.S. attorney. Which is very encouraging. I'm glad she's looking into this. And she also just waved off the fact that there was a congressional investigation that was, quote unquote, closed in September, which Ilhan Omar's office was crowing about when that occurred. It was the Office of Congressional Conduct, which had allegedly been conducting some sort of investigation into Ilhan Omar's finances. And there was a headline on CBS. It was a product of a WCCO out of Minnesota, a local CBS affiliate. Ilhan Omar's office says she's been cleared in $30 million disclosure error. I love how generous the media are to Democrats. The Republicans would never get treatment like this. She's been cleared. It's an error. Nothing to see here. Let's move on. A congressional watchdog has voted to dismiss misconduct allegations against Representative Ilhan Omar stemming from an error in her financial disclosure forms. The Minnesota Democrats' office said Wednesday. Oh, they're taking her word for it. Omar's office told WCCO that the Office of Congressional Conduct delivered an overwhelming vote to dismiss any allegations against her. From day one, we have been clear. The congresswoman is not a millionaire, the office said in a statement. Actually, you weren't clear about that. The problem is the lack of clarity about that subject. It wasn't that you were consistently clear. You claim she was worth upwards of $30 million. Where'd the money go? What happened? Her office said in the statement in September, quote, this vote clearly underscores that the congresswoman did nothing wrong, and attempts by the far right to manufacture controversy and distract from the facts are pathetic and nothing more than a desperate distraction from their own failures. You see, the real villain in this story is you. You're the villain. If you notice that a congresswoman's net worth is fluctuating from tens of thousands to tens of millions, back down to tens of thousands, you're the problem. You noticed. That was the big issue here. Omar amended her financial disclosure forms in April, sharply reducing the reported values of her assets after the initial filing error prompted Republican calls for investigations into her finances. Boy, it is nice to be a Democrat. You listen to the way the media write about these Democrats. They are so forgiving. Everything, it's an error. It was just an error. She fixed it. Why are you hassling her? Her original disclosure form stated the company's co-owned by her husband, Tim Minette. You know, the guy that we just heard from who was instantly citing her age as a defense for why the feds just raided their home this week. Tim Minette was claimed to have companies worth between $6 million and $30 million. Yeah. Remember one of those companies was a winery that didn't produce any wine? It was just some, like, fake winery that was worth tens of millions of dollars. How do you get one of those gigs? Jim, we need to start a fake winery. Tens of millions of dollars? That's nice business. That apparent jump in wealth measured against the couple's 2024 filings drew scrutiny from the Republican-led House Oversight Committee and from President Trump, who threatened investigations. The couple's joint assets are now listed as ranging between $18,000 and $95,000. And a couple of paperclips. She doesn't have that much anymore. The valuation for Minette's two companies is listed as none. None. That's a huge drop. And an income range of between $102,000 to $1 million from the two companies appears on the form. Omar's office attributed the error to an accountant's mistake. They say Republicans have been scrutinizing all of this since the winter. February, House Oversight Chairman James Comer, Kentucky Republican, released a letter to Minette requesting records tied to the companies that he partly owns that rose substantially in value between 2023 and 2024. An extraordinary step targeting the spouse of a sitting House member. Why is it extraordinary? Why would it be an extraordinary step to assess a monumental leap in wealth for a single House member? Can we launch one of these into Nancy Pelosi, please? Nancy Pelosi, who has become filthy rich as a member of Congress. So absurdly rich that there's constantly new legislation being presented in Congress to try and restrict the kind of insider trading that Nancy Pelosi is very, very heavily suspected of engaging in. You know, Omar has dismissed allegations about her finances as misleading and rooted in conspiracy theories. It's nothing more than a conspiracy theory. You know, the media this week is claiming that scrutinizing Ilhan Omar is actually racism. You know, if you don't believe that she tells the truth all the time, it's because you're a big fat racist. In fact, Sonny Hostin, Jim, she's a lawyer, right? Sonny Hostin's supposed to be
2: a lawyer. Allegedly.
1: Here's a lawyer's perspective. That's a spit take on Ilhan Omar and why she's being scrutinized right now. And it has nothing to do with all of the crimes she is credibly accused of. Listen.
3: I think you make a good point there, because he is throwing racist red meat at his base. I'm not saying that his entire base is racist, but I'm saying that all the racists are part of his base.
1: That claim it can't be true. It's just impossible to be true. I saw one of my friends over at the Media Research Center said that's not true, because Sonny Hostin is not a part of Trump's base. And she's a racist. She straight up said all of the racists support Trump. Sonny Hostin does not support Trump. And she's racist.
3: So what I will say is that this is xenophobic. I think it's racist. He called Somalia a non-country, which has 20+ million people. It's an African country. So this is par for the course for this president. And I think you make I mean,
1: it's just so stupid. It's honestly so stupid. How many people are watching that show? It does have viewers. There are people who watch that show. And they take it seriously. Like, that's Sonny Hostin. She's the smartest person alive. Can you imagine? Can you imagine sitting at home just watching Sonny Hostin every day and getting your news diet from her? Holy cow. But you got to be racist to scrutinize Ilhan Omar. You can't pay any attention to the fact that she's lied about everything. You can't pay any attention that she's lying about the year that she came into the United States. Pay no attention to the fact that there's government records that demonstrate that she lied about that subject. Pay no attention to the fact that there are government documents that showed she married her brother. Pay no attention to that at all, that she's downplayed 9/11. Some people did something, constantly attacking the United States of America. If you notice any of that, that makes you a big fat bigot. That's her perspective. Which is so completely stupid. So stupid. And then, of course, there was Ken Delanian's defense of Ilhan Omar. That it was just hysterical this week. His perspective is everybody lies. Everybody lies. We all fudge facts. So what if Ilhan Omar did this? Picking on her for being a liar is so mean. How mean-spirited can you get?
4: The larger issue is we all know that if you scrutinized every refugee case, everybody who came here as a refugee and then became naturalized, and you went through that with a fine-tooth comb, you would find a lot of cases, perhaps, where people fudged facts, where things weren't all as they were represented. The question here is the federal government has a limited amount of resources. Where are they directing those investigative resources? Are they doing it in a fair way or a vindictive way?
1: That's,
4: I think, what's really at the heart of this case. Is this on the level, or are they doing this because it's an outspoken critic of the president who's been targeted by right-wing conspiracy theories for more than a decade?
1: This is so funny. Hey, Jim, we have one of the people who thinks the most of, who has a lot of thoughts on Fusion Candelanian, joining us on the show today. Dan Bongino is going to be joining. Is he joining us coming up at the top of this hour, this next hour?
5: Yes.
1: Okay, good. All right, so I'm going to ask Dan about Ken and get his assessment of this, because I feel like Ken is telling on himself this week. That, you know, hey, over here on Ms. Now, we lie all the time, but who doesn't lie? We lie as a matter of course. So don't hassle people just for lying. Sorry, what? The core question is, did she commit a crime or not? And there's a lot of smoke there. There's a lot of smoke. More ahead on The Vince Show.
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0: turn it up so all the liberals around you finally hear some common sense. 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
1: Well, I have a wonderful, wonderful sponsor to share with you this half hour. We love Preborn. Preborn is doing just absolutely amazing work. These are angels on earth. And some very good news to share with you. Over 50,000 little babies have been saved this year thanks to the work of Preborn. And there have been over 5,100 new commitments to Christ made through their amazing ministry this year alone. And the way this is all happening, according to Dan Steiner, the president of Preborn, is that they invite mothers in. They invite mothers in who are considering abortion into these Preborn network clinics. 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
1: Yeah, all right, so Ilhan Omar's family, just to kind of a final point on this subject, all of them are getting subpoenaed right now, according to the New York Times. And, boy, is that well-deserved. It's very well-deserved. So I'm eager to see what comes next here. But this whole thing about like, oh, it's 60 days before an election or fewer than 60 days before an election. We're now 3 weeks away. Not allowed to do something like this. Oh, up yours. I've enough of this crap. The torture that Donald Trump and everybody around him was subjected to in the closing days of an election, explicitly to rig those elections. Yeah, no, I'm not. You changed the rules here. You changed the rules. And you know what? They're following the letter of the law. The Trump administration is not breaking any laws, not breaking any constitutional principles here. They're following the letter of the law to the T here. And, you know, this investigation into the Omars has been going on for a very long time. They're just at a very mature step of the process. Now they're at the raid her house phase. I can't wait to see what comes next because, boy, does she deserve it. She really, really does. And, you know, I'm wearing, Jim, I don't know if you saw it today on the podcast, you can see it, but I'm wearing my my Wanted for President 2024 shirt today. It's Donald Trump's mugshot from Fulton County, Georgia, on my T-shirt today. And I woke up this morning and I chose violence, Jim. I said, you know what? Give me that shirt. I put that shirt on today because, you know, my view is really simple here. I am done with the tyranny. I'm done with the Justice Department's abuse of powers. I'm done with tearing up the Constitution. I am done with judges who are not going to uphold the law. I'm done with all of that crap. I keep voting for a restoration of justice. I'm voting to right the ship. That's what I want. And so when a criminal has the law catch up with them and then Democrats subsequently whining that they might be next, well, yeah, if you committed crimes, then you should be next. I see this as the fulfillment of what I voted for and a ratification of why I need President Trump to get the backup he so richly deserves in these midterms. I need Mike Lee to be the head of the Judiciary Committee, ladies and gentlemen. We need Senate Republicans to run the United States Senate with bigger margins and more sincere patriots in all of those seats. The kinds of people who are going to pass the Save America Act, the kinds of people who are going to say the blue slip, let's Adam Schiff have a veto over whether or not Donald Trump can fix the justice system. No, absolutely not. So I need Mike Lee as the chairman of the Judiciary Committee to do something about it. I just had him on the program this past week. We talked about this very issue. And he said he's ready to go. He just needs you to say yes. He just needs you to grant permission by virtue of your vote. These midterms really, really matter. You know, it's Charlie Kirk's birthday today. Charlie Kirk, the late great. He had a birthday wish on his last living birthday. I'll share that with you coming up. It's a big one, and I think we can fulfill that birthday wish. Dan Bongino's also moments away.
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9: From ABC News, I'm Wayne Cabot. Less than 3 weeks before Election Day in California is being threatened with legal action by the Trump Justice Department over voting rolls. The DOJ has sent letters to state and local election officials about a list of alleged non-citizen voters that the administration claims were sent mail-in ballots. The DOJ says it has a thumb drive containing a list of names government believes are likely non-citizens who were given these mail-in ballots. And the administration is giving California 48 hours to act or face legal action. No comment yet from state or county officials. Inflation accelerated last month, rising 3.7% in September, a faster pace than a month earlier when it was 3.4. Gasoline and many other goods and services became more expensive, and oil is trending higher again now. Iran-backed Houthi rebels hit the headquarters of the Saudi oil company Aramco in a strike overnight. ABC's Lama Hassan reports it's part of continuing attacks.
10: I spoke to a couple of people who live in Riyadh, and they told me that they heard several very loud explosions. The Saudi military saying that they intercepted a ballistic missile. And a spokesperson for the Houthis claims that they launched attacks on two targets in the city, including the King Khalid International Airport, as well as the Aramco. That's a refinery. That's the Saudi National Oil and Gas Company.
9: We hear from ABC's Tom Sufi Burge at the Vatican that the Pope is eating and walking and doing his lung strengthening exercises, blowing balls inside of a tube.
11: We also know the Pope had a peaceful night after undergoing that surgery to remove the lower lobe of his right lung. Officials here confirming the first American pontiff has a common form of lung cancer and saying the surgery was successful.

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1: Early voting begins today in Tennessee and goes through October the 29th. One thing voters will choose is whether to amend the state constitution to guarantee more rights to victims of crime. Proposals supporters say would strengthen protections for those navigating the criminal justice system. They and more than 95% of fires are caused by human activity. Everything goes full circle, especially when it's a donut. And now the North Shore's Julie Darling Donuts that announced it was closed will soon reopen with new owners next month. More business news. Chattanooga does not require routine re-inspections of short-term vacation rentals after issuing initial permits. This is all according to a recent city audit that could lead to safety hazards going undiscovered for years. The audit, which was talked about in a recent article in the Times Free Press, found that several corporations operating short-term rentals in the city were not in good standing with the state, raising more questions about whether the city is doing enough to verify the legal status of these businesses.
2: Here's our official forecast. It's going to be sunny today. Our high 89, clear 64 tonight. More sunshine tomorrow, 89 again the high. Thursday night clear and 64 degrees. Sunny on Friday, but windy. Gusts could reach as high as 25 miles per hour. Our high 83. Down to 49 Friday night under mostly clear skies. Sunny on Saturday to kick off the weekend, the high 66. Saturday night clear and 45 degrees. I'm Craig Allen.
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0: Now, if the liars in the left-wing media were to be believed, you ready for this? President Trump arrives in office. He puts a new FBI head in charge, Kash Patel. The FBI becomes a lot crappier. Every police department in America gets a lot better. The homicide rate goes down through no influence whatsoever of the Trump administration to record lows. And this is somehow a negative story for the Trump administration. Now, you might be listening to that going, that sounds crazy. It is crazy. But here's the piece. Ms. Now has a piece up right now. They write, you know, the lesbian cable network. They write, crime stats touted by Kash Patel are bolstered by arrests made by state and local agencies, not FBI. Ah, so the FBI deserves no credit for the record low homicide rate? I'm sorry, what the hell's going on here? To help me unscramble the nonsense, let's bring in the former deputy director of the FBI, the host of the Dan Bongino Show, my friend Dan Bongino, back with us today. Hello, Dan.
1: Vince, I really needed this radio hit. Usually I just come on the radio with you because I enjoy your company and your amazing audience, but I really needed, I would have reached out to you today if it was not our week. You know, you do my show. I did. I said, Vince, you need to do me a solid. I very rarely personally insulted by stories where they really like kick you right in the junk. But this one is so offensive. I really need the opportunity to rebut it. This is a new low, even by Fusion Ken Delanian standards.
0: Mm-hmm. So tell me what's going on here. Tell me, you know, basically what fun with statistics they're having and what the truth is.
1: So this is what they're doing. So Ken Delanian is a scumbag. Pardon the language, folks. If you have kids around, he's a scumbag. Of all of the little demons running around in the fake news media, Delanian is not just the dumbest, but he's a sociopath. So what's going on here is, we have about 2 weeks to go before an election. I just didn't say that. The election's happening right now. Early voting's happening here. You're in the middle of a critical midterm election. One of the big headline Trump agenda items that the president changed right away is he changed the leadership at the FBI, DEA, and elsewhere. And because there was a strategy shift when me and Cash and Terry Cole at DEA and others got in there, what happened was a dramatic drop in crime that we haven't seen in forever. I'll read you an Axios headline. If you don't believe me, folks, look it up yourself. It's by Russell Contreras, August 18, 2026. FBI 2025 had the biggest drop in violent crime in 90 years. So they can't possibly credit that to the Trump administration or the changes Cash and I made. So they're doing this kind of verbal judo dance where they say, and I'll stop and let you kind of ask a question from here. I don't mean to blather on, but
0: it's fine. No,
1: they're saying, well, the numbers are really state and local arrests that the FBI is like stealing or hijacking credit for. That was the strategy. Nobody's hijacking credit. This guy's a moron. When we got in there, the prior administration and their leadership had this, you know, if it's not a federal, direct federal nexus, we're not getting involved. And Cash and I said, that's garbage. We're the FBI. If we have a wireless tracking truck or a Cellbrite device that the local police department doesn't have, and they have a murder case that's not a federal crime, then you're damn right the FBI is going to help. We changed all of the rules in the DIAG, the operating guide, so that our FBI agents could be properly scoped, legally scoped for assisting in state and local crimes. And I had these meetings with SACs, the special agents in charge, every week. And I said to them, guys, I cannot be clearer on this. I don't care how you were promoted in the past. You are going to be promoted on the drop in crime, and I don't care who makes the arrest as long as we help. So what they're, to sum this up, what Ken Delanian is framing as some kind of a glitch was the feature. And he just doesn't want to attribute it to President Trump and his leadership team. Well, that's it. That's the whole thing.
0: Well, if it wasn't the FBI, what would explain every police department in America suddenly becoming better at arresting criminals?
1: Vince, I'm stealing that for tomorrow. Hold on. Let me write that down. I'm dead serious. This is like, that's such a great line. Nothing changed in the state and local police departments. They've always been heroes and patriots. Nothing at all. They just had an FBI in the past, which you just beautifully summed up there, that I'm not going to tell you didn't help. They did help. I'm not here to disparage agents who actually did the job. But there was no focus on it.
0: Yeah.
1: The management was like, hey, guys, if it's not a direct federal charge, a United States attorney's not involved.
0: Yep.
1: You know, it's not really our thing. We'll do it as a kind of a courtesy. We said, no, we're not doing it as a courtesy. This is the strategy. Get bad guys off the street, and we don't give a damn how you do it.
0: Look, anybody who's ever had a bicycle stolen and then called the cops to try and address that knows that police departments are resource starved. They only have so many resources to access to chase down every crime. And when all of a sudden you get the resources of the FBI at your disposal to help in that endeavor, it can really supercharge your effort to take criminals off the streets.
1: Vince, we have a $12 billion plus budget. Not enormous by federal standards, but certainly enormous by a lot of state and local, tribal, and territorial police department standards. So if you have, let's say, a tribal law enforcement that we had Operation Not Forgotten, where we went on tribal lands. The reason we did that is a lot of these police departments over there, patriots, heroes, but they're underfunded. They don't have any assets. Some of the police officers are making $50K a year. They don't have these fancy cell tracking devices and things we have. So we did Operation Not Forgotten. That hadn't been done before. Yeah. We said, we're going to go in IC, Indian country, and we're going to help you get bad guys off the reservations using equipment you don't have. We would track down people in days that would take them months or years or never. So the fact that Delaney, and again, this scumbag, and Carol Letting, another piece of garbage, out there framing this story as a negative, this revolutionary shift in strategy, thanks to the president's leadership on down, and a shift in law enforcement focus from federal stats and, like, you know, getting chits, that's a CH for those chits, you know, check a federal, to getting actual bad guys off the street, regardless who got the stat and who checked the box. That's what led to this drop in violent crime. It's just these people are gross. They would rather see you dead than report the truth. They would. They'd rather the bad guys go back on the street.
0: There's a famous expression that it's amazing what you can accomplish if you do not care who gets the credit. Which is obviously what you were operating with. But you're like, I'm not worried about who put the handcuffs on. I just want the criminals off the street. And Dan, when you achieve that, I know you often reflect on Rudy Giuliani's time as mayor and broken windows theory here. When you achieve that, the second and third order effects seem pretty immense. Because if you're busting guys in an early phase, that means fewer homicides.
1: Man, you must have at some point listened to my show, because you're so right. The Rudy Giuliani, there were two things. When I got in there early in the FBI in the leadership position, that inspired me to go and get involved in even like a local burglary case, if we can. Number one, you had a lot of agents, not the majority, but some who were basically sitting around the office waiting for a federal crime to come to them. Well, there's no reason for you to sit around there for 8 hours. Go into the local police department. Say, hey, man, how can I help? That was it. That guys were like, wait, what do you mean? Like, we can do that? I was like, yes, not only can you do that, you will do it. But there were two things. It was Rudy Giuliani's broken windows police theory, theory of police. It was others, but he applied it. It was that the guy who jumps the turnstile, the NYPD in the past say, oh, let him go. It's just the turnstile jumper. No, it's not. The guy who jumps the turnstile is the one who goes and rapes the woman on the train. Right. If you arrest him when he jumps the turnstile, there's no rape. Like, that was the thing. And then also, when I was a young Secret Service agent, we were having a problem combating counterfeiting. And sometimes it would just be a $20 or $100 bill, and the federal government, the United States attorney, wouldn't take it because there just weren't enough of them. They'd be like, it's $100. So the Secret Service instituted this ICR, in custody response, where we would get credit for a local arrest as long as we initiate or help with the case. That's how I took those two things and pushed it into the FBI with cash and with the president's permission. And are we a results-oriented culture or not? The crime rate dropped by the most dramatic margins we've seen in our lifetime.
0: Yes.
1: And it's not, folks, it's not about me. I mean it. This is not a self-praise moment at all. Please hang up the phone if you think that. The administration let us do this.
0: Yes.
1: And they did this. And that's why Delaney's upset. If this was Joe Biden and I had worked for him, this would be the biggest crime story in human history.
0: It's a huge story. So, by the way, the other thing that I've noticed is that the federal government, when it's at its best with confronting crime, is often asking the locals to do the job as much as they can. That includes with federal immigration law, Dan, because we've got the 287G program where ICE is basically saying we don't want to have to go into every city in America to enforce immigration law. We'd really like if the local cops can do that. But Democrats keep saying you're not allowed to work with the feds.
1: Vince, that the numbers game, so accurate. There are, at any given time, 12,000 FBI agents. Factor out people who are on vacation, pregnancy leave, sick, you know, managers, headquarters personnel. There's probably less than 6,000 guys and women in the field actually working crime. There's 30,000 cops in the NYPD alone. You think we could do this? That's why we did this change in strategy. I learned it again from the Secret Service. You think you're doing a protection mission? with the president of the United States without the local police. Good luck with that. Go give it a shot. Tell me how it works out. You think you're going to shut down a 15-mile motorcade route without local bike officers and state troopers? Like, it's not going to happen. We came in there, Cash and I, with a different mentality. It's not about us. We're not in there with the, hey, we're the Joe Friday thing. Like, you're going to answer to us, show the feds creds and whatever. Yeah. We didn't care about any of that. We said, get the bad guys in a jail cell. I don't give a damn if it's the NYPD, the New York State Police, the New York Tribal Authority, the freaking dog catcher. I don't care. And we're going to help. And they're just pissed off because there's an election coming up and they know President Trump has a massive feather in his cap, making the streets safer. And they're trying to rebut it with this crap story.
0: I know that I'm listening to you. The one thing I keep thinking, though, Dan, is like, do you ever get tempted just to laugh this guy off? Because, I mean, it's so stupid. I don't even know if it should really occupy that much space for you emotionally. It's clearly you should knock it down. But
1: you've been in this game as long as I have. And you know what happens with this stuff. It's like the lie travels around the world before the truth even like steps a toe out of the front door.
0: Yeah, that's true.
1: And most of the time, like, you have to triage your stuff. Like, when, you know, Fusion Ken Delaney, and you're right, is largely worth ignoring most of the time. But once in a blue moon, he puts out a story so unbelievably destructive and devastating in its dishonesty that I feel like a harsh, you know, nuclear bomb kind of retort is worth it. And that's why, like, Jim's like, are you coming on today? Well, I'm like, you're freaking damn right, Jim. I sent him this article. I don't ever tell you how to run your show, but I was like, please get this to Vince. I got to talk about this on the air.
0: Yeah, well, if you ever feel like carpet bombing anybody else, please let us know. We'd be happy to have you on. Thank you very much. As always, Dan, great work. And Dan Bongino's show is on daily at 10 a.m. Eastern time, rumble.com/Bongino. Thank you, Dan.
1: Thanks, Vince. Talk.
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0: rising from the heart of the swamp, a beacon of truth is casting its light. 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
1: Jim, I'm undergoing a pretty fun experiment right now at the house. I'm rotating through the various blackout coffees again. I've been doing pitch black espresso for a while. And I had a realization. I'm like, wait a second, I haven't checked in on the other flavors. So I'm doing brutal. Actually, this week I've been doing Brutal Awakening. And then next week I'm going to try Morning Reaper. And I'm just going to, you know, day by day. Yeah, I like all the names. The names are really good. But I'm going through each of them, and I'm gonna sell on the one I want the best. Because I shifted from the K-cups to the whole bean. And in the process, yeah, with the K-cups, I felt like I needed the pitch black espresso because it just gets the strongest possible coffee. 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
1: I do have a birthday wish that I want to share with you from the late, great Charlie Kirk. Today is his birthday. It would be his 33rd birthday today. Man, what a young man. I see my friend Blake Neff sharing this today. And Blake says, for Charlie's 33rd birthday, go vote. Go vote. And in case you're wondering, what did Charlie want for his birthday each year? Here he is telling us.
3: It is go time. Go vote right now. Look, everybody says, Charlie, what can you get me? What can you get for your birthday? What do you want? I want one thing for my birthday. I want you to go vote right now. That's my birthday gift. Give Charlie Kirk a birthday gift by going out and voting right now. Get in the car, listen to Charlie Kirk Show on the Real America's Voice app, and go vote.
1: Go vote. Go vote. That would be a nice birthday gift for Charlie. In fact, I see here, there's also another post from him, October 14th, 2024, where Charlie shared the same message. He wrote, yes, for all of you emailing and texting, today is my birthday. Thank you for all of the kind notes. All I want for my birthday is for you to go vote and to bring a friend or a family member with you. Vote. You know, you can't help but think about what Charlie would be doing were he alive today, how his voice would be contributing to our movement, how he'd be urging everybody to get into the battle, to fight, to vote. And no question about it. I don't think any of us needed to be particularly close to Charlie to know that that was his opinion. He wants you to stay in the fight. He's optimistic about our country, and he thinks it's worth fighting for. We should. We should. As you heard Dan Bongino just say it a moment ago, we're in election season. Chances are in your state, or certainly states around you, there's voting already going on in the general election here in the midterms. A good opportunity to secure your vote, lock your vote in. Just go do it. And truly, get everybody else you know out to do it with you.
4: Start next week.
1: Do you start? Is it next week in Texas? It's coming.
4: That's kind of an important one.
1: It's a very important one, one of the most important ones in the whole country. We've got to stop James Talafrico. And I've got audio coming up in that effort. J.D. Vance, the vice president of the United States, back in Texas yesterday, urging voters to support Ken Paxton, to stop Talafrico. We can't allow that guy to get to the United States Senate. And in order to stop him, it's going to take us. It's going to take us making it all too big to rig. It's going to take us fulfilling Charlie Kirk's birthday wish. It's going to take us voting. That's it. I mean, that it's as simple as that. And I'm going to keep reminding people because I just need you to remember that it is well within your control. I get it. We don't have the Save America Act. I get it. Democrats are fighting to make our election systems vulnerable to the kind of fraud that they rely on to get power. But it is possible to do what we did in 2024. Make it too big to rig. Make it too big to rig. Show up to vote and make sure everybody else you know does too. Nudge them. Text them. Send a picture of you voting. Let them know your country's on the line. More ahead on The Vince Show.
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0: You have an opinion and a phone. Call 844-484-3872. 844-4-THE-USA. And let's hear what you have to say. The Vince Show.
1: I did not anticipate this. I just swear to you, I did not anticipate that this hour would be a complete, like, carnival dunk tank for Ms. Now's Ken Delanian. But he just keeps delivering the most hilarious possible manglings of the truth. All right, so this is a story that apparently Ms. Now is running today. Ms. Now's Ken Delanian is now claiming that Kash Patel, the director of the FBI, has just landed in Russia. And my laughter should be an indication that there's no truth to this story whatsoever. But Ken Delanian claims he just landed in Russia. This is a very perilous situation. Why is he secretly in Russia? No doubt to collude with the Russians, clearly, the way the Trump administration always does. Here is what Ms. Now is claiming today. Fusion Cannon Company.
2: We do have some breaking news we want to get to right now here on MS Now. This is about the FBI Director Kash Patel. MS Now has learned that Patel has landed in Russia for a meeting scheduled to take place there. That's according to two people familiar with the matter. Joining me now is MS Now Justice and Intelligence Reporter Ken Delanian. Ken, let's just...
1: Intelligence. He's very intelligent.
2: Give a little bit of a backdrop to this, right? This is only a matter of days after the president last week on Friday spoke to Vladimir Putin. Later that day announced that he was going to be opening up oil imports from Russia, that Congress...
1: You see, it's already becoming a Rachel Maddow segment. They're doing the yarn board. It's a big collusion effort, you know, to steal elections or something.
2: Had banned as a function of a law, and then the next day he criticized Volodymyr Zelensky. What is Kash Patel doing?
3: Right, so that was a huge policy shift in terms of the Ukraine war. We don't know what Kash Patel is doing in Russia, and that's one of the things that's concerning our FBI sources. They don't know either. The FBI is not saying anything about this. I asked them for comment on our reporting. They have not gotten back to me. What we know is it's been reported that there was a two-day trip scheduled, that he was going to go to Moscow and St. Petersburg.
2: Is it normal for an FBI director to go? I mean, I know CIA directors do that, but an FBI director is focused on...
1: Now, again, I just want you to understand. There's not a single sentence that they've uttered that's true so far. Everything about this is completely make-believe.
2: Domestic law enforcement to make a trip like that?
3: Has not happened since 2013 when Robert Mueller went to Russia to talk about counterterrorism cooperation. It's a much different...
1: That was legitimate, by the way. If Robert Mueller went, it was a totally legitimate exercise. A guy who was involved in rigging American elections, trying to muddy up Donald Trump. No question about it. That was a totally legitimate exercise. Kash Patel doing anything? Deeply suspicious.
3: World now. That's why there's such concern here. Russia is an adversary of the FBI and the United States. You know, Patel has talked about cooperation on things like fraud, but any counterintelligence expert will tell you this is a perilous situation. He's taking a lot of risk here.
1: Okay. All right. So what's the truth? In case you're wondering what the truth on that subject is. What's happening? Oh, look, here's Kash moments ago in Lynchburg, Virginia at Liberty University.
4: It's great to be here. Thank you, Liberty University. Thank you to one of my favorite congressmen in the world for hosting us here in such gracious fashion. Thank you to the president of the school. Thank you to the students. And for me, to law enforcement around the table here, thank you to the district attorneys. Thank you to the sheriffs. Thank you to the deputies. Thank you to the AUSAs. Thank you to the U.S. attorneys. As the congressman said, it is a team lift.
1: It's incredible. It's amazing. Listen to him speaking English so casually in Russia. He's there in he's in Lynchburg, Virginia. He's at Liberty University. What just happened? I mean, other than the obvious.

0: just want to know, I really want to know, did Miz Now just get catfished into telling that story? Did somebody contact Miz Now in order to bait them into doing a piece like that? You remember when those pranksters called Adam Schiff a couple years ago, Jim? The pranksters called Adam Schiff to convince him that they were Russians who had evidence that Donald Trump was colluding with the Russians. And Schiff fell for it hook, line, and sinker. He's on the phone call. He's like, okay, I got it. What else do you know? And they're just making crap up in order to prove how stupid he is. Then they recorded the whole thing and they released it in public, and it was hysterical because Adam Schiff's a moron. And he has no morals whatsoever. I just have this weird suspicion that somebody called Miz Now and they're like, hey, cash just went to Russia. You should report that. And they just ran with it without checking. Immediately. They just immediately sprinted to their computers and the cameras and started screeching about how cash is in Russia, and it must be for some sort of nefarious reason. They notice, by the way, that there's not even a legitimate explanation for why that could have happened. Like, maybe he did go to Russia. Not even a legitimate attempt at explaining it. Like, well, information sharing, this is interesting, we're trying to get more information, what could they possibly derive from the Russians? No, immediately, Ken Delanian and whoever the host, what was that, Peter Alexander? The two of them sitting there just going on and on about how, oh yeah, no, that's obviously signs of colluding with the Russian government. Clearly, Donald Trump is trying to steal the midterms with the help of Vladimir Putin. This is so stupid. And then, like, immediately we get the alibi tape from the FBI. They're like, dude, he's at Liberty University. That'd be a hell of a move to sprint from Moscow right to Liberty in Lynchburg, Virginia, at a moment's notice to try and craft an alibi here. Oh, no, we weren't there. God, that is so funny to me. How do they recover from this? They just move on. They memory hole it. You know, they do the whole 1984 thing. Just stuff it down the memory hole, right into the incinerator, pretend like this never happened. Oh, that reminds me, Jim, when I was in Boston this week, I visited the Boston Public Library. And first of all, Boston Public Library is one of the most beautiful buildings I've ever seen. The old Boston Public Library. There's like two components to it. There's the aged, beautiful paintings on the wall, gorgeous statues, gorgeous archways, marble, just wonderful, the Boston Public Library. And then you cross over into like the new sort of like glass enclosed modern building where it's also a part of the library. And I walk in there with the family, and we're just, you know, walking through everything. And there's a little display and it says banned books. Banned books. Now, you can probably see where this is going. It's a bunch of lefties who control the museum. They curate the museum. And so there was a heavy set woman wearing a COVID mask who was one of the librarians. And she walked up to me and she goes, this is our banned book section, she said, as I was staring at it. And I was kind of like surveying what they consider banned books. And I start walking around the banned book section, as she described through her COVID mask. And she's like, one of my colleagues chose the books that are in the banned book section. Just wondered, this is for people to see. So I'm walking around it. And Jim, you will not be shocked to find out what they considered worthy of appearing in the banned book section. And the left, it's so funny when they do this, because they pretend like if you want to keep pornography out of your child's school, that basically makes you a Nazi. Have you noticed that? That's the connection they're trying to make. You're a Nazi book burner if you want to keep, you know, perverted crap like your child should cut their genitals off, which would go into a school library if the left had its way, and which is trying to put in every school library in the country. If you object to that book being in the school library, you're a Nazi. You don't want to be a Nazi, do you? So we should convince the kids they should chop their genitals off, or else you're a Nazi. Actually, that kind of moral blackmail doesn't work on me. But I'm walking around the so-called banned books table, and I see a single book that I would recognize from classical literature, very valuable book, George Orwell's 1984. It's considered a frequently banned book, and it's right there on the table. The rest of the books are all LGBTQ theory stuff. It's all stuff about, you know, chopping up kids and convincing them they were born in the wrong body. The kind of stuff that you can't read out loud at a school board meeting without causing a scandal, and then immediately asking, why can't I read this, but it's in my child's library? You see what I'm saying? So that's what the whole table's covered in, that left in the kind of the LGBTQ plus garbage. And then one book, 1984, George Orwell. And I'm looking at this table, and I had a realization about it, one of many. I was like, one, 1984 is not banned by any conservative in America. No Republican or conservative member of a school board or conservative teacher is banning 1984. If anything, more people should read 1984. 1984 is a cautionary tale about the kind of constant reinventions the left is responsible for. When I say memory holing, that it comes from Orwell. Orwell writes about this in 1984. Winston's job is to shove old facts into the memory hole so they get incinerated so nobody can ever see them again. That's the point. It's a tyrannical government. And so 1984, one of the reasons why conservatives think it's so important that you read it is because this kind of left-wing tyranny is what awaits you if you don't read these kind of cautionary tales, if you're not on guard for them through actual history or through a fiction that's wonderful in how vivid it is in 1984. So that's the one book that's like that. But you know what wasn't on the table? Huckleberry Finn. You know what wasn't on the table? Tom Sawyer. You know what wasn't on the table? To Kill a Mockingbird. These books are not on the table. These are all books that have been banned by these left-wing jurisdictions who don't want you to read them. They don't want you to see that. Brave New World, Aldous Huxley's book, not on the table. It wasn't even included. Book after book after book, banned in left-wing jurisdictions all across the country. And these are books that edify people. They actually derive something from them. They learn valuable lessons about life and humanity. Not even on the table. So this display, this book display, is a display of a series of pornographic books that the left would desperately like your children to have inside of their schools. And 1984, which they don't disclose, is the product of left-wing book bans. On the book table, I'm sitting there, I'm in awe at how brazen this is. And by this point, of course, the overweight librarian lady with the COVID mask had walked away from me as I'm standing there, and I'm explaining kind of loudly to my family how demented the whole table is. She escaped. She ran off in some other direction. She wasn't interested in talking to me about this, apparently. But it amazed me. And it made me sad, too, because, you know, this is it's so weird. There's almost something poetic about it. You've got the beautiful side of the library, the beautiful classic architecture of the Boston Public Library, where you can see these beautiful religious paintings. I mean, when you go to the top floor of that building, Jim, they've got pictures of Jesus Christ and angels. They have religious iconography at the top inside the building. They even have an unfinished space where the Last Supper was supposed to go, and the artist was never able to complete it. So they project his sketches onto the wall. They show you through projection that the Last Supper. And then you leave the old building, you enter the new one, and that's where you find the Orwellian deception. And the irony of it all is that they put George Orwell's 1984 on the table like it's a bunch of nasty right-wingers who are trying to prevent you from reading it. No, I'm encouraging you to read it so you can detect what the left is doing. Amazing. It's just amazing. And it's happening in real life with overweight COVID people telling you what books are being banned. It's crazy stuff. More ahead on The Vince Show.
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0: I still can't get over the fact that Miz now straight up said that Cash Patel's in Russia. He just landed in Russia. What is he doing in Russia? He's in Lynchburg, Virginia. At the very moment they're saying this on national television. What a face. This is an epic face plant. They're just stepping on rakes, hitting them square between the eyes. It is so funny.
9: Is it possible there's a Moscow, Virginia, close by Lynchburg, and there's an airport there?
0: Is there a Moscow? Dude, now you're making me wonder if it's a Moscow, Virginia. Is there? Yeah, there is actually an unincorporated community in Augusta County, Virginia, called Moscow, Virginia. So maybe, I don't know.
9: Maybe that's where Cash landed.
0: Dude, it's so funny. It's so funny. You know, actually, on that point, you know how, like so many places in America, my wife's going to kill me for telling this story, but I'm going to tell it anyway. There's so many places in America that are named after places from other places on planet Earth. And my wife grew up in Pennsylvania. And so when she was very little, you know, she's surrounded by all of these towns like Bethlehem and Jerusalem. They're in Pennsylvania. And so she became convinced at a young age. She got a little older. She got wiser on the subject. But she was like, she thought all the Bible stories happened within, like, driving distance. She was like, they happened right here. She later told me that, and I thought that was really, really sweet. But, of course, she figured that out as she got older. But how many kids do that. You know, they look around, they're like, "There, Bethlehem's right down the road. Jesus was born there." It's kind of sweet, isn't it? It's
9: yes.
0: Very sweet. All right. Hey, let me tell you all about one of our fine sponsors this half hour. 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

0: And also, Ken Delanian doesn't get the excuse that he was a little kid. It's just, I'm pretty convinced, this is just a hunch on my part, just a wild, this is my conspiracy theory, that he just got catfished. That somebody at the FBI told somebody they suspected of being Ken Delanian's source, hey, cash is in Russia right now. And the source, Ken Delanian's best friend inside of the FBI, was like, oh, I've got something juicy, and runs off to Ken Delanian, is like, hey, guess what? Guess what's happening right now? Cash is in Russia. And then Ken runs it without checking because this is his trusted insider who's telling him all of this information. It just instantly runs it. So actually, now that I'm thinking about it, Jim, not only does this have the effect of embarrassing Ken Delanian, which is delicious. I just love it. I think it's the funniest thing. Could they also have exposed a leaker? Like let's assume for a moment that this was designed to suss out whether or not they have yet another deep state insider in the FBI. They may have actually tracked somebody down today. This is kind of fun. Anyway, so we'll keep our eyes on this developing story, and at least we have the hilarious embarrassment of Ms. Now today, which is of course a wonderful consolation prize. I think that's phenomenal. Coming up on the program, we're going to talk a little bit more about the midterms. We got a number of debates that have been taking place across the United States, not going well for the Democrats because the facts are not on their side. The Republicans absolutely dominating. Kathy Hochul was just absolutely embarrassed last night in this debate against Bruce Blakeman up in New York. That's the Republican there out of Nassau County, and running in this gubernatorial race. The facts are all on his side, Jim. The guy is saying, hey, we should enforce the law. We should assist ICE with deporting illegals out of our state. We shouldn't allow New Yorkers to be killed by violent illegal aliens. And Kathy Hochul sounded like a babbling idiot last night, attempting to justify her poisonous policies that are aimed at hurting New Yorkers. There's no other way to view this. She's hurting her own state and then asking them to make her governor again. We've got that. I've got J.D. Vance on the road in Texas campaigning for Ken Paxton. And the media is very scandalized that J.D. Vance seems to suspect that James Talafrico might be gay. He said that. He seemed to suggest it. Jake Tapper's very upset. More ahead on The Vince Show.
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6: From ABC News, I'm Wayne Cabot. The Trump administration is taking on alleged non-citizen voters in California. Less than 3 weeks to go before the midterm voting wraps up, and the Justice Department has sent letters to state and local officials over a list of people it claims were sent mail-in ballots.
7: The letters mark the latest effort by the Trump administration to sow doubt about the integrity of the upcoming election by pushing claims that non-citizens will seek to vote in mass numbers, despite evidence and criminal prosecution levels showing that such instances remain rare. The Department of Justice gave California officials 48 hours to act on the list by verifying whether it showed non-citizens were sent mail-in ballots and to segregate any potential return ballots that may have been included until the state can verify their citizenship status. Peter Harlambus, ABC News.
6: Early voting is also underway in a handful of states, and the economy is top of mind. ABC News political director Avery Harper.
8: I think when you take a peek at polling across the board, what we find is that Americans are pretty pessimistic about their economic outlook. There was even a recent AP NORC poll that said that 17% of Americans approved of President Trump's handling of the cost of living. And we've seen some Republicans try to message around that. They have been pointing to Biden-era policies, saying that they are the blame for inflation, but there's no real sign that argument is really resonating with voters.
6: A day after his surgery to remove a cancerous nodule from his lung, the leader of the Roman Catholic Church is up and about. ABC's Tom Sufi Burridge from the Vatican.
9: Pope Leo today underwent blood tests and a chest

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1: Victims of crime proposal, supporters say, would strengthen protections for those navigating the criminal justice system. They and more than 95% of fires are caused by human activity. Everything goes full circle, especially when it's a donut. And now the North Shore's Julie Darling Donuts, that announced it was closed, will soon reopen with new owners next month. More business news. Chattanooga does not require routine re-inspections of short-term vacation rentals after issuing initial permits. This is all according to a recent city audit that could lead to safety hazards going undiscovered for years. The audit, which was talked about in a recent article in the Times Free Press, found that several corporations operating short-term rentals in the city were not in good standing with the state, raising more questions about whether the city is doing enough to verify the legal status of these businesses.
2: Here's our official forecast. It's going to be sunny today. Our high 89, clear 64 tonight. More sunshine tomorrow, 89 again the high. Thursday night, clear and 64 degrees. Sunny on Friday, but windy. Gusts could reach as high as 25 miles per hour. Our high 83. Down to 49 Friday night under mostly clear skies. Sunny on Saturday to kick off the weekend, the high 66. Saturday night, clear and 45 degrees. I'm Craig Allen.
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0: rising from the heart of the swamp, a beacon of truth is casting its light. 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
1: All right, 844-484-3872, 844-4-THE-USA. That's the way to join us today. From coast to coast, from sea to shining sea, it's midterm season, election season going on. Voting beginning in so many states already across the country. More coming online within the next week. That includes in Texas, as Jim is sharing with us this hour, saying, you know, Texas is up and running too next week. As voters have their chance to prevent Democrats from arresting all of this great progress we've been making, don't allow them to do it. And specifically in Texas, I want to take you there for a minute. That's where J.D. Vance went yesterday, Tyler, Texas. And I saw C-SPAN actually shared the clip I'm about to play with you, which was

0: cracking me up because in this, the way that they described it, quote, J.D. Vance implies U.S. Senate candidate James Tallarico is gay. This C-SPAN explaining the joke. Listen for yourself what it sounded like yesterday as a gentleman yells out how much he loves J.D. Vance, and J.D. Vance responds, I love you, platonically.
1: Now, before we get started, I love you too, sir. In a totally platonic way, to be clear. I'm the vice president, not James Tallarico. But I gotta...
0: Now, this is cause for the concern. I don't know if you know, Jim, but in the year of our Lord 2026, you're not allowed to say that or else it is the end of your political career. You're not allowed to crack a joke like that. You know who's very upset about this today? That would be Jake Tapper. Jake Tapper is furious.
2: Vice President J.D. Vance was in Texas today rallying for State Attorney General Ken Paxton, who is a Senate nominee there. His scandals have given Democrats hope of taking a Texas Senate seat for the first time since 1988. So, how worried are Republicans about Paxton losing? Well, we've apparently reached a brand new campaign stage where the vice president is insinuating that the Texas Democratic Senate nominee, James Tallarico, is gay.
1: I love you too, sir. In a totally platonic way. To be clear. I'm the vice president, not James Tallarico. But I gotta...
2: It's worse than that. A Tallarico statement.
0: It's worse than that. How is it worse? That's awful, Jake. How could it possibly be worse? Let's tell us.
2: In the past, in which Tallarico was trying to express compassion for trans kids, was twisted by the vice president into, well, this.
1: He was asked what he loves in life besides his own family and friends, and he responded without skipping a beat, and I quote, trans children. Now, you got to wonder what the internet search history of a man like that looks like.
0: Amen.
1: Ladies and gentlemen, you don't want to find out. Neither do I.
2: Not exactly the sign of a party convinced that they can win on their record or on ideas.
0: So, you hear how judgy Jake Tapper is? He's like, oh, I can't believe he would do something like this. He was just expressing compassion for trans children. First of all, there's no such thing, newsman. Jake Tapper. Jake Tapper's official news position is that children can be born in the wrong body. What? No. The children are not born in the wrong body. What the hell's wrong with you? If anybody should be ashamed of their behavior, it's not J.D. Vance. It's Jake Tapper. For trying to, like, turn it into some moral crusade to abuse children. How gross is that? Jake, you don't have to be a freak, and you don't have to support freaks like James Tallarico. You don't have to do it. There's nobody's holding a gun to your head and forcing you to abuse children. What the hell's wrong with you, dude? And of course, you heard the pregnant pause after every clip he played with from J.D. Vance. And he would pop his eyebrows up like, wow, can't believe he just said that. Now, this whole thing about J.D. Vance busting on Tallarico for being secretly gay, it's funny. It's amusing. And it gets to the point that everyone has already identified, which is Tallarico lies about everything. Why wouldn't he lie about his interest in women? he straight up said that the thing he loves most in the world is trans children. And then he wants us all to believe that he's got a long-term girlfriend? Yeah, where does she live? Canada? Do you have a picture of her that you cut out of a magazine? What are you talking about? You have a long-term... Have we seen the girlfriend, by the way? Where was the girlfriend speaking up for him during his long, quote-unquote, flu absence? Jim, do you know anything about the girlfriend story? Like, what happened to that? At one point, we were being told that...
3: I think I brought that up to you. I was like, where did she go? They had a rollout with a couple of pictures, two, I think, and then the next thing you know, she's gone. She's nowhere to be found.
0: She's disappeared off the face of the earth. The girlfriend is not there. She was shaved out of the campaign like a beard. Or, well, wait, I mean, maybe I should use a different analogy. Anyway, the point is, that she's gone. Like, the girlfriend has disappeared. And so J.D. Vance is busting his chops. Maybe he's lying about that, too. And, oh, this is very offensive. Now, let me just ask, the left-wing networks like CNN, why would it be offensive to be gay? Why would that be somehow a bad thing, Jake Tapper? Explain that. So Jake Tapper is construing all of this as a big insult. He's like, you can't call someone gay. You can't imply that they're gay. You can't insinuate that they're gay. It's a big insult to do that. Why would it be an insult, Jake? Please explain to me and your left-wing audience why in any way that would be insulting. I'd love to hear them explain that, because they just, and also, once again, to be clear, the left does this all the time. They're always constantly implying that all of their right-wing opponents are actually secretly gay. It's like their big thing on the left. Well, it's actually because he's gay. He's interested in men and blah, blah, blah. It's never ending with these people. It's all so stupid. Anyway, J.D. Vance was having a great time yesterday. I think he was just relaxed.
3: You
0: want relaxed.
3: To play the trans children clip?
0: Which one? The one?
3: I'll play it.
0: J.D. Vance or Talafrico himself?
3: The what Vance was quoting.
0: Oh, I've got it. The guy's a freak. Elect Ken Paxton. Yeah, here's what J.D. Vance said yesterday about Talafrico. And he's right. He is a freak. By the way, you're welcome. You're welcome for the Talafrico nickname. And also, thank you. Let me also express this. So, yes, of course, I came up with the Talafrico nickname some time ago. This audience knows that. And one of the great things about that is that every time somebody uses the name Talafrico, and then someone else is like, oh, that's a great nickname. Way to come up with a great nickname. Our audience is constantly in the comments on social media, and they're like, that was a Vince thing. And I'm clicking. If I see that, I'm clicking like on your comment. I've been clicking like on a lot of comments lately as people keep saying that. So thank you for that. I appreciate it. You really are the best audience anywhere. Here's J.D. Vance using the freak nickname for James Talafrico.
1: A good meal, barbecue. He doesn't like that either. He says trans children. Ladies and gentlemen, this guy is a freak. Don't elect him. Elect Ken Paxton. That's who we got to get elected. But I'm not done. There's so much material. He said, and I quote, racism is a virus that white people spread simply by virtue of their skin color.
0: So tell me exactly, Jake Tapper, how is it that Ken Paxton is the guy who has all these scandals in your telling, and yet you can't even acknowledge that Talafrico says the most demented possible things you've heard out of any candidate for public office? He says things like, white people are racist by virtue of their skin color. That's not a scandal to you, Jake? Oh, you agree with that? Vehemently, you're nodding along as he says these deranged, bigoted things.
1: Spread simply by virtue of their skin color. You know, I come from a political movement, I know Ken Paxton agrees with me, where we believe that everybody, rich or poor, black or white, is welcome. You just gotta love this country.
0: Amen. Amen. No, we're not asking that much. We're asking you to love the country. We're asking you to assimilate into it. You know, the deal that normal people make when it comes to the United States of America is, if we're going to welcome you here in order to uphold your end of the bargain, you don't steal from the taxpayers. You don't become some sort of draw on this country, like a drag on this country, rather. And if you're here at our invitation, you assimilate into our culture and you love the blessings of this liberty. That's what we're asking. We're asking you to speak our language, English. We're asking you to join this country with pride. We're not measuring you based on your skin color. We're not the left. That's not the plan. We're not drawing congressional districts around human beings on the basis of skin color. We're not the left. We're not blocking them from schools based on their skin color. We're not the left. We're not allowing them or disallowing them into universities and colleges and high schools on the basis of their skin color. We're not the left. We're not treating people differently based on their skin color. We're not pretending that we are God. We're acknowledging that every person is created in the image and likeness of God. Their bodies are not mistakes. In fact, the right recognizes humanity. The left would do well to adopt that attitude as well. More ahead on The Vince Show.
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0: All right. 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
0: All right. All right. We've got a lot of other midterm news going on, not just J.D. Vance dunking on James Talafrico, supporting the wonderful Ken Paxton, who truly is wonderful, by the way. Don't mistake our beating up on Talafrico as the absence of a case for Ken Paxton. Ken Paxton will be a key vote for the Save America Act. Ken Paxton is a guy who's weathered all sorts of corruption storms. There are corrupt institutions, very much like in Donald Trump's case, who have been trying to take him down for years, and he's overcome so many of those assaults. As the president of the United States routinely says, Ken Paxton is the finest attorney general in the country to represent these states. And if we get the benefit of him in the United States Senate, he's going to be able to take his talents not just from helping the people of Texas, but ultimately to helping the entire country out. Ken Paxton would be a wonderful addition to the United States Senate. And I can't wait to see it come to pass. Texas voters, next week, that early voting begins. Please cast those ballots for Ken and get everybody else you know out to the polls to support him and to cast their ballots for him as well. It's such a key moment for our country. And you can play such a huge role in helping us achieve that. Also, one of the spillover benefits to this would be if the left wastes a ton of money on yet another loss in Texas. Wouldn't that be great? That they just set a lot of money on fire and don't actually get what they want, and that Texas continues to be that fool's gold for Democrats. That would all be wonderful. So let's make that happen. The vice president of the United States campaigning yesterday to try and secure that. We also have some debates that were taking place yesterday, a big gubernatorial election going on in New York. Kathy Hochul running for re-election there. She's running against a guy called Bruce Blakeman. Nassau County executive, Nassau County, that's on Long Island, and he's a Republican. And Bruce has a very novel idea. Bruce believes that if you enforce the law, it makes your state safer. What a crazy idea, huh? Just enforce the law, protect your citizens, it makes things better for everybody. Now, that is not Kathy Hochul's view of the world. Kathy Hochul thinks that enforcing laws is a bad thing. Enforcing immigration law in particular is a terrible thing. Working with immigration enforcement to deport illegals is basically tantamount to the Nazis. That's the Kathy Hochul school of thought. And this all came out last night in this debate between this idiot governor and her wonderful Republican challenger, Bruce Blakeman. Here is Kathy Hochul's opening statement at the debate last night, and this kind of set the tone for the rest of the evening. Listen to this.
11: And also this. New York State now has the lowest crime rates it's had in modern history. Now, we're not done yet. And you're going to hear a lot of different opinions here this evening. And I want you to judge it this way.
0: What? Was she choking on her tongue? What was that? You're going to hear other opinions, and I just don't want you to listen to them. Please, when Bruce speaks, I want you to take your fingers and plug them into your ears. The last thing I want you to hear is the truth. I just want you to believe me reflexively. That's the Kathy Hochul thing. Kathy Hochul claimed last night that New York is working with ICE. She said, which is not true, by the way. This is just a straight-up lie. She claimed New York's working with ICE to get illegals off the streets. Listen to this.
12: You prevent the ICE at the federal level from securing agreements with local police forces in New York?
11: I just banned it. Yeah, it's against the law now in the state of New York to have these agreements. The federal law that allows the creation of these agreements says subject to state and local laws. State law just changed. So no more. No more.
0: It's against the law, she said. I'm sorry, Jim, am I hearing that clip correctly? I just want to make sure I frame that correctly. She straight up said, in the clip I just played for you, she says, it's against the law to work with ICE. Okay, good. All right, so I may have presented that the wrong way in the setup. Kathy Hochul, to be clear, banned working with ICE. And here she is bragging about it during the debate. Not allowed to work with ICE. Okay, how is that making things safer in the state of New York? Sheridan Gorman was shot and killed by an illegal alien. And she's just like fine with all this. She's just fine with illegals killing the citizens of New York. The whole thing is crazy. And she says this is the reason why she should be reelected. No, this is the reason why you should be in jail. More ahead on The Vince Show.
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0: So, what do you think? 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
1: As always, whenever I mess things up, just give you a quick correction on some things. The audio I was playing for you from Kathy Hochul, we had a flashback piece of audio that I was sharing with you where she said that that law enforcement in the state of New York is forbidden now from working with ICE. That's what she said back in August. She said this back in August. Take a listen. This is what she said on the Miz Now network, famous for his accuracy. Listen.
2: Can you prevent the ICE at the federal level from securing agreements with local police forces in New York
3: State? I just banned it. It's against the law now in the state of New York to have these agreements. The federal law that allows the creation of these agreements says subject to state and local laws. State law just changed. So no more.
1: No more working with ICE at all. But last night on the debate stage, she began lying to the audience about this subject, saying, oh, there are some certain circumstances where we're working with ICE. We're cooperating with them.
4: Does New York's sanctuary policy amount to a cancellation at times of valid deportation orders, provided an immigrant lays low and doesn't commit a violent crime? And are you comfortable with that reality?
3: Even New York City has 170 crimes, serious crimes, where they will work with ICE agents to remove people. Oh. That is a fact all across the state of New York. We always work with law enforcement to remove people who are committing crimes.
1: Okay, now she's saying, oh, yeah, sure. Oh, yeah, we're just trying to protect people. This is what a liar. What a complete liar. She'll lie at the drop of a hat for power because she's a Democrat. Now, last night, Bruce Blakeman, who, by the way, is doing pretty well in the polling. There's a new poll out this week. New York Post covered it, that found that he is trailing her by 3 percentage points in the state of New York. If that's accurate, if this poll is anywhere near accurate, we've got a very real race on our hands in New York State, which is kind of amazing. And if people watched that debate last night and walked away with any sort of sense of it whatsoever, they would think to themselves, that Bruce, he's got something going on. That Kathy is an awful human being. A normal person would think that, watching that debate last night. 6% of voters are reportedly undecided, the New York Post reports. Another 3% plan to cast their ballots for other people in the election. But it's a tight race. When undecided voters were asked which way they were leaning in the race at all, they said that candidates fall within 4 points of each other, 48 to 44. Presumably that's Kathy Hochul to Bruce Blakeman here. So in that case, it's a 4-point race. It's tight. It's tight. What an amazing thing that would be if Bruce Blakeman could pull this out. He deserves to, given that he's the rational one who wants to restore law and order to the state of New York and have ICE work directly with the locals in order to get these violent criminals out of our country. Here he is just absolutely tearing into Kathy Hochul last night. And this, what you're about to hear, this is precisely what Kathy Hochul didn't want you to hear.
5: So, Governor Hochul, under your sanctuary policies, a 14-year-old girl was raped recently here in New York State by an illegal migrant. 4 Irondequoit residents were killed recently by an illegal migrant.
1: Awful.
5: 2 of those victims were children under the age of 5. 2 Nassau County women in their 30s were killed by an illegal migrant because of your sanctuary policies. Will you apologize to that 14-year-old girl whose life is forever changed, and her family, and the families of those who were killed, the ones that'll never get to sit at another Thanksgiving dinner, never be able to open their presents on their Christmas tree? Will you apologize to them, and will you...
1: Who's this moderator? Do you have a question? He literally started a question. Will you apologize? It's a question, you moron.
5: Please return Sheridan Gorman's parents' calls to talk to you about your sanctuary policy.
3: You know, any crime is heartbreaking. There's a family left with a huge hole in their heart.
1: I love, you know exactly what went through her head just now. How do I pretend to be empathetic about this? How do I got to sound like I've got some gravity here. I got to really work it up like I'm emotional about this. I don't care at all, but I'm going to pretend for a moment that I'm very emotional about this. You know, it's heartbreaking when anyone's the victim of a crime. You know, none of them had to be. Not a single one of these people had to be. If you would work with the feds, deport these people. Nobody gets raped by an illegal alien. Nobody gets murdered by an illegal alien. All of these crimes could be averted. This is why normal people want immigration law enforced. These are crimes that don't have to be committed at all. We can stop them from ever occurring. Ever. And she's pretending now like she cares.
3: You know, any crime is heartbreaking. There's a family left with a huge hole in their heart.
1: Oh, please.
3: And I abhor all crimes, regardless of the perpetrator. Victims deserve our sympathy. They deserve our compassion.
1: Why do illegal aliens get extra protections that American citizens don't? So if an American citizen criminal commits one of these horrific acts, they're not afforded all these protections. But if an illegal alien does, well, we got to sneak them out of the back of the courthouse. We got to give them de facto amnesty. We have to prevent them from facing the consequences of their destruction of our communities. Why is that? Why does Kathy Hochul bend over backwards for foreign nationals who've invaded our country?
3: And that's why I've laser focused on making New York so much more safer than it had been before.
1: Oh, stop.
3: I have spent $4 billion to help law enforcement do their jobs. We have driven down crime to historic lows, especially violent crimes like shootings and murders. And that didn't come easy. That took a lot of work. I've had to change laws. I've had to allocate more money.
1: By the way, this is where you can thank the FBI. This is like, murders are down, yeah, all across the country. You can thank the FBI for that. We were just talking to Dan Bongino about it today. This is a big, you know, the left is trying to advance this big hoax right now that the FBI had nothing to do with it. The FBI played a huge role in bringing those murders down.
3: But when you're talking about ICE, what I find so shocking is that when an American mother was murdered by ICE agents, you said that her killing was justified. The killing of Renee Good was justified. And when asked about Alex Preddy, another American citizen killed by ICE, whether that was justified, you couldn't even answer the question.
1: Well, in all of these cases, if she would allow facts to, you know, join the conversation at all, in all of these cases, what you have is people who are blocking law enforcement, menacing law enforcement, attacking law enforcement. We got video of Alex Preddy kicking the lights out of federal law enforcement vehicles. They're being whipped into a frenzy by people like Kathy Hochul, told that ICE are nothing but Nazi brown shirts, that they're just, it's just completely out of control. And she's making excuses for the insurrections that she's helped engender. And then saying that those people who took to the streets because of people like Kathy Hochul, that, oh, now that they were shot as a result of trying to block ICE, interfere with ICE, fight with ICE agents, now it's ICE's fault. Now ICE is the bad guys in this, that she's attacking cops.
3: So I find those answers just reprehensible.
5: So you won't apologize?
3: I apologize for any pain that has happened to anyone.
5: You won't apologize?
3: That's the cross-examination.
1: I apologize for any pain that's happened to anyone? What is that? So do I. I apologize for any pain that's happened to anyone. I think all of us, would you join me today? I know this is a big leap, but we all need to apologize for, quote, any pain that's happened to anyone. It's so general. It's meaningless. It's utterly meaningless. Now, as to why the name Sheridan Gorman keeps coming up, by the way, just to be clear, Sheridan Gorman, freshman at Loyola University, Chicago, shot and killed in Chicago. You may be wondering why this is playing in a New York debate, why her name keeps coming up, in addition to the fact that she is a victim of an illegal alien murderer. It's because her parents have been actively campaigning with Bruce Blakeman and absolutely torching Kathy Hochul for what she's allowing to happen to New York State. That's why. Sheridan Gorman's parents would like to see nobody else suffer Sheridan Gorman's fate. So they are standing shoulder to shoulder with Bruce Blakeman as he runs for the role of New York governor. That's why this is happening. And it's just so sad. It is pathetic. It is absolutely pathetic that a major American political party is still running on opening our borders up, allowing illegal invaders to stay, allowing them to rape and murder American citizens, and then pretending like they care. Pretending the crocodile tears. Like, oh, it is so sad. The hole that's left in these people's lives. It didn't have to happen at all. You're disgusting. Absolutely disgusting. This is the woman who just appointed Letitia James to look into the Cornell rape saga, as if Letitia James is some legitimate law enforcement, you know, attorney, prosecutor, is doing the job in a legitimate way. What a joke. What an absolute joke. Now, meanwhile, we also have a debate going on in Georgia last night. John Ossoff on the stage. John Ossoff. Now, Ossoff, this guy, I always call him lying as Ossoff because I think it's funny. But also, it's true. Congressman Mike Collins running against him to join the United States Senate. It's long past time we get another Republican senator back from Georgia. And last night, Ossoff was not hiding how radical he is. In this case, he wasn't lying as Ossoff. He was straight up just telling you he's a radical. You send me back to the Senate, my goal is to advance the entire radical agenda of the Democrat Party, including packing the United States Supreme Court. Here's John Ossoff last night.
6: Senator Ossoff, if Democrats controlled Congress and the White House, would you support adding justices to the Supreme Court's bench to change the court's ideological balance?
7: Greg, I don't rule out any judicial reform, but I think we have to take the long view.
1: Yeah, so I'm in. Yeah, of course. I don't rule that out. No, packing the court? Yeah, I'm for that. That sounds good. That's a good option for me. Let's do that. Let's do that. Now, that is a radical position, to be clear. It's a deeply radical position, and it's a clear indicator of what the left has in store for us if they get more power. It's the whole reason we keep saying we need to get the Save America Act passed, because if Democrats get even a tiny little cup of power, they're going to exploit it in order to try and enshrine their long-term power in a rigged way. So pack the Supreme Court, make Puerto Rico a state, make D.C. a state, get the ensuing Democrat congressmen that come, voting members of Congress that come with those jurisdictions, and not just the delegates they have now, you know, the representatives who get to sit in Congress and observe everything. No, actual voting members of Congress. And then the big one is these permanent senators, four Democrat senators. Puerto Rico, Washington, D.C., you get four Democrat senators, game, set, match. Now Republicans can never get power. That's the game plan. Pack the court. That's the game plan. John Ossoff, who's pretending like he's some sort of moderate, saying, yeah, I'm open to that. Let's pack the court. Let's do that. That's his position. He also thinks that it'd be a good use of his time to try once again to impeach the president of the United States.
6: Senator Ossoff, if Democrats take the U.S. House in November, would you support a push to impeach President Trump? And if so, would you vote to convict him?
7: Well, Greg, in my view, based upon the evidence I've seen thus far, the president's misconduct, abuse of power, and corruption already exceed any prior standard for impeachment. If the U.S. House does send us articles of impeachment, then I'll consider them on the merits as a juror in the Senate.
1: Yeah, okay, I love the inversion here. I love it. He immediately says that, yeah, we've already crossed the threshold for that. He needs to be fired immediately. We need to get rid of him. But if the House sends us anything, I will carefully consider the facts. That's amazing. This is amazing. It's funny. You know, this guy Ossoff, right now the left is kind of salivating a little bit. They view him as the white Obama. Have you seen this? They think he's like the white Barack Obama figure. Now, for the rest of us, when you say he's like an Obama figure, you mean a guy full of empty promises who's going to wreck the country as much whenever he gets power? Yeah, that's probably right. But the left thinks that he's some sort of aspirational figure, like, oh, Obama, remember the feeling of hope we had when Obama was running in 2008 and the dramatic shots of Barack Obama where we all have to look up at him. They have cameras always pointing up at him, and then they would put these like halo effects behind him. They put lights behind him to make him look like he was like a sainted figure, because it's a religion for these people. And so they're doing this with Ossoff right now. If you go on social media and you see videos of John Ossoff, they've got these like slow motion videos, multiple cameras, high definition, swinging around them. Like, it's just, the whole thing is just ridiculous. As he's reading off of a teleprompter, and they're like, look at him. He's an inspirational figure. And I'm looking at him going, no, actually, he's a radical whack job. He wants to pack the United States Supreme Court. He wants to throw out the duly elected president of the United States. He wants to overturn the will of the American people. And I'd really like for that guy not to even get another job in the United States Senate. Forget running for president. More ahead on The Vince Show.
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1: 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Come hang out with me and with Chris Plant. Love my buddy Chris. Chris and I are going to be hanging out together. 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Details are right there on the homepage at WMAL.com. You can check that out and come hang with us. It'll be a hoot. Chris is hysterical. I love doing events with him and just hanging out with him. You know, it's funny, Jim, for years, because I've worked at WMAL and doing radio shows at various times of day, I would have the occasion of running into Chris in between our various shows through the years. He's been on from 9 to noon Eastern time for so long. And usually right between, like if we see each other in the hallway in between shows, we immediately lose an hour of time. Immediately. It's just an hour of conversation where we're just talking about the news and life and laughing. It's just it's so much fun. And I always thought like we should have a microphone on or something so other people can hear this. Well, you can do that. You can check us out at Bourbon Boulevard tomorrow, Sterling, Virginia. It's going to be a blast. That runs from, it looks like, 5 to 9 p.m. Nobody tells me anything. But I'm committed now to 4 hours of hanging out with everybody. It's going to be great at Bourbon Boulevard. That's a lot of fun. So check that out, if you would, WMAL.com for more details. And where does that leave us? The left is crazy. I think that's where it leaves us. The left is absolutely crazy. You do need to get out and vote and tell everybody else to do it too. Please, please, please, please. I'm begging you. And also, Charlie Kirk, it's his birthday today. We're honoring the late, great Charlie Kirk. He would have been 33 years old today. I was telling you that earlier in the program. Can't believe how young he was to begin with. And Charlie's ask to all of us for his birthday is to vote. You got to vote. It's the most important thing. We're going to keep fighting for every last vote all the way through Election Day. We got to do it. We have a country safe. As always, I hope you have a wonderful, wonderful evening. Please check out the Vince podcast, rumble.com/Vince, and I will be back with you tomorrow.
0: Vince.
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20: From ABC News, I'm Wayne Cabot. After a recent dip in gas and oil prices, they're back up today. Highest in a month for oil. Maritime traffic again stuck in the Strait of Hormuz. The Maritime Trade Operations Center reporting 20 attacks on vessels just since the start of the month. ABC's Lama Hassan.
21: There are really no signs that Iran is backing down. Don't forget that Iran says that the strait is closed and will not reopen until the seven conditions are met. And those are, of course, based on the MOU, the Memorandum of Understanding that was agreed to with the U.S. And remember, that includes conditions like ending the war on all fronts and lifting the naval blockade, as well as releasing frozen assets.
20: We're hearing of more attacks by Russia on Ukraine right now. President Zelensky is in the UK, open to an energy ceasefire with Russia. British Prime Minister Andy Burnham says the UK is helping Ukraine however they can.
22: What we have seen from Russia is further attacks on critical national infrastructure in Ukraine. It's clear to the world, again, who the aggressor is in this conflict.
20: The latest numbers on inflation indicate prices are going even higher than last year. Details from ABC's Elizabeth Schulze reporting from a very rainy Oklahoma.
23: We saw prices accelerate at the fastest pace since May. That 3.7% annual inflation rate hasn't been that high since earlier in the spring. And a lot of this is driven by the spike in oil and the resurgence in oil prices that we've seen in recent weeks. The government says that half of the increase was because of higher gas prices. So that's a huge factor when you look at this report.
20: The Trump Justice Department is threatening California with legal action, claiming that non-citizens got ballots for next month's midterms. No comment yet from California, one of five states scrutinizing voter rolls right now, just days before the election. Wall Street, the S&P is down 1.5%, NASDAQ down 2%. 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
24: Here's our official forecast. It's going to be sunny today. Our high, 89. Clear, 64 tonight. More sunshine tomorrow, 89 again, the high. Thursday night, clear and 64 degrees. Sunny on Friday, but windy. Gusts could reach as high as 25 miles per hour.

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0: everybody. Welcome to the Todd Stearns Radio Extravaganza. You know, the interesting thing about this show, you never know what's going to happen. You really don't. And that's part of the joy of doing the Todd Stearns Radio program. We just have a lot of fun. We love hearing from our listeners. And yesterday, I don't know what you guys were putting in the sweet tea, but the callers yesterday, you guys reached an all-time high. You raised the bar of callers on the Todd Stearns Radio Show. From the guy who called in about the government teat to the adedictomy diagnosis. Well done. Well done and well played. We have some of the, dare I say, wittiest. Well, no, yes, of course, Dylan, of course you're the most attractive. We have the best looking conservative women listening to this radio program in America. I'll say the world.
1: Wow.
0: They're beautiful. And the guys, yeah, you guys aren't too bad at.
1: Yeah, you can't just leave them behind.
0: No, the guys,
1: you
0: know? Yeah, you're better than average. But I'm just saying, conservative, and by and large, conservative women are just drop dead gorgeous anyway. But the ones that listen to this program, off the charts. We should have a calendar. We should do a calendar. Babes of the Todd Stearns Show.

0: Am I digging a hole here that I can't get out
1: already,
0: of?
1: Already, yeah. It's too early for you to be doing this.
0: We should take auditions. We should have auditions.
1: Double down on it.
0: Yes. Later this week, those of you wanting to be Miss February.
1: Wow.
0: Well, I guarantee you we would get some, you know, and hold on, let's just put a pin in this for just, I know we've got a lot of, we've got to save the Republic, all right? But let's talk about this for a moment. I mean, when you think about the average Democrat gal, if I were to tell you, oh, this is Marge and she's a Democrat, what would you immediately think, Dylan?
1: I don't know what I would think.
0: You don't want to say.
1: No, I don't want to say it on the radio.
0: You know what? I put you, well, I will, because that's what we do for a living.
1: Yeah.
0: If I were to tell you, oh, I have a friend named Marge, and no, and really, I don't have Democrat friends. If I have a neighbor named Marge, and Marge is a Democrat, you think a couple of things. First of all, there's a coexist bumper sticker on the back of the vehicle. She is, dare I say, she knows her way around the all-you-can-eat buffet. She's wearing the Birkenstocks. She's got magenta hair. There are multiple body piercings, including, and this is pretty much a guarantee, she's got a nose ring, and she screams like a banshee. I mean, that's immediately, so if you're thinking, if I'm telling you, oh, I've got a liberal that I know, and her name is Marge, that's what you would think of. Now, on the other side of the equation, if I were to tell you, oh, I have a, we'll say Kristen. I have a conservative friend named Kristen. I have a number of friends named Kristen who are conservatives. Dylan, what would you immediately think of?
1: Wonderful, you know, hygiene, you know, the hair's nice.
0: Oh, that's it. Marge also smells. You can smell her before you see her.
1: You forgot that part. I wanted to add it.
0: Body odor.
1: Inside. Yeah.
0: Body odor.
1: Knows their way around deodorant pretty well.
0: Wow, we're not building a hole. We're digging a trench.
1: You're doing this
0: an
1: to
0: entire
1: me,
0: trench.
1: You're making me do this.
0: Yeah, but you would think, I mean, when you think of a conservative woman, you think of maybe a happy homemaker or a successful businesswoman who is very well put together and can, she goes to the gym. She takes care of herself. She knows how to cook. She knows how to shoot a gun. And she could be a beauty queen, and many of them are, by the way. I just described Miss Mississippi, and I've never even met Miss Mississippi. This is why Southern women mostly, by and large, win the beauty pageants across America. So that's what were we talking about? Oh yes, so we have a good looking audience. So all that to say, I guess we could put together like a conservative women of the Todd Stern show, like calendar. I think it would sell like hotcakes.
1: Yeah, it might. Yeah, that's for sure. I think, are you going to do a men's section for us too? Or we're not.
0: No, no. We're
1: you not and me, be. We can't be on a calendar.
0: No,
1: together?
0: We can't be on a calendar.
1: Well, that just leaves, that makes me feel left out.
0: Yeah, the ladies. But we could be like on the back cover or something, like put a staff shot.
1: Just we appreciate
0: it. But we've got to put like the conservative ladies like on John Deere tractors.
1: Oh yeah, sure.
0: You know, on a riding lawnmower.
1: In a hunting stand, deer stand.
0: Oh, deer stand, yeah. Gotta do working the smoker over at a barbecue joint.
1: For sure.
0: Yeah. I love this idea.
1: This is gonna go over well.
0: I can't wait. And again, we would love your ideas, ladies, but we want to celebrate you and we want to worship you like you should be worshiped. We love putting conservative women up on a pedestal. Did we cross the line yet?
1: I think we've crossed the line 5 minutes ago.
0: We haven't even been 5 minutes into the show. What happened? This is terrible. So I say that, by the way, because of what happened the other day at President Trump's rally. It wasn't in Youngstown, Ohio, when they had this very large woman who just started screaming at the president. And they had to haul her out of the stadium there. and she was yammering. It was ugly. And we described as they were trying to get this rather portly woman out of the stands. And every time the men tried to grab onto the blubber, their hands just disappeared into the fat folds. And it was a terrible situation. And then as she's being hauled out, they finally got her out. And I feel bad for the guys, you know, the law enforcement, because I'm not sure if they had back supports or anything, but you know, you don't want to throw your back out. But that was a lot of weight to lug around. And as they're hauling her out, they ask her if she wants to say anything, and she starts cursing Donald Trump. Well, Donald Trump didn't force you to eat the extra Big Mac, ma'am. That's on you. And so then there's a story out of Austin, Texas. A liberal white woman is embroiled in a massive controversy with black college students. So apparently, the way this story goes out of Austin, there is a liberal white woman. She moved into this predominantly black neighborhood across the street from an HBCU. And she's got a James Talafrico sign in her front yard. And she's been screaming at the black college kids over street parking. And so now the entire neighborhood is coming out. It's kind of like these, and no offense to big city folks, but it's sort of like in many of the southern communities, we've got all these northerners coming down that I want to call them Yankees. They are. We mean it's a term of endearment, but we've got all these Yankees moving to the southern states. And they move into these neighborhoods, and in a lot of neighborhoods in the South, people still keep farm animals, whether it be goats or chickens or roosters or whatever. And so now these folks, the newcomers, the Yankees, they're invading. We also, no, well, if I wanted to be rude, Dylan, I would have called them carpetbaggers. I'm not trying to be rude. I'm trying to be polite, so I'm calling them Yankees. So the Yankees come down, and the next thing you know, they're going to the city council. And, you know, for example, I'll just tell you, I mean, it's happened, I know, in our area where you've got the Yankees and they're upset because you got the rooster crowing or whatever. So they go to the council meeting. Hello, my name is Guido, and I'm from Joymantown by way of Newark, New Jersey. And what's up with the roosters? And, you know, people can't understand them. They're like, what did you say? You're the rooster, man. It's a going a cock-a-doodle-doo. And I don't like people waking me up at the crack of dawn by saying cock-a-doodle-doo. And you're like, well, sorry, sir. And that's what roosters do. I mean, they cock-a-doodle-doo. What do you want us to do? So anyway, that's what we're dealing with here. And that's what they're dealing with in Austin, Texas. This white, liberal white chick moves into the black neighborhood, and now she's expecting everybody to conform to her way of living. That's not how it works, ma'am. And it's always the woke, white, liberal women. Always. So I feel bad for the HBCU students, because you know what? We have to deal with that here in Memphis a lot. And there's nothing worse than a woke, and there's nothing uglier than a woke white woman. They are, and I'm not talking about appearance. I'm just talking about the condition of their soul. They're very unkind people. So all that to say, hang in there, Austin, Texas, HBCUs, and feel bad for those kids. All that to say, we got a great show today, ladies and gentlemen. Matt Towery's going to be here, our favorite pollster. I was listening to Hannity's show yesterday afternoon. I was out doing the exercise walk over at the Shelby Farms in Memphis, one of the largest urban parks in America. And I was listening to Hannity. Towery was on and just really gave a great dissertation on why I am correct about these polls. You cannot trust the polling data that's out there. So we're going to talk to Matt Towery. He's got a new book out. That's coming up a little bit later in the program. 901-260-5926 is our telephone number. Again, that number, 901-260-5926. Now, I just want to explain the lay of the land here and where we're going with the midterms. And it seems like every single day my BS meter has been spiking out. And I have absolutely no doubt in my mind now, no doubt whatsoever, that there is a concerted effort to take down the America First movement. And that's really what the midterms, the midterms is, it's really not about the Iran war. And hear me on this. It's really not even about high gas prices or even affordability. Those are not, that's what they're going to tell you. That's what they tell you the issues are. And a lot of people are buying that perception. And I get that. But that's not why Republicans, are dealing with issues right now. I believe it has everything to do with the establishment Republican, the establishment wing of the Republican Party, and the Democrats, and the media, and the pollsters all colluding together here. You see, the establishment Republicans, they're okay not being in charge. As a matter of fact, they would prefer to be the minority party. They are, because ultimately for them, it's really not about serving their constituents. It's about lining their pockets with lobbyist dollars and donations. That's why they don't care. They're going to, it doesn't matter if they're in the majority or not. They're going to get those dollars and they don't want anybody in the way of those paychecks. As a matter of fact, it's a little bit harder to get those dollars when you're in the majority. So if it takes losing in November, they're okay with that. But I'm not okay with that. And I don't think you are either. And I think at the end of it, first of all, we've told you don't pay attention to the polls. All right. Just set those aside for a moment. At the end of the day, I don't think that you are, I know you're concerned about gas prices. I don't think that's going to keep you away from the polls. I think you're still going to go. And look, you have every right to be enraged at the Republicans right now. I know I am. Lord knows I am. But ultimately, we cannot allow the communists to get a foothold in Congress. Do you hear me on that? We can't let that happen. If you want to teach the Republicans a lesson, fine, that's great, but not by risking the future of the country. Because once those communists get a foothold in Congress, there will be more of them. And after, I don't know, three or four more election cycles, there could be a whole lot of them. And we could be in a very bad fix as a country. So all that to say, hang in there, ladies and gentlemen. Get out and vote. Don't listen to all the there are a lot of negative Nancys out there with the polling data. Don't believe it at all. I will say this, campaign like you're 20 points behind. That's what we've got to do every single day between now and Election Day. And I do believe we're going to be pleasantly surprised by the outcome of the midterm elections. I absolutely do. We've got to take a break. 901-260-5926. That's 901-260-5926. You know what we're going to do, Dylan, today? Today and today only, our hot female callers, they go right to the top of the list. How's that?
1: That sounds great.
0: All right, we're going to take you on the honor system.
1: All right. All right.
0: We'll be right back.
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0: For more than 50 years, the Second Amendment Foundation has fought for your gun rights in court, educated the public, and won landmark victories, including McDonald v. Chicago, securing Second Amendment freedoms at the state level. 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SAF is the only organization with two cases before the Supreme Court this fall challenging so-called assault weapons bans. 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
0: All right. Want to play some audio here. This is from Mississippi, where the Obama and many of the other big-time Democrats are campaigning, and they believe that they've got a chance to pick up some ground and momentum in Mississippi, the Magnolia State. There's a guy running for the Senate. He's a Democrat by the name of Scott Collum, and he's running against Senator Cindy Hyde Smith. She is, oh, geez, she's a rhino. And she's one of these senators. You know, there are some senators that enjoy going on the shows, talking to their constituents, sitting down and defending their votes on controversial issues. and really being there for the people. She's not one of those people. So she was doing an interview the other day, and there was a guy named Charlie Hancher in Tennessee who was actually on my show. And the guy was a former ag commissioner of Tennessee. He's running for Congress, and he said he was really upset about the high prices of beef. So I said, what is your message to the voters? And he said, well, turkey is cheaper. I think he said turkey is $4 a pound. So Charlie Hancher, the Republican, says, you know, eat more turkey. You have Michelle Tafoya, who is running for the Senate as a Republican in Minnesota, saying, don't buy Starbucks. That's the answer to, you know, the high prices. So Sidney Hyde-Smith says, just pick another protein. So that's her answer. Pick another protein. Take a listen to Cut 33.
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14: You know, you have so many proteins to choose from.
15: Pick another protein. I'd rather pick another senator instead.
16: Pick another protein. She done lost her damn mind. I'd rather pick another senator.
17: Pick another protein. What the?
18: Pick another senator instead.
0: Wow. Got a good beat to it. That's actually a very effective ad. So again, my question is, it's really not a question. There are two things there are multiple things going on the Republican side of the aisle. First of all, these kinds of answers to these kinds of questions, that's political malpractice. Shame on you, Republicans. Come up with a better answer than eat more turkey or pick another protein. Are you kidding me? Come on, get real. But again, it goes back to the broader issue here. Do some of these Republicans really want to win? Are they trying to sabotage their own campaigns? I mean, that's what I'd be asking. 901-260-5926. That's our telephone number. Hang tight. We'll be right back, everybody.

0: Join us for an unforgettable evening at the Hamilton County High School Festival, Tuesday, October 22nd at Red Bank Baptist Church. 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

0: We know a little bit more now about the guy who became an appetizer for the Siberian tiger in the UK. Really more not an appetizer, it was more of an amuse-bouche, I guess. That little special something before the main meal arrives. His name is William Chapman, and apparently, according, he's a former child actor. And many of you have seen this video where he jumps into the tiger enclosure at this zoo and then decides to play with the tiger. And the tiger was actually looking for dinner. And I don't know if the tiger ordered Grubhub or not, but the tiger turns around and, well, there he is. And it's a terrible tragedy. It turns out that the family of this guy said that he was suffering from severe mental illness. So my question is, okay, well, why was he being left to his own devices? What, was anybody looking after this guy? So the family says they're utterly devastated that their loved one was eaten, as any of us would be, I suppose. The family says, quote, "We're devastated by our loss, struggling to come to terms with what has happened." William suffered from significant mental illness over a number of years and was consequently prescribed strong medication. The family are hopeful that the relevant authorities will do their utmost to get to the bottom of why our amazing son did what he did. He was remembered by loved ones as a bright, warm, and engaging young man whose family loved him dearly, and William loved them back. Video shows him pacing around with his headphones in, happily dancing, before asking fellow zoo-goers to snap a picture of him with the tiger in the background. The tiger, by the way, weighed 420 pounds and dragged him into a wooden part of the enclosure and then, we have to imagine, devoured him. The one-time actor performed alongside Harry Potter stars as a child. Now, this is where it gets interesting. President Trump has weighed in on this, and the president sharing the video of the child actor and the tiger, and the president said, "Don't mess with nature." And the president was actually right here. I agree, and we don't know what, I mean, clearly this guy was crazy. He was crazy nuts. But the president's under fire now. And the reason why is that after the president posted the video, he posted another video. And it's an AI video. We think it is. I don't know. A lot of people are saying this was an AI video. But I don't know about that, Dylan, because it shows President Trump in his trademark blue suit and red tie. And the president has jumped into the enclosure and begins wrestling with the tiger. And at the very end of the video, the president, by the way, chases after the tiger, jumps on the tiger's back. They tumble to the ground, and then the president and the tiger embrace each other. And there's a lot of fire for this. People are saying that the president is being insensitive. Do we know for sure it's an AI video? I mean, our president, he's done some remarkable things, so maybe he has tamed the animal kingdom.
1: There's always a chance.
0: You never know.
1: You can never be too sure about those things.
0: But people are just enraged over this. They're saying the president crossed the line. Drudge reports, they have no less than five headlines about this. President loses the plot, chasing AI tigers. Inflation accelerating. Nightmare before midterms. It's a terrible thing, but everybody's talking about it. Here's what Piers Morgan said. This is appallingly tasteless. Delete it, President Trump. Well, Piers is British. We really don't care about his opinion. Republicans against Trump. Someone take Grandpa's phone away. Another person says, I'm utterly convinced he's trying to lose the midterms. Mediaite reporting that President Trump sparked a wave of backlash after he posted an AI-generated video of himself wrestling and cuddling a tiger. The president posted this underneath the video of him cuddling the tiger. Don't ever mess with nature, President DJT. The White House rapid response account subsequently amplified that post. And then Trump returned to True Social with a captionless AI-generated video depicting himself confronting the tiger. Former D.C. Commissioner Patricia Aguino said his brain is cooked, talking about Trump. And independent journalist Aaron Rupar, who's a radical leftist, says the president is a sick man. Yeah, I just know the person who was sick was the guy who jumped in to the enclosure and went after the tiger. George Conway, the ex-husband of Kellyanne, said the mentally ill president of the United States gleefully posted grisly video of a man being killed by a tiger, and then an official White House account funded by taxpayers reposted. Will the American media finally report on the president's manifest psychiatric disorders? I don't know. Does that really, is president crazy? Maybe crazy like a fox or a tiger in this case. But in all seriousness, everybody in the country is talking about it. And I think this is a pretty shrewd move on the president's part because the president knows everybody's talking about it. I mean, when was the last time you saw somebody jump into the tiger enclosure at your local zoo? 901-260-5926, our telephone number. That's 901-260-5926. There you go. It's people are going to, what are they going to, I mean, people are, what are you going to do? What are you going to do? All right. I've got to play this, this audio, and we're posting the video of this on the website. Her name is Jamie West. She is a Democrat council candidate in Indiana. And at first we thought this was AI. It is not AI. This is legitimate. And this woman is slap crazy nuts. Take a listen.
2: And that's what I have to say about that.
3: Okay. And our last question of the night is, if elected, what is one decision that you expect to make that may be unpopular with some voters, but you believe ultimately would be in the best interest of Fayette County?
2: I wouldn't raise your taxes. What is the one decision that I would make? Repeat that again. What is the one decision that I would make that might not be popular
3: with
2: Fayette County?
3: May be unpopular with
2: unpopular
3: some voters.
2: With some voters.
3: But is in the best interest of the county.
2: Firing all Republicans. I wouldn't let them. I mean, I don't even talk to them. I don't like them. I mean, they voted against our own state representative, voted against her own party. I mean, what do you want me to say? I don't like being around them. I mean, y'all did this to us. You all voted for us. You made this happen, this ICE coming into our communities, stealing people's jobs. I mean, I've been threatened so many times to my by MAGA, we'll call them, because there's Republicans who actually get it. You know, there are good Republicans out there, but then there's these MAGAs who are just racist and aren't very intelligent at all. They call you names. You know, sheriff's nephew threatened to blow my head off. But, you know, what are you going to do?
3: Well, that brings us to your opportunity to say just a few last words to the voters.
2: We have guns, too.
3: All right.
0: Jeez. You know, the first two words that come to mind here, Dylan, Colt 45.
1: Yeah.
0: I wouldn't light a match anywhere near that gal. She was pickled.
1: Very pickled. Yeah. Lots of, I don't know what she was drinking, but that had to be super strong.
0: Well, and the way she was just like sprawled out in the chair, and she would keep looking at the camera with the wild eyes. Let me tell you about MAGA. They don't like me. I don't like them.
1: That's actually pretty accurate about what just happened. Yeah.
0: Wow. All right. You know, that's got to be an SNL. That's going to have to be an SNL skit. So, but that's the quality and the caliber of Democrats that are running local, state, and national. Thank you very much, Dylan. I love you. By the way, she's not very attractive. I mean, you know, classic. She's not classically beautiful. I'm just saying. And that's the thing with booze. It makes you ugly. So you got to get that out of your life. Got to get yourself cleaned up. Got to. Let's go to the phones here. 901-260-5926. Melissa in Sugarland, Texas, listening to us on Patriot Talk 920. Melissa, what do you make of this video of the president?
4: Good morning. So I love President Trump, always have. I feel like the Democrats are okay with doing the same sort of thing when it's them doing it. But when the tables are reversed, everyone wants to, like, say horrible, awful things about him, forget that he's the president of our United States. And I think they haven't even given him a fair shot from day one.
0: Melissa, they haven't given him a shot from day one. And again, I'm not understanding why people are upset at what the president did, because he's not mocking the kid. He's just saying, don't mess with nature. And how many times have we seen, you know, I think we've got like a generation of people that, you know, they buy into this idea that these are just lovable, like little furries when they're, you know, they're red blooded killers, these animals.
4: Exactly.
0: Trying to warn the American people, Melissa.
4: Exactly. And he always, you know, pays the price because of it. Mm-hmm. I like what he did. I don't feel like he did anything wrong. I mean, from day one until now, he's kept all his promises he made to all of us. He's done everything he said he was going to do. I'll stand behind him all the way, always. So I just pray for Texas right now and all the other states with the midterms coming, because Talafrico scares the holy crap out of me.
0: Is that right? What scares you about what is it about Talafrico that's got you scared?
4: Well, other than that, he's going to totally destroy Texas and is for everything that I'm not for, and saying things that aren't true where God is concerned and everything else. It's cage rattling. So I just pray that Paxton manages to pull this off, because I'm not really sure. I'm trying not to pay attention to the polls, but every time I hear the newest thing, it's always, oh, they're ahead. So I've kind of just turned a deaf ear to it at this point and just have to, you know, vote full Republican ticket and then just hope everything works out.
0: Look, I think you've got the right game plan here, Melissa, and that's what I'm urging everybody to do. Vote straight ticket. That's what you've got to do here. We've got to send a message that we're not going to support anyone from a political party that is supporting communism or the rise of political Islam. And you guys are dealing with two big issues right there in Texas.
4: Yes.
0: All right. Melissa, did you hear the news? I'm actually coming to Houston on Tuesday.
4: So I was just fixing to tell you, I look forward to meeting you. I will be at Collector's Firearms on Tuesday, and I can't wait.
0: It's going to be a lot of fun, Melissa, and we're bringing a lot of books, so hopefully we'll be able to get you a book as well. So look forward to seeing you there.
4: You as well, Todd. Take care.
0: All right. That's Melissa from Sugarland, Texas. And by the way, we are going to be in Texas, in Houston, at Collector's Firearms on Tuesday, and it's from 4 to 7 o'clock. You're going to love it. You're going to have a great time. I'll be saying a few words. We're going to keep it pretty light with the speeches, because we want to be able to hang out with all you guys. There's going to be free food, free drinks, great prizes, the best darn happy hour in Houston, and a chance to win a firearm, a brand new firearm. You're going to love this, and it's all coming up Tuesday in Houston. Also, I'm very excited to make this announcement for all of our Gainesville listeners, WDUN territory. Guys, we're coming to town October 27th. That is the day before my birthday. October 27th, we're going to be at the Long Street Cafe, home of their world-famous banana pudding, and they got great biscuits, from 5 to 7 o'clock on October the 27th. We want you to come down. It's going to be a lot of fun. We're going to be doing our show, our full national show from Gainesville on that day, so you know it's going to be a wild day. And then we'll be doing the book signing from 5 to 7 o'clock at the Long Street Cafe, courtesy of our friends at WDUN. And they know how to roll out the red carpet. We'll be doing the book signing, the whole nine yards, and we want you to be a part of that as well. All right, 901-260-5926. 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
5: 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The light and the harmonious sounds of talented choirs from Hamilton County Schools. 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

0: All right, welcome back, ladies and gentlemen. This is the Todd Stearns Radio Show. Coming up in the next hour, young female athletes around the country are standing up and they're fighting back over these boys that teams and their locker rooms. And that is something that really should really be a source of pride that we have such courageous young people, but also really what the heck, adults, grown-ups, why aren't you standing up and doing something about this? I mean, that's just crazy. Also, President Trump in Alaska yesterday, he pardoned a couple of truckers who got sent to jail for fixing truck engines. So we're going to tell you all about that as well. Also, Adam Hamilton, the Senate candidate in Kansas, all sorts of crazy allegations that he provided cover for a pedophile. Those are the allegations back in the early days of his ministry career. Adam Hamilton, a Democrat Methodist preacher. And we'll get into more of that. And we've got some new audio. Somebody on Ken Paxton's team leaking a lot of audio to the media. They think this is making Paxton look bad. I don't think it is at all. I think Ken Paxton has a pretty good peg on what's actually going on. And let me just say this, and this is something that John Cornyn and Karl Rove and George W. Bush don't want you to know, that Ken Paxton has been an incredible attorney general. He's actually done a very good job. Is he a great campaigner? Absolutely not. We're not going to rehash that. But I want you to know that Ken Paxton actually did a phenomenal job as attorney general. Some of you say, well, Todd, wasn't he impeached by the Republicans in the state house? That was an attack led by Karl Rove. So you've got to understand what the America First movement is facing here, folks. It's not just the Democrats. It's the establishment Republicans coming after our guys. All right, hang tight. Hour two of the big show. We got a lot of ground to cover. Matt Towery, our great political analyst and pollster, coming up as well. We'll be right back, America.
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7: From ABC News, I'm Deborah Rodriguez. Fresh attacks on Saudi Arabia and in the Strait of Hormuz pushing oil prices higher again. Today, the International Energy Agency said that pressure on diesel markets could continue well into 2027. ABC's Avery Harper says the timing couldn't be worse for President Trump.
8: I think when you take a peek at polling across the board, what we find is that Americans are pretty pessimistic about their economic outlook. There was even a recent AP NORC poll that said that 17% of Americans approved of President Trump's handling of the cost of living. And we've seen some Republicans try to message around that. They have been pointing to Biden-era policy, saying that they are the blame for inflation, but there's no real sign that that argument is really resonating with voters.
7: Feels like late summer in parts of the South, but maybe not for long. ABC News meteorologist Samara Theodore.
9: Raleigh, North Carolina in the 90s through Thursday. By Friday, upper 80s. Just get ready for the swing. While it's been hot, it's been warm. Don't say I didn't tell you. Washington, D.C., Saturday, you're in the mid to upper 50s, so make sure the kiddos have the coats, everything they need.
7: Pope Leo continues to make progress after yesterday's surgery to remove a cancerous mass from his lung. His doctors at Gemelli Hospital in Rome say he's been walking around in his room eating his regular diet. The Vatican says the pontiff celebrated mass with secretaries. Students back home in Chicago sending him a care package. Sixth grader Inez Martin among them.
10: It feels really nice to wish him well because he's like a close friend, and I was really sad when I heard he was sick.
7: Those kids sending get well notes and a White Sox blanket. Down 2%. 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
11: Here's the official forecast for tonight. Mostly clear, 63. Sunny tomorrow, the high reaching 89. Tomorrow night, clear and 63. Friday through Saturday, it's going to be windy. Gusts could reach between 25 and 30 miles per hour. Otherwise, sunny for Friday, a high of 84. Friday night, partly cloudy, 49. Sunny on Saturday, 63, the high. Saturday night, clear skies dropping to 43 degrees. Sunday, sunny, 65. I'm Craig Allen.
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Emerald Robinson, formerly of Newsmax and OAN, has a little item that's causing a bit of a stir on social media. So Kimberly Guilfoyle, the former ambassador of Greece, the country, not the musical, Kimberly Guilfoyle out. Accusations that she was involved in basically it was a pay-for-play scheme. She needed somebody to pay her bills, and she was offering access in exchange for cash. Those are the dirty allegations. And we don't know what she was using the money for. It takes a lot of money to do what Kimberly Guilfoyle does. So anyway, Emerald Robinson is now saying that Guilfoyle was actually writing a tell-all book about Trump's inner circle called The Devil Wears MAGA. Emerald Robinson says, my prediction, somebody in the Susie Wiles administration is going to pay her $100,000 very soon. That's, by the way, what's left on the Amex bill. The price may go up. I would not be surprised if Guilfoyle does this, writes a tell-all book. It'll make her millions of dollars, or at least she'll get an advance worth millions of dollars, and it should at least alleviate some of her financial issues, at least in the interim. But yeah, I do not doubt that she would try to do something like this, because President Trump sort of slighting Guilfoyle yesterday, saying that she wasn't part of the family, and that was a little that was interesting. It was interesting, but clearly Trump not happy with Guilfoyle, and that is that. By the way, our telephone number 901-260-5926. That number again, 901-260-5926. So I want to play some audio here. This is from the president yesterday, and the president in Wasilla, Alaska. You know, he's doing all of these campaign events across the country, trying to gin up the base, try to get everybody, fired up and ready to go and vote. Oh, speaking of that, I'm getting off on a tangent here, but just bear with me. Today in Tennessee, early voting begins. Got a report just a few moments ago that at one polling location, they have never seen so many people getting out to vote. Now, the downside, apparently a lot of the people voting are wearing face diapers.

0: I don't think that those people are Republicans. By and large, Republicans do not wear face diapers in public. I mean, they may, but I don't think so. But I'm not sure what to read into that. As a matter of fact, don't read anything into it. We're just reporting what our eyewitnesses are seeing, and they are seeing people wearing face diapers going to vote in one of the Memphis suburbs. But I'm very curious, if you are listening to us in Tennessee, did you go early vote? What was that experience like, and what's your takeaway? So anyway, back to President Trump in Alaska. Cut 35, please.
1: They want to put him in jail for 10 years because they fixed an engine. How sick. Now, if you murder somebody, no problem. Unless a Republican does the murdering, then it's, you know, the electric chair, right? If you murder somebody, if you brutalize somebody, you can do anything you want. But if you fix an engine... And the problem is, I would imagine, because I know the way it works, I know a lot about engines, I know a lot about trucking. I have no choice but to know it. But the problem is that you bring them to some of these places, and the people that fix them are no good, right? You get, these guys know more about fixing engines than the people that they have to pay a lot of money to. So the concept is that if you allow people to fix the engines, they're going to take all of the environmental crap that makes it bad, makes it inefficient, makes it expensive, that they're going to undo that. And when you undo that, you therefore send fumes into the air. So we're going to put them in jail for 10 years. Well, I heard about it. I read the story about it and did a little check-in. And I'm giving each one of the three an unconditional pardon. And... And that means, I don't know if you've ever heard, when you give somebody a pardon, they say that means, and I don't know how this works and why it's an expression, but it's well used, that means you're as clean as a newborn baby's ass. Now, I never understood that. Why is that so clean? But... They felt that was the definition of cleanliness. And so, you know what we'll do? We'll accept it. So I'm going to sign this now, something that Joe Biden would be unable to do because he was unable to sign his signature. He would have to send it out for an auto pen.

0: Zachary. Wow. What an honor. I love doing this stuff.
1: And he does, you know, he really does. He really does enjoy helping people who are just trying to do the right thing in life. And when you look, going back to the Biden years, just how dark and dangerous this place became, this country became, for freedom-loving Americans. And President Trump righting a lot of wrongs. And I just greatly appreciate what the president is doing and did yesterday there in the great state of Alaska. All right, this audio from Georgia. Now, we've been focusing on the governor's race there, the Senate race, and the lieutenant governor's race is really getting interesting. You've got Greg Dolezal, who is the Republican candidate, going up against the Democrat, Josh McLaren. And there was a debate yesterday, and let me tell you something. Dolezal really, really did a great job. I want you to take a listen to Cut 34.
2: Josh, there was a bill that was going to require convicted child molesters to place a no trick-or-treating sign in front of their house during Halloween. You objected to this bill because you said it was going to be, and I quote, downright humiliating for the child molester. You've got to help me out on this one, Josh. What were you thinking?
3: So I'm a lawyer, and lawyers take hard cases when the Constitution requires it. And I will not apologize for standing for constitutional rights, even when it's difficult. The ACLU is a First Amendment organization. They take incredibly hard positions with unpopular clients sometimes because the rule of law is what matters. Now, there will be people who scratch their heads sometimes when a lawyer says, I'm committed to the First Amendment. You know, and usually when we take these votes, Greg, and you know this too, we have some research staff. We know when federal courts have already ruled against some of these laws. And we know when we're walking into lawsuits where we're going to have to spend taxpayer money. So it's great for your politics. I mean, you can appeal to your base all day, your 70% Forsyth County district where you've won every primary by going all the way to the right. You can appeal to that politics, but at the end of the day, taxpayers have to pay the bill when we do unconstitutional things. So again, I need voters to pay attention to the details and not buy what Greg is saying at a top political level as he's done for 8 years. It's more important to look at the actual rule of law, to defend constitutional rights, and to do so in a way that preserves taxpayer money.
2: Mr. Dolezal, your rebuttal.
4: Yeah, this gets to an overarching problem that Josh and Keisha Lance Bottoms both have. They are soft on crime. Josh was one of just three members of the entire Georgia State Senate, Republican or Democrat, to vote against the Fentanyl Eradication Act. He was one of just five state senators to vote against a Democrat bill that was going to increase fines and prison time for violent street racing. Josh McLaren, alongside Keisha Lance Bottoms, when it comes to public safety, will be like pouring gasoline on the Wendy's fire.
1: Wow. Yeah, I mean, just unbelievable. Unbelievable. Now, here's what's going down in Georgia. Josh McLaren, a state senator, sparked a lot of outrage over an amendment, a proposed amendment regarding registered sex offenders. And the idea was to post a no candy sign on the residences so that kids would not show up at the home of, you know, pedophiles wanting a Kit Kat bar. I mean, that's ultimately what it was. But McLaren actually opposed the mandatory wording of the sign, arguing that compelling specific mandated speech at somebody's house raised serious First Amendment free speech concerns. So this guy had a problem with a law that would have required pedophiles and child sex predators from putting a sign up on the front of their house during Halloween saying no candy, treats, or trick-or-treating at this residence. It was the no candy sign. And what I found fascinating here, that at least in Georgia, and all you people going to vote in Georgia, you need to understand that according to Mr. McLaren, the Democrat, you are far right if you believe that children should not be getting candy, should not be getting trick-or-treats from pedophiles. That makes you a far-right extremist in the state of Georgia. That guy is slap crazy nuts, ladies and gentlemen. All right, more to say about this, 901-260-5926. That is our telephone number. That's 901-260-5926. You know, millions of people like you are turning to Newsmax. President Trump's already done so, watching Newsmax on cable, folks going to our streaming channel, Newsmax 2, and they're downloading our free Newsmax app on their smartphones and TVs. Reuters says we're one of the top news brands in the nation. 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
14: All right. One of the things that we're going to be keeping an eye on moving forward, and I told you about this yesterday on the show, that there are a lot of establishment Republicans who are now being emboldened to speak out against President Trump and America First conservatives. The latest is a guy by the name of Spencer Cox. He is the Republican governor of Utah, and he's out there, and he's poo-pooing the Republican Party's chances in the midterm elections. 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
15: I won't ask you to predict whether they will take the House or Senate, because...
16: It's not looking great, guys, for my team. Hey, but if you're going to give me the opening, I'm going to take it. Usually the party in charge loses the midterms. That's just the way it works. That's the way it's almost always worked. So
15: only twice since the World War II has a party actually gained seats that held the White House.
16: Almost always works this way. The political scientists here will tell you. So that's going to happen. And we're probably going to lose badly. Every party wins by a little and thinks they have a mandate to implement all their wildest dreams. And then the country's like, that's not what we hired you for. That's really dumb. And so we go the other direction. What's interesting with this one, though, is Republicans are doing very poorly. But even though Democrats are probably going to win the House and the Senate's going to be close.
14: So anyway, this guy goes on and he says it's not looking great for the Republicans. We're probably going to lose badly. Republicans are doing very poorly. Folks, this is the top Republican in the state of Utah. And look, if that's the case, then what are you doing, Governor, to reverse that trend? What are you doing to get out the vote? I mean, imagine being a Republican in Utah. You're a candidate on the ballot, and you've got the guy at the top of the ticket saying, well, you know, that doesn't look good. Might want to get those resumes dusted off, boys. I mean, what? Come on. Unbelievable. Look, these Republicans, they can't help themselves. They just can't help themselves. 901-260-5926. If you want to have those conversations, have them in private. But here's a problem with that. When you have things and you say something in private, somebody's recording you, and then they leak the audio of you to the media. I'm telling you, there is a lot of just deviant behavior going on within the Republican world right now. And that's what happened to Ken Paxton. And he was talking about the campaign, and he was saying that Greg Abbott is struggling. Now, again, these were private conversations that were leaked to the media. Take a listen.
17: Is the rest of the ticket, like, you know, we hear Abbott, but is that...
18: So, yes, Abbott is struggling, but he has a lot of money. She has none. And I would, if I asked 99 people in a room, or 100 people in a room, maybe one would know. No name ID. Mm-hmm. He's still close.
17: Yeah.
18: And he didn't have any primary. It was brutal. So those are my two disadvantages. One was three, actually. Not having time to raise more money. Having the negative ads. And my opponent is well-funded and well-known. Yeah. Whereas the rest of the ticket... Knows the Democrats. There's not a single, like, if I said, who's running for Texas AG is a Democrat? Okay, who now? Yeah. Who's running against Lieutenant Governor? I don't know. I can't even name her name.
19: So Mays is looking okay for his election? For AG?
18: He's probably riding along with the governor somewhere. Mm-hmm. It's not like his name is super high, but he spent a lot of money in the primary.
19: Yeah.
18: And he has money. He can spend. So he's going to be in better shape because he can advertise. Mm-hmm. And it's worth $850 million, so you can advertise whatever he wants to. Yeah. Whatever he feels from polling.
20: That's the Chip Roy. He beat Chip Roy.
18: Yes. Yeah. Yeah.
20: Yeah. Is the legislature going to get Republican instead of this hybrid thing? I don't know if y'all know, but the legislature's not as good as, it's not the a Republican House. Legislature, the House. Yeah.
14: All right. So anyway, ladies and gentlemen, that was some of the interview there. And look, this is about getting out the vote. So all I can do, and I know there are a lot of other talk radio hosts that are doom and gloom 24/7. And look, I can't do that. And I don't want to do that because I don't want to I don't want to be a part of the depressing of the vote. I want you to get out there and I want you to vote. But I'm also very clear-eyed about what we're doing here. And it is absolutely true that the Republican Party has failed you. From the local level all the way up to the White House, they have failed you on a lot of key issues. And it is not right. But we just cannot allow the left to gain a foothold. We cannot allow the communists to win office. We just can't do that. So I'm just telling everybody, you got to get with the program here. Let's get out the vote. By the way, just got a text from our good friend Justin, a KWAM listener, and said it took 35 minutes, stood in line 35 minutes to vote today. Early voting underway. Let us know how things are going out there, folks. This is the Todd Stern Show.
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0: Here's a big invitation from Project Gallant Lay Forward for veterans and local boaters to be part of something really special on November 7th. The Fishing with a Veteran Tournament on Chickamauga Lake. 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And that's what makes this tournament about much more than just fishing. Boaters will be paired with veterans for a day on the water, sharing some friendly competition, conversation, and camaraderie while seeing who can bring in the biggest catch. Prizes awarded for the top three teams, along with a prize for the biggest fish of the day. Veterans fish completely free, and boater registration is $100. 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Registration closes November 1st. Sign up today at fishingwithaveteran.org.
1: The subject line, rambling nonsense. Courtney says, tell Todd to focus on getting Republicans out to vote. He is spewing counterproductive gibberish. Stay on point if that's not asking too much. Now, I don't know if Courtney has been smoking a little bit of the devil's lettuce today, or maybe she's touched in the head, as they say, or perhaps might be a closet libtard. I don't know. But Dylan, what have I been talking about for the past 90 minutes on this radio program?
2: I have no idea. I'm just kidding. You've been rambling, Todd. Courtney doesn't like it.
1: Courtney, you gotta listen. We just literally, before going to break, talked about how important it was for Republicans to get out and vote, regardless of the naysayers and the negativity. As a matter of fact, here's a guy that says, you know what? I'm voting for Trump. I'm voting for Trump candidates no matter what. Cut 38.
3: I would pay $20 a gallon before I vote for any Democrat.
4: Who do you think is to blame for the price of gas right now?
3: Oh, not Trump. Really? Not Trump.
5: I'm young, so I don't have complete financial freedom yet. It's hard trying to pay for college and worrying about gas.
6: Gas is always going up and down. It sucks. I like that we stopped gas taxes in Ohio.
7: They are a little high. I mean, a little high, but I think when the war is over, they're going to come down fast.
8: Do you place any blame on the president for that?
9: No. I mean, I know he's doing what he can, and I know a lot of people are upset with him. I mean, yeah, I get upset with him. I mean, I love the man, but I don't always agree with him.
1: Yeah, of course not. Who does? Does the president agree with the vice president on everything? No, of course not. So look, President Trump is doing a fine job, and this is not a referendum on the president. I know the president wants it to be. To the individual candidates to get themselves across the finish line. 901-260-5926, our telephone number. That's 901-260-5926. Here is Stephen Miller on all of these midterm polls that I've been telling you do not pay attention to. Cut number 10.
10: The purpose of publishing these suppression polls is designed to demoralize people, to convince people that it's not worth continuing the fight to save and rescue their country. The reason why America has lower energy prices than everyone else in the developed world is because of President Trump. The reason why we have record job creation is because of President Trump. Democrats fought bloody murder to stop all of this. Every single step President Trump took to secure the border, they ran to court and sued to try to order us to keep the border open. Every single thing that President Trump did to bring our energy supply chains back to America, they fought us in court and sued us. Every single thing he did on violent crime, sanctuary Democrat mayors and sanctuary Democrat politicians fought us relentlessly. They voted against tax cuts for every single American family. They voted against the child tax credit. They voted against the Trump accounts. They voted against no tax on tips, no tax on overtime, no tax on Social Security. They have not been our partners in a single one of the victories that President Trump has delivered for America.
1: Well, there you go. And again, I know that many of you buy into a lot of the negativity out there. I just want to run through a couple of stats here because these are important for you to understand. When voters went to the polls, they were talking about the economy. Do you realize that under Joe Biden, inflation was at 9.1% under Joe Biden. That was the highest under Biden, 9.1%. Right now, current inflation rates as of September 2026, 3.7%. I mean, there has been a dramatic change in the economy under Donald Trump, and thanks to the president's policies. It's just simply remarkable. What about border crossings? Do you realize that illegal border crossings have fallen by nearly 95% under President Trump compared to Joe Biden? The monthly average under Biden's administration, the monthly average, 155,485 border apprehensions. Under Trump, 8,870. I mean, it's just really remarkable what Donald Trump has done. I mean, we no longer have a porous border. So when you look at the two presidencies, you get a pretty clear understanding. You got to cut through all the garbage, all the noise, and get down to it. And Donald Trump has been incredibly successful. And if you don't want to do the research, don't worry. I did it for you. It's all in my new book, The Golden Age, How Trump Saved America. So there you go. 901-260-5926 is our telephone number. That's 901-260-5926. And by the way, take a look at crime in not just Washington, D.C. or Memphis, Tennessee, but crime across the nation has fallen at a dramatic, dramatic way. Especially when it comes to violent crime. 362.9 violent crimes per 100,000 residents during the Biden years. Trump, 327,000 or 327.6 per 100,000. So a dramatic drop in crime. Here in the Memphis area, crime down 49% because of President Donald J. Trump and the Memphis Safe Task Force. So again, lots of success stories. And the problem is not only are the Democrats not talking about it, we know they're not going to do that, or the media, yeah, we get that. But a good many Republicans, they don't have the wherewithal to actually talk about what really matters. They have an incredible record, which again goes back and you just have to ask yourself, okay, does that mean that the Republicans are intentionally trying to throw this election? And that, ladies and gentlemen, is a very fair question. Now, one of the good guys in all of this, Rudy Yakim, who is out of Indiana, he's a Republican. And I just want to read this to you because this is true. This is what the record and this is the campaign message. Republicans shut down the southern border, created over a million jobs, delivered the largest tax cut in American history, brought manufacturing back to America, and kicked men out of girls' sports. That's the record. And it is a great record because these are all big issues that voters wanted the Republicans to tackle, and they did. So good for you, Congressman Yakim, for actually saying what needed to be said. So Republicans, embrace that winning agenda. Get that out there. All of your ads ought to be talking about these big issues. Securing the border, creating jobs, cutting taxes, bringing manufacturing back to America, kicking the perverts out of the girls' sports. God bless America. That's what it's about. All right, got to take a break here. 901-260-5926. That's 901-260-5926. 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
5: 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SAF is the only organization with two cases before the Supreme Court this fall challenging so-called assault weapons bans. 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
6: 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Oh, we bet you are. 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

0: Welcome back, everybody. This is the Todd Stearns radio program. Coming up in the next hour, excited to talk to a former member of Ben Carson's presidential team, Jeff Reeder, says America's best days are still ahead of us. We'll talk to him about that. Also, Matt Towery, who is one of the top political pollsters and political analysts in the country. This is one of the good guys. Matt gets a lot of this right. He's going to be joining us a little bit later on in the show. His new book, The Honoring of Ignorance, The Seven Mirages Destroying America. That's going to be interesting. So you're going to want to stick around for the next hour of the Todd Stearns radio show. All right, 901-260-5926, that is our telephone number. Kid Rock, he showed up at the president's rally in Clarksville, Tennessee, must have driven up from Nashville, and here's what he had to say. This is really brilliant, and we need a lot more people bold enough to say these kinds of things in public. Cut number nine.
1: Well, number one, I was born in Dearborn, Michigan. So was my father, raised there. My grandfather raised him there. And as we know, I don't know if people understand how it got to be one of the biggest Arab populations outside of the Middle East in the world. I call it more of a religious ideology. I know there's extremists and there's milder versions of it. I don't want to see my grandkids one day have to fight some civil war over religious ideology. This is scary. I think Al Saeed's a wolf in sheep's clothing. What's at stake? Oh my gosh. I mean, do you want your children to be under the arm of teachers' unions? Or would you like them to go to school to learn the basics and to be taught, you know, about the men and women who fought and died for this country? Or do you want them to go to school and learn about gender identity? It's pretty simple. You know, until this point in politics and going back several years, I never felt Democrats didn't scare me. It's like, okay, we think differently. You're big government, I'm small government. You know, all those things. I never thought any of them genuinely hated our country. Now I look around and I go, wait, these people hate our country.
0: They do hate our country, and they want to change our country, and they want to change our way of life. And we just simply cannot allow that to happen. We just can't do it. And that's why we do this radio show, is to alert you to the things that are happening, the attacks on our culture. You know, we're one of the few talk shows out there that actually focuses on the direct assault on religious liberty. And every now and again, I'll get a message from somebody saying, Todd, why do you do that? Why do you talk about those kinds of issues? Well, the reason why, and let me give you an example. Just the other day, and this happened in Oklahoma, of all places, Muskegee, Oklahoma. And the school district there canceled a prayer walk. So before school started, the staff of the school, the middle school, they were invited to walk around, and they were going to pray at every classroom, pray for the kids, pray for the moms and dads, pray for their fellow staffers. This was all voluntary. Nobody was being forced to do anything. And somebody actually complained about this. Somebody reached out to the Freedom From Religion Foundation, which is an atheist hate group out of Wisconsin. Man, these people hate Jesus. They hate Christians. And they reached out to the school and accused them of breaking the law. And, you know, they threatened them. And so what did the school do? The school canceled the prayer walk. Well, first of all, there's nothing illegal. As a matter of fact, the attorney general in Oklahoma stepped into the fray and said, hey, look, there's no coercion here. There's no captive audience. There's no establishment clause violation. And it's too bad the school didn't check with the attorney general's office first, but I get it. These people are scared. They don't want lawsuits, and everybody's terrified of the atheist. But the reason I cover these kinds of stories, and by the way, we have that story up. We just posted it this morning at toddstearns.com. I'd encourage you to go to our website and read that. But the reason why we do it is that when our founding fathers were sitting down and they were coming up with all of the freedoms that we needed to have, religious liberty, freedom of religion, was the very first freedom. That was our first freedom. That was our foundation. The foundation for every other thing that we believe in is rooted in Judeo-Christian teachings. So it's not a surprise to me that the Islamist and the atheist and the communist, an unholy trinity, has been targeting the faith of our founding fathers. They've been chipping away at the foundation of our country. And if we don't do something about it, the foundation will crumble. And that's why it is so vitally important that we talk about these kinds of issues. And that's why we do that on this radio program. We're always going to do that on this program. But that's why religious liberty is so vitally important. Without it, we fall apart. And that's why I truly believe that God has blessed America, because we've been faithful to those teachings over the generations. By the way, school in and this school, God bless the moms and dads here, they got wind of a survey steering the kids towards liberalism. And what do? They immediately went to the media. And I say, good for those parents. We've got that story up at ToddStearns.com as well. So I'd encourage you to go to the website and to read both of those stories, a couple of our new fresh stories that we posted this morning. Also want to remind all of you folks in Tennessee, early voting is underway. We're getting reports of heavy turnout in some locations around the state. Also, you folks in Georgia now voting early. I want to hear from you guys. What is it like at the polling stations you're going to? Are you seeing a big turnout? And I'm just curious if are folks voting Republican? Are they voting Democrat? Are people talking about it? Give us a call. We'd love to hear about that. Also, just a reminder for our Houston listeners, we'll do this every hour. We're excited about the big event on Tuesday coming up at the Collectors Firearms in Houston. We're going to be there from 4 to 7. We're doing a big book signing. There's a meet and greet, a happy hour, free food, free beverages, and a chance for you to win a brand new firearm. That'll all happen Tuesday. Compliments of our friends at Patriot Talk 920, our great affiliate in Houston, Texas. And what a great success story the show has been in Houston, building just a tremendous audience and a loyal audience there in the Lone Star State. And we just love what folks are telling us about that great radio station. And then October 27th, we're in Gainesville, Georgia, WDUN. We're doing a big event at the Longstreet Cafe. We're going to be selling books and signing books and eating a lot of banana pudding. That's what can I tell you? So we'll give you more details about that as well. And if you subscribe to our newsletter, we're going to post all of that information about all of our upcoming appearances in that newsletter. So I would love to be able to meet you as we're out on the road promoting the book and bringing more affiliate radio stations into the fold. So that's going to be a lot of fun. All right, folks, we've got to take a quick break here. When we come back, we're going to go to our interview with Jeff Reeder and also Matt Towery. Heard him yesterday on Hannity's show and just really did a tremendous job of outlining what we're dealing with here. I mean, it really is political warfare. And there is a major disinformation, misinformation campaign going on in this country, and the media is responsible for all of it. And you better believe that you should blame the Republicans and the Democrats for everybody's in cahoots. And that's what really bothers me about all of this. Everybody is in cahoots. Also, we're going to try to get to some audio. Some teenage athletes, female athletes, deciding, you know what, we're not going to be competing against boys anymore. And those young ladies staging a protest here in Washington State, we'll tell you all about that as well. All right, hang tight, folks. Got to take a quick break. Your top of the hour news, then back to the show. We'll be right back.
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8: From ABC News, I'm Deborah Rodriguez. Stocks had their worst day since July. On news, inflation is getting worse. It jumped last month to 3.7% from 3.4% the month before. ABC's Elizabeth Schulte, in a driving rain in Oklahoma, says gasoline is driving inflation.
9: Airfares were higher. You've got all their transportation costs rising. One thing that was notable, we did see a slight decline in grocery prices, though a lot of foods, individual foods, are higher compared to the past year.
8: The S&P fell 1.1%, its fifth loss in 6 days. NASDAQ sank 1.9% on AI worries. More expensive borrowing could slow the build-out of data centers. Around 20 vessels have been hit by projectiles in the Strait of Hormuz since the start of the month, putting a choke on maritime traffic. That's according to the Maritime Trade Operations Center. ABC's Lama Hassan sees no let up.
10: This isn't the first time that Iran has claimed to hit ships in the Strait of Hormuz. That is a critical waterway. It continues to attack vessels that are trying to get through. And all of this, of course, is putting more pressure on oil and gas prices, which also affects the cost of other goods. And the head of the International Monetary Fund with a stark warning today of a potentially negative spillovers for everybody everywhere.
8: The Trump administration is giving California state and local officials 48 hours to answer its claim that non-citizens are being given ballots. The Justice Department sent California a thumb drive containing what it claims are the names of likely non-citizens who were sent mail-in ballots. The L.A. County clerk is declining to access the contents of the thumb drive, saying doing so would conflict with privacy protocols. Letters to Leo. Students at Chicago's Our Lady of Mount Carmel Academy are sending cards wishing him a speedy recovery.
11: I was a little bit nervous for Pope Leo because I've met him, and he has a big role.
12: Here's the official forecast for tonight. Mostly clear, 63. Sunny tomorrow, the high reaching 89. Tomorrow night, clear and 63. Friday through Saturday, it's going to be windy. Gusts could reach between 25 and 30 miles per hour. Otherwise, sunny for Friday, a high of 84. Friday night, partly cloudy, 49. Sunny on Saturday, 63, the high. Saturday night, clear skies dropping to 43 degrees. Sunday, sunny, 65. I'm Craig Allen.
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0: everybody. Welcome to the Todd Stearns Radio Show, Hour 3, and we have a lot of ground to cover throughout this hour of the show. I do want to go to the phones, though. We've been asking how are things going at the polling places in Georgia and now Tennessee. Early voting underway. Our telephone number, by the way, 901-260-5926. I want to go to Gainesville, Georgia. AJ is joining us on the line right now. All right, AJ, how are things looking out there?
1: Well, things are going pretty good, Todd. I'm a longtime listener and an occasional caller. I'm in a little town outside of Gainesville, and we listen to WDUN called Winder. And they started early voting yesterday, and we couldn't get there until today. But they're getting some pretty hopping stuff. The places, it was the time we were there, we usually wander in by ourselves and wander out. But we had to wait, and then the big old people coming and going the whole time. Nobody was wearing a diaper. So I'm not sure, you know, who's voting what, but they got a lot of people voting today up over here where we're at.
0: I like to hear that, AJ. And again, look, it's a matter of a principle for me. I'm a Christian man, and I believe that Christians especially have an obligation to get out there and vote on election day.
1: Yeah, that's absolutely true. Now I understand that they're going to be starting to push a little more stiffness from the pulpit to get people rallied up and get things straightened out like they used to do in the old days. But, everything's going pretty good here, so we'll see what the outcome is. But you never know with Georgia. Been here 46 years, so, you know.
0: So you've seen a lot, AJ.
1: Yeah. I've become Southern fried because we originally came from Detroit, Michigan. So used to be the greatest city in the world. Now it's getting better, but we're up here and we're just all becoming what I call a Detroit redneck. So we're hanging in.
0: Well, nothing wrong with that, AJ. And don't be a stranger. Give us a holler back one of these days. And thank you for the update there at the polls. Well done, AJ. And that's how you do it, ladies and gentlemen. All you have to do is pick up the phone and give us a call. 901-260-5926. You know, we talk a lot about the future of America. I've always been very hopeful and bullish about America, only because, primarily because this is it. There is no other place where you can engage in the freedoms that we have. So I think this is a country worth fighting for. Our next guest has written a book called The Best Bold Hope for America, How to Refuse Normal and Pursue Extraordinary. The author joins us. He is the vice chair of United in Purpose, Jeff Reeder. Jeff, welcome to the show. Congratulations on the new book.
2: Thank you, Todd. I'm so excited to get to spend some time with you. I am honored to be here. I'm not even sure that I qualify with all the amazing, incredible people you have on your show. To be on, because if you look at the list of people that you've had, I don't look as cool as most of those people. So I'm just grateful and tickled pink to get to be a part of your show today.
0: Well, I don't know about that. No, we're excited to have you, and I will just say this.

0: And this is really for our audience, Jeff. We have a lot of people wanting to come on our show because our audience especially loves to read books. And when authors come onto the program, they sell a lot of books. So we have to be very judicious, you know, about the authors that we do invite. So Jeff, I think that says a lot about the content of your book and the importance of the book. So, no, you're very welcome here. And you deserve to be here. And I'm very curious about this bold hope you're talking about. What's going on there?
1: Well, I've fallen in love with this book. But the three words are four-letter acronyms. And so the final word, hope, is helping others pursue extraordinary. And basically, the book, here's what we believe, is that the best bold hope for America is for all of us on this call to become God's best version of ourselves and run after helping others pursue extraordinary. And when we help enough other people pursue extraordinary, then we ourselves are interconnected with that extraordinary word. And so the other two words are best is balance in life, excellence, pursuing excellence, not mediocrity, serving others. And then truth is the T, the truth of God, biblical truth, honesty. And then the bold word is if you want to have a bold life, then take time being, be still, be in prayer, be yourself, be who you were created to be. Own everything. Don't skirt the issue, but say, that's my fault. That's my mistake. I did the wrong thing. Or we did the right thing and give others credit in that, but my part of the right thing. And then own. And then the L is love. Love others. Love others. Agape love. In that chapter, we spend quite a bit of time dissecting all the different Greek words for love. And then the final word there is do. Don't do before you spent time being. Be still and focus on the big picture before you start doing things. So many people that are amazing on this call are doing amazing things before they've spent enough time being because they're doers and they're type A people. And so we're encouraging you to have a time daily, early morning, spiritual reflection.
0: All right. So that's a lot for us to unpack there. I do want to go back to December of 2025. There was a Pew Research study survey that was released. 59% of Americans think the country's best years are behind us. And I'm wondering, when you saw that survey, what went through your mind and what do you think it's going to take to restore hope in the American dream?
1: Yeah, Todd, it's such a troubling time. And, you know, I spent a lot of time trying to convey in the early part of this book that I love America with all my heart, but it's in trouble and it's in big trouble. And it's, you know, not really what I'm talking about is a geopolitical issue as much as I'm talking about the American dream is no longer perceived as a possibility. And so, I think so many studies are suggesting that on so many levels, we're not okay. And our hopelessness is high. Our mental health is low. I was talking literally yesterday to the leading person at Turning Point USA, and he told me that 31% of Gen Z women are moving toward lesbianism because there are basically no Gen Z men that are the kind of men that they would want to date. And so I'm just like, oh my goodness, that is crazy. But lots to think about there in how do we go forward in a different way by design, not by default.
0: So how do we do that?
1: Yeah, I think it's you and I becoming more and more as God uniquely created us to become, with balance in our life, pursuing excellence, not mediocrity, serving others with our life, and the truth of God being kind of the cornerstone of everything we're doing. And if we will dedicate ourselves, and this book really does talk about that, that focused kind of practical, specific things by design, not by default, to create an outcome where we're different, that we want others to come alongside of us as different people growing into who God creating them to be, and just watch what happens when that movement in America occurs.
0: I want to go back in time to 2016, New York City. There was a meeting of evangelical leaders with Donald Trump. Curious to know your role in that meeting. And was this the one at the Marriott in Times Square?
1: You're remembering well, Todd. That was such an amazing day. And I had been Dr. Ben Carson's campaign finance chairman, and we had done well for a while, and then we were out of the race, and then Ben Carson said he's going to endorse Trump, and that we had a conversation about that. I was like, oh my gosh, seriously? You know, this guy, it was Carson and Trump were the only two non-political people in that race back then. And then we can talked about that further and further, and Dr. Carson helped us create this meeting where the evangelical community, about 1,400 of us, came together. We thought that there might be a few hundred, but there's literally 1,400 people that came together with the United in Purpose group leading that. And we had the most amazing powwow that I think changed the course of history in America that day, because we made an agreement with President Trump that we would support him. And he made an agreement to be with us on numerous things. There's probably seven or eight things that he agreed to that day. Supreme Court justice selection was toward the top of our list. And then we kind of went from there.
0: Again, it's a wonderful book. It'll be in stores, bookstores across the nation on October the 20th. The Best Bold Hope for America, Jeff Reeder, the acclaimed author. And this is one of those books that you need to read. Jeff, drawing from his decades of experience in leadership, business, faith, and throwing in his personal experience as well to write a really practical book that I think every American needs to read. Jeff, we really do appreciate you joining us today, and congratulations on the new book.
1: Thank you. And you can actually get it on Amazon or Barnes & Noble even right now, even though its a release date is coming up on Tuesday.
0: Fantastic. That's good to know. Folks, you know what to do. Get yourself a copy of Jeff's great new book. Jeff Reeder, Vice Chair of United in Purpose, joining us today on the show. Thanks a lot, Jeff.
1: Thank you.
0: All right. Some of the folks, by the way, that have endorsed the book, and there are a lot of them, including Ann Graham Lotz and the Hunt family. Those were the folks who own the Kansas City Chiefs, the big NFL team. Also, Willie and Corey Robertson of Duck Dynasty fame, and Dr. Ben Carson. So a sort of a who's who as far as endorsers for this big book project. Okay, got to take a break here. Going to your phone calls coming up next. 901-260-5926. That's 901-260-5926. 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
0: You know what hauling around extra weight feels like, but it's not only what you see in the mirror. 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
0: Welcome back, everybody. This is the Todd Stearns Radio Show. So, Chick-fil-A coming under fire again, this time from the Today Show. These folks in the media, they just can't help themselves. Let me explain what's going on here with Chick-fil-A. They hate Christians, and they especially hate Christians who hold on to the Bible's teachings on some of the big culture issues of the day, including things like marriage, for example. So it was, gosh, was it seven? It was 7 years ago, a little, maybe longer than that. Oh, it had to have been. It's over a decade ago. Chick-fil-A came under national fire. So 2012, I was at Fox News, and yours truly is one of the ones, me and Governor Mike Huckabee, we launched this national plan to defend Chick-fil-A. They came under fire after Dan Caffey, who's the son of the founder Truett Caffey, said that he believes that marriage is between one man and one woman. And all you know what broke loose, and we all remember the great chicken wars of the 21st century. And it was an ugly situation. And so Chick-fil-A over the years has softened its position on those issues because of all the controversy that ensued. And in doing so, pretty much threw a lot of Christian conservatives, including Mike Huckabee, under the bus. And that was unfortunate, and it was wrong. And unfortunately, you've got cowards in leadership at Chick-fil-A. And I don't mind saying that there are cowards at Chick-fil-A, because we're in the middle of a war to save this country. And if you can't stand up for what you believe in, then you are a coward. I mean, it's that simple. I don't want to call them cowards, but that's what they are. They gave in, and they stopped donating to organizations that were deemed anti-gay. One of the ones they came under fire for supporting the Fellowship of Christian Athletes. So anyway, here's so the Today Show, and I don't know what they thought was going to happen here. The CEO, Andrew Caffey, was asked about all of this on the Today Show. Here's how that went.
10: It's a company that was sort of built on God, if you will. That still also seems to be very much a part of the DNA of Chick-fil-A.
11: It is our anchor in the sense of what our corporate purpose states, that we're in business to glorify God by being a faithful steward of all that's entrusted to us, have a positive influence in all who come in contact with Chick-fil-A.
12: That corporate purpose came under fire in 2012 when Andrew's father, Dan, publicly stated the company was opposed to gay marriage. Public documents revealed Chick-fil-A had donated millions to conservative Christian organizations opposed to LGBTQ rights.
13: Chicken's good! Chicken's great! Why are we not in
12: the comments and financial disclosures unleashed a culture war with protests, boycotts, and political pushback on both sides. Dan Caffey never changed his stance on gay marriage, but he did express regret for involving the company in the debate.
10: There were folks who were, they were protesting, they were boycotting Chick-fil-A. It's, Chick-fil-A, they don't stand with the LGBTQ plus community. What would you say to those folks?
11: Well, for anybody that hadn't tried us, we'd love for you to come try and have our great taste of food and the hospitality that we're known for. I think that everybody that will be willing to walk in the door, they'll see that they're welcome to come eat with us. We'd love to give them a great taste of the sandwich and give them a great hospitality.
10: You don't want to talk about that chapter in Chick-fil-A's history.
11: Hey, we're focused on serving everybody that comes in and eat with us.
10: The company's official position on equal rights is?
11: We're focused on hospitality, serving great taste of food and great service.
0: Yeah, they're not going to let up. They are going to stay on Chick-fil-A until Chick-fil-A bows down and pledges allegiance to the rainbow flag. That's what they're going to do. By the way, I also love this part of the story. Dylan, remember the cauliflower sandwich?
14: Unfortunately, so, I do remember that.
0: Yeah, so it turns out they don't offer that anymore because, according to Mr. Caffey, there was not a lot of demand to eat a cauliflower sandwich at Chick-fil-A. I'm not surprised.
14: Makes a lot of sense.
0: Mm-hmm. So there you go. That's when I knew they were going full-blown woke. I mean, anybody who puts cauliflower on a bun, yeah, I don't think so. Hey, got to take a break here, ladies and gentlemen. Do you stand with Chick-fil-A? 901-260-5926.

0: join us for an unforgettable evening at the Hamilton County High School Festival, Tuesday, October 22nd at Red Bank Baptist Church. The light and the harmonious sounds of talented choirs from Hamilton County Schools. 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Hungry? Oh, we bet you are. And boy, have we cooked up a sweet deal just for you, your family, or even that friend that eats like a pack of wolves. 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Welcome to Moe's Southwest Grill, where your taste buds are about to have the time of their lives. 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
12: Todd Stearns Radio Show, great to have you with us. Hour three of the big show. And yesterday I was getting in a little exercise after the show. listening to Sean Hannity and heard our next guest, our good friend Matt Tallery. And Matt, you were every second, I was getting just more and more pumped up listening to you and Hannity and the conversation you guys were having. It's good to have you on the show today.
13: Well, you know, I have to tell Sean that we're a new exercise routine. I had no idea that would work.
12: That's it. You guys burn more calories than Pilates, so.
13: Glad to hear it.
12: Matt, you've got a great new book out called The Honoring of Ignorance, The Seven Mirages Destroying America, and we're going to talk about that in just a second. But one of the things I've been so upset about this election cycle are these polls that have been coming out. And I'm just not buying what the pollsters are trying to sell us. I mean, you've been doing this a long, long time. What say you?
13: Well, you know, fortunately, we've had a record of being one of the most accurate pollsters in 2016, 20, and 24. And in the 22 midterms, we were accurate, but we weren't at the top. And there was a reason why, because we listened to the national pollsters who polled the generic ballot. And even the New York Times and the others were saying, oh, the Republicans are going to sweep. And so we adjusted our models based on that. And, of course, the Republicans did sweep. Some critical races were lost by the Republicans. It wasn't a bad year for Republicans, but it wasn't the banner year people thought. Now, I'm not listening to these national pollsters this time. I do my own waiting. And by the way, this is my last year of polling, Todd. You're getting me in the last year before I retire and just write books and continue to give punditry. But I'm not going to miss this race. Let me tell you what they're doing. They're doing what they do every single year. They underweight Republicans. They undersample Republicans. They make assumptions in their weighting that is incorrect. They thought this was going to be a year where young people were upset and they were going to turn out and start a revolution moving towards socialism. Well, what we're seeing, and it's just not me, but Robert Haley at Trafalgar, you know, Robert and the folks at Rasmussen, they've all polled it. We've been sharing our polling. And every single poll shows that senior voters, 65 and older, are the ones who are turning out, who are most excited about turning out. And by the way, we now have evidence to back that up. We've seen early voting in Ohio, Michigan, and now in Georgia. Seniors are voting off the chain. And believe it or not, they have now moved much more to the Republican Party than they had after the pandemic. You and I think, discussed this before, that after the pandemic, some seniors got a little upset. They felt like Trump didn't handle it right. They felt like they were very vulnerable during that time period. Well, guess what? They are back with the GOP big time because they don't want socialism and they don't like what they're seeing. So these pollsters are off. The races are going to get very, very tight. And we're going to be there to tell everybody what the truth is, whether Democrat or Republican. I don't know, but I know they're tightening.
12: Yeah, I don't know either, Matt. And again, my encouragement to people is to get out and vote. I mean, you ultimately control that. You know, you get to decide whether you are going to engage in the political process or not. You know, my frustration has been, it just seems like the media and the polling agencies have been somewhat, I don't know if they're colluding, complicit in really misleading the American people. And it seems to me, There seems to be some election interference going on.
13: Well, you know, the funny thing about in the book, The Honoring of Ignorance, and people, you have a member of your family or someone who just will not listen to you and thinks that you're crazy for being a Republican or liking Donald Trump, buy this book and shove it in their face and tell them to read it and then debate them afterwards. I went through every part of this time. I documented it by numbers. I gave the details, all apart. In the policies of Trump and the like, whether they're missed and what some of his statements, the way they're misconstrued or omitted by the media, and I put it all together and wrapped up in a bow. And I'm telling you, if you get this book, you will beat anybody in your family on any debate. I'm not sure that we could be able to come back. And part of the reason is this. So you get the best pollsters in the country based on basic just error rate. And those have been Insider Advantage, Rasmussen, Trafalgar, Qantas, Atlas Intel, which really is a Brazilian company. They don't do as much as people think. Emerson College, there are McLaughlin, a handful of others. It's just right almost every time. Now, what happens is they set up these groups like it used to be 538, which was owned by Disney and ABC, And now it's Nate Silver and the Silver Bulletin and some of his other friends, and they rate pollsters. What they do is they go through and find excuses to take the people who are the most accurate and give them bad grades and make it look like you can't run an insider advantage poll on a network or on any decent newspaper. Well, in fact, we've been the most accurate every single time.
12: You sure
13: have. That's a game they play, Todd. It's designed to do that. Let me give you an example. So when Nate Silver, I don't have his, he changed his ratings. He changes them all the time. But he ranked the top pollsters in the country. Most of the polls he ranked top, most of the races they were polling in the 2024 election. He takes little bitty place, Bowenburg in Pennsylvania, I'm sure a very fine school, but they don't poll that much. They just poll Pennsylvania. He's way up there. And they missed the one race that they polled in their own state. They had Harris winning. So he takes all little pictures you've never heard of and ranks them ahead of Trafalgar and Insider Advantage and McLaughlin and Rasmussen. So we look like the we can't run their ads. They're not transparent enough. Well, that's nonsense. We put all our stuff up. Or we're not a member of some nation of the pollster. We don't do that because the people who run those things are ultra-liberal and the our polls apart. Why would we be part of that? So they use excuses, and then they try to peddle it to the news organizations. So what you're seeing right now is them pushing polls from the usual suspects who have traditionally, basically in the last 10 or 15 years, particularly in the Trump era, had wrong. So that's why you have a good reason to question these polls. Now, I'm not telling you the Republicans are winning every state. Our polls right now show the Democrats winning a lot of states, but by 1 or 2 points. But with this new wave, which is occurring, which I'll talk about, the silver wave, we're going to have to reweight our polls, and things are going to change big time.
12: Matt Towery is joining us on the Patriot Mobile Newsmaker line, has a new book out called The Honoring of Ignorance. Matt, one of the things you address in the book, and this concerns me because I've long suspected this might be the case. I think the country is heading towards really a very difficult moment. And you write about this, and you say that this liberal ideology could eventually lead to some sort of a separation. Tell us about that.
13: Well, what's so interesting is, of course, we all know the Civil War was bloody and something no one likes to think about, not a proud moment in history. It was probably led by the South. And I think in the future, we're going to see the North wanting to break away, because think about this, Todd, as we get further down the road and more people move to states like Florida and Texas, Tennessee and South Carolina, you're going to see the map move to that direction. You're going to regional districts more goes to that direction. And as a result, you're going to maybe 10 years in balance in this country. And as a result, the state will lose New Jersey, New York, California.
12: Let me jump in here. Guys, we have got a very bad phone connection that is getting worse with Matt. We're going to try to reconnect with him. So let's put Matt on hold. But again, Matt in the book is positing the theory that we could see a division of the country along state lines, and where we might work together for the common defense, but the politics is becoming so isolated that you could have red states and blue states partner together. So we've got Matt back. All right, Matt, I think we've got you back. Let's circle back and share what you were saying about the divisions of the states here.
13: Well, to be concise, it was the South that really led towards the Civil War back in the 1860s. We understand that sad period of time. And I'm from the South, and I regret that, but it is what it is. Now it's the northern states that have the incentive to try to pull away because they are losing their population. They're going to lose their electoral votes. They're going to lose their congressional districts. And ultimately, they're going to see the Supreme Court continue to move towards conservative appointees. And they don't like the way things are running, so they're going to want to end the filibuster. They're going to want to stack the court. If they can't do that, they're going to want to to pull away from the country. And we polled New York, for example. Majority there want to be no part of the United States. They just want to be a part of the blue states. So what I think is going to happen if we don't get control of this country is that you're going to see blue states form compacts, as we call them, or contracts, in which they honor one another's laws. And then that would lead to the red states having to do the same thing. And the country would be, ironically, go back to being what it was supposed to be originally, which is a smaller federal government designed for our defense, for our protection, for interstate commerce, and for a common currency. And there are probably a lot of people who would like that. I'm not trying to be anti-American, but I predicted a lot of things over the years, as you know, Todd. I predicted that financial crisis. I predicted Donald Trump would win in 2016. I see this as a long-term trend, not right now, something in the future that we may have to deal with.
12: Do you see the blue states continuing the slide towards socialism?
13: Oh, absolutely. They have no reason not to. They are controlled by groups that have tremendous influence. And they also have allowed non-Americans, immigrants, to basically participate in their electoral process. And they claim they don't. But in reality, what happens is they become residents, they become citizens, they give them driver's licenses. You can't ferret through who can vote and who can't. And so sooner or later, these blue states are going to go. They're not going to reverse. But we're also seeing Florida, for example, great example of this. If the Constitution had not been, it was amended, but then there was a federal law that actually limited the number of the members of Congress we can have. Do you realize that under the original Congress right now, it would have tens of thousands of members of the House of Representatives? And a state like Florida would have upwards to 7,000 representatives in the House of Representatives because it's grown so much. Well, obviously, that's not where we are right now. And in the end, states like Florida, South Carolina, Texas, and others are going to have a tremendous influence over this country that they've never had before. And that's going to sit well with these blue states because they're not going to change their ways.
12: I'm wondering, and I know you wrote about this, I'm wondering how the founding fathers, if they could see what the country has become today, how do you think they would look at where we are?
13: Well, let me tell you. So I wrote The Honoring of Ignorance, ironically, 40 years ago. I started on it when I was a student at Cambridge University. And I got a literary agent, and the agent was a well-known one in New York. And they pitched it everywhere, and publishers said, we love it, but he's too young to say these things. Now, 40 years later, I may be too old to say these things. but that said, the founders would be shocked because, as you know, originally we weren't supposed to vote for president. Our legislatures were choosing the electors. The electors then would choose a president, and the runner-up would be the vice president. There were no tickets. There were no parties. There was no filibuster. There was no taxation system whatsoever. We had no federal tax. So much of what we have right now in the federal government did not exist and was not envisioned by the founders. I think they would be shocked and they would be appalled, to be honest with you, because we've allowed the media to influence the mob and the mob to rule. And that's a big issue right now as we see a media that's slanted in one direction. They use omission and they use misinterpretation and selective reporting to influence the public, that then they get pollsters to validate, and then they use these fact checkers, and their facts are correct, and anyone who is a conservative or has another view is incorrect. And that is what I call the mirage machine. I talk about it in the book. I show how it works, and that's what's influencing politics in America right now.
12: It's a fascinating book, folks. You've got to get a copy of it, The Honoring of Ignorance by Matt Towery. And I think it's also a sobering look at what's been happening in America and where all of this is going. Matt, congratulations. Are you looking forward to getting out of the polling business? I mean, retire.
13: I can't wait. Well, you know, I blame all this on one person, Sean Hannity, because every time I try to retire, Todd, we've known each other for 40 years, and we talk a lot on the phone. Say, oh, you're not going to retire. You're not retiring. Well, I said, well, Hannity, you don't run my life. Well, sure as heck, it gets me to do it again. So, no, I told Sean, this is it. It's over. Forget it. He could send me a Ferrari and buy me a new house, and I wouldn't do it. So I'm through polling, but I'll still be there to interpret and give people my opinions and to talk to great people like you And tell your folks to go to Amazon.com. It's the honoring of ignorance. Get it, folks. You can fight anybody who doesn't believe us with this book. I wrote it for you.
12: All right. Well, I'll let Hannity handle the Ferrari. I'll get you a Chick-fil-A. How's that? How's that, Matt?
13: That's a deal. I'd rather have that. Thank you so much, Todd. Always enjoyed being with you.
12: Matt, likewise. Great man right there, ladies and gentlemen, and an incredible writer, The Honoring of Ignorance. And you're going to want to read this. But he posits this idea that a system dedicated to promoting liberal ideology, and quite frankly, one that may ultimately force a country to consider a separation between like-minded states on the right and then states that are wanting to embrace socialism. And that is an interesting theory. All right, got to take a break. 901-260-5926. We'll be right back.
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12: All right, welcome back. Good to have you with us. Let's go right to the phone lines. Say hello to Anna in Dawsonville, Georgia. Hi, Anna. What's going on?
4: Hey, Todd. Here's the thing. The school systems have got to start teaching the kids the Constitution and Federalist Papers. Because if they don't, I mean, this isn't a trite expression, but we're going to lose our country. We got to stop with the liberal cosmic morality garbage and the radical indoctrination, because we're taking the people that are supposed to represent us, and they're behaving as if they're celebrities. And these kids that are, you know, especially with this crazy woman over there in Minnesota, Omar, whatever her name is, she's disrespectful. She's everything you don't want to be. If you have children, you don't want them to follow her. And they are. They're out there supporting her with banners and what have you. And it's just a sad situation. They have no idea about what the Constitution says. They don't know that the first 10 amendments, the Bill of Rights, they don't understand any of those things. And we have got to put some, we've got to get those teachers to get real about
12: this. Because Anna, what we've got to do, and I hate to cut you off, but the computer's going to cut us off if I don't. What we need to do are reclaim our local school classrooms and make sure that teachers and these schools are teaching American history, American government, civics, so that we are raising up American patriots and not mindless socialists, which is unfortunately what's happening in a lot of these classrooms. Anna, I've got to run. Folks, it's been a great day. We're back at it tomorrow right here on the Todd Stearns Radio Show. Be good, America.
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2: From ABC News, I'm Wayne Cabot. 3 weeks to the election, three bad economic signs. Stocks had their worst day today since July. Inflation jumped month to month from 3.4 to 3.7%, and oil hit its highest level in a month today. Rippling through the economy, says ABC's Olivia Rubin.
3: Energy prices up 20% year to year, fuel oil up 74%, airfare 22%, electricity 4.4%. Of course, there are other areas seeing increases as well. According to this report, food up 2.5%, the price of eating out up 3.5%, apparel up 3.4%, but there are some bright spots too. Used cars and trucks down 1.5%, so certainly increases across the board. And a lot of it driven by the war in Iran and those rising fuel costs.
2: And now there's word two more vessels were struck by unknown projectiles in the Strait of Hormuz today. The Trump Justice Department has sent letters to California officials containing a flash drive with names of alleged non-citizens given mail-in ballots. L.A. County is refusing to open it on privacy concerns.
5: The letters mark the latest effort by the Trump administration to sow doubt about the integrity of the upcoming election by pushing claims that non-citizens will seek to vote in mass numbers, despite evidence and criminal prosecution levels showing that such instances remain rare. The Department of Justice gave California officials 48 hours to act on the list by verifying whether it showed non-citizens were sent mail-in ballots and to segregate any potential return ballots that may have been included until the state can verify their citizenship status. Peter Harlambus, ABC News.
2: White powdery substance found this week in election board office in Oklahoma State Capitol and in a package sent to the Louisiana Elections Office. We don't yet know the scope or nature of this yet, but it does echo 2024, when election offices in 16 states received mail with a powdery substance in the weeks before Election Day.
0: Join us for an unforgettable evening at the Hamilton County High School Festival, Tuesday, October 22nd at Red Bank Baptist Church. 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
8: Early voting begins today in Tennessee and goes through October the 29th. One thing voters will choose is whether to amend the state constitution to guarantee more rights to victims of crime. Proposals, supporters say, would strengthen protections for those navigating the criminal justice system. They, and more than 95% of fires are caused by human activity. Everything goes full circle, especially when it's a donut. And now the North Shore's Julie Darling Donuts that announced it was closed will soon reopen with new owners next month. More business news. Chattanooga does not require routine re-inspections of short-term vacation rentals after issuing initial permits. This is all according to a recent city audit that could lead to safety hazards going undiscovered for years. The audit, which was talked about in a recent article in the Times Free Press, found that several corporations operating short-term rentals in the city were not in good standing with the state, raising more questions
9: about whether the city is doing enough to verify the legal status of these businesses.
10: Here's the official forecast for tonight. Mostly clear, 63. Sunny tomorrow, the high reaching 89. Tomorrow night, clear and 63. Friday through Saturday, it's going to be windy. Gusts could reach between 25 and 30 miles per hour. Otherwise, sunny for Friday, a high

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2: Welcome. It is the Mark Levin Show. Ben Ferguson filling in for the great one. It's so nice to have you with us wherever you are around the country. We've got a lot that we're talking about. The president's doing rallies right now. And then there is the big news that has broken. And I am going to explain to you just how corrupt the Democrats have been using the power of the government to go after and put pressure on banks to then go after their political opponents. Now, there was a narrative early on that there were banks that were debanking people they didn't like. We are now learning that is not accurate. What we do know, and it is a fact, major banks closed accounts of MAGA and pro-life and other conservative groups that were, key word here you need to understand, disfavored by the Biden administration. Now, there is a New York Post article, and I'm going to read just part of it for you because it's important you understand this. And then I'm going to give you way more context so you understand the context to all of this, okay? Because it's important that you understand that there is headlines and then there's the backstory here. And if you are a conservative, you should be furious. By the way, I'm also going to argue this. If you are a liberal, you should be furious that we have regulators that have gone so rogue in our government that they are able to then dictate and put extreme pressure on banks to do their dirty work. I'm going to use an analogy to put in perspective at the very beginning of this argument so you understand. I want you to imagine the stress of a full-blown IRS audit on you or your small business. I want you, if you've ever had to deal with an IRS issue, you know how stressful that can be. I want you to times that times 10,000. And that is the stress that these major banks had when they were dealing with the wink and nod threats of the regulators in our government, that if they didn't do the dirty work for the federal government, that we're going to come in and come after you, the banks. Now, if you own a bank, and again, I'm setting the overall view now so you understand just how corrupt the government regulators were and the administrations, the Obama and Biden administrations were, using this extreme power to put extreme pressure on these banks to do this. If you are a bank, if you're a big bank, the worst thing that you can have is regulators come down on you. The worst thing that can happen to you is for them to come in and start making up rules as they go and deciding that they're going to hurt you and fine you tens of millions or billions of dollars. By the way, that has happened. I want to be very clear about that. And so that is your nightmare scenario. By the way, if you're a big bank, you are a publicly owned bank. Right? You're publicly traded. There are shareholders. You have people that you have to answer to that own stock in these banks. And by the way, a lot of you listening right now, if you have a 401k, you are invested in many of the major banks in this country that you probably thought you should be angry at, who close accounts and refuse credits to MAGA merchants, to pro-life causes, to religious groups, to conservative organizations. And to sectors, keyword, that were disfavored by the Biden administration. Now, I'm one of those. I want to be very clear about this. We dealt with debanking. I owned a gun store. I now know why. It was because of the Biden administration coming after the firearms industry. And guess what? The first thing that was mentioned in this New York Post article is, quote, such as firearms. And then the Biden and Obama administrations, guess who they decide to go after next? Well, who did they hate the most when they were pushing their Green New Religion, the Green New Deal? They hated oil and gas. Guess what? Oil and gas, it appeared, bam. They said, we're going to weaponize the government and we want you to stop doing business and giving credit, meaning giving massive loans that are needed for oil and gas exploration to companies.

0: companies because we hate that industry. So we hate firearms, right? Check the box. Don't do business with them. Okay. Don't process their credit card transactions. That's what happened with us. We were told that the credit card transaction company that dealt with our credit card swipes was no longer going to do business in our sector. Is it because they didn't want our money? No. It is because they were terrified of the federal government regulators coming in and coming after them. Then you look at oil and gas. Now, oil and gas, by the way, has nothing to do, I would argue, with MAGA. It had to do with it was anti their religion, which was the Green New Deal. So they're on the list. Something else that Democrats are obsessed with. Democrats, and I've spoken, by the way, to some of the people involved with private prisons. They were also debanked and were not able to get credit they need because the Democratic Party, under their defund the police, bail reform and prison reform, hated private prisons and said, hey, can we put pressure on them through government regulators? Watch this. Now, this bombshell report from the federal banking regulator has found all of this to be fact. The debanking review by the Office of the Comptroller of the Currency, or the OCC, investigated, and this is a number that should make every American furious, 100,000 complaints. They scrutinized 50,000 internal bank records to reveal how customers were, quote, debanked based purely on their political, on their social, or, and again, this is why every American should be angry, religious beliefs. Now, let me go through the religious aspect of this real quick, because I think this is important. If you are someone in government, and let's just say that you gain power and you hate Islam, should you have the ability to then weaponize the federal government and the regulators to go to banks or financial services companies and say, hey, don't loan any money to anybody that's building a Muslim center or a mosque. Don't loan money to anyone, by the way, that's Muslim. If you have a Muslim walk in for a business, maybe it's a convenience store, maybe it's a car dealership, maybe it's a, I don't know, jewelry store, whatever it may be, a furniture store, whatever, a small business. Don't lend money to them based on their religion. You should be livid. What if you walk in and you're a Baptist? What if you're a Baptist pastor and you're wanting to build a new church, or Methodist or Presbyterian or Catholic, and you want to build something? Maybe you want to just bank your missions network. Maybe I'm a big fan of missions. If you've heard me fill in for Mark before, you know I am a Christian. I'm unabashedly a Christian. And missions, what if you come in trying to open a bank account? They're like, sorry, we don't do Christian missions work. We're going to debank you. That is exactly what the federal government regulators were in essence doing, to say, hey, here's a list of things that we don't like. We don't like pro-life causes, right? That's on the list. We know that's a fact, that there were pro-life groups and organizations that were trying to protect the rights of unborn children that were debanked solely because they were pro-life. By the way, I want to be very clear about this. I don't think you should be able to use the federal government to debank Planned Parenthood. Because we either have freedom in this country of ideas, freedom of speech, freedom of religion. We have the right to bear arms. We have the right to believe in God or no God. We have the right to believe that abortion is murder or that abortion is great. You know which side of it I'm on. But the government should never be able to use its power to go to the private sector to pick winners and losers. And that is exactly what was happening under the Biden and Obama regimes. That is what we now know. Now, early on, the story was, well, be angry at J.P. Morgan Chase, be angry at Bank of America, be angry at Citibank, be angry at Wells Fargo, be angry at U.S. Bank, be angry at Capital One, be angry at PNC, be angry at TD Bank, right? And BMO Bank. Because all those banks were the ones that they said discriminated against American consumers, citing reputation risk, quote unquote, as a reason to deny service between 2020 and 2025. There is a connect the dots aspect to this story. What do all of those banks have in common? They're all extremely important banks. banks in America. They're all larger banks in America. And they are banks that are what? They have shareholders. They have Americans in your retirement accounts that own part of these banks. And when you look at the biggest banks, why did the Biden administrations and why the Obama administrations target those banks between 2020 and 2025? Why? They did it because they were so big that they knew they could make life hell for them if they didn't play the game the way they were telling them to play the game. Now, you go back and you say, well, hold on, Ben, that's 2020, 2025. Why do you keep saying the Obama administration? It's a great point. I'm going to get to that in a minute because it's an important aspect of this. A lot of this regulation and pushing started under Obama's ideas. They were really enforced under the Biden years. And President, again, Joe Biden and his government weaponized and went after these banks because of the radical left groups that were giving them the list of things to hate and to shut down. Now, let's also remember and go back. I'm going to go back to the New York Post article for a second. Quote, negative press, protests, criticism from advocacy groups such as the Southern Poverty Law Center. Remember that name. And reprisals from regulators or politicians were cited as the reputation risks that were most feared by the banks. Yeah. They put them on notice, folks, that you better do what we're telling you to do. And if you don't do it, then guess what? The federal government's going to come knocking on your door. This is no different than the threat to you as a small business owner that, hey, guess who's going to see you? State regulators. Hey, if you own a restaurant, guess who's going to knock on your door Monday morning and maybe Tuesday morning and maybe Wednesday morning? The health inspectors, we may find some stuff if you don't play game the way we're telling you to. This 47-page OCC report guaranteeing fair banking for all Americans has been released, and it found that the nation's largest banks targeted Christian organizations over abortion, LGBTQ issues, and traditional family values. Now, why is the question that everyone should ask, and we now know the answer. The banks were terrified that they were going to be the targets of the administration. The shots were coming across the bow. And the shots that were coming across the bow were coming across the bow from a government that has the power to destroy your bank that, by the way, is really big, that has shareholders, that has loans, that has small businesses they support. One other caveat of why I'm telling you all this is because we need, in my opinion, a law that is passed to make sure that this can never happen again. It will protect liberals. It will protect conservatives. It will protect hardcore lefties, hardcore righties, because we should never have a government that can decide who can put money in a bank and who can't based on your religious beliefs or based on your values. That is what this is about. I've got a lot more to say about it. The number, 1-877-381-3811. 1-877-381-3811. Ben Ferguson with you. A lot more coming up. We'll be right back.
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0: Welcome back. It is the Mark Levin Show. Ben Ferguson filling in for the great one, Mark. It's always an honor to be in here with filling in for him today. And we've got a lot that we're talking about. I do want to get your phone calls in here as well. 877-381-3811. 877-381-3811. We're talking about this 47-page OCC report on guaranteeing fair banking for all Americans that was released. And it found clearly that the Biden regime was putting extreme pressure on America's largest banks. It wasn't just like one of the banks that targeted these organizations, that targeted Christians, that targeted organizations over abortion or LGBTQ issues or traditional family values or Second Amendment issues. No, it was like all the big banks, folks. It was all of them. Let me just put this another way for you. I want every one of you listening to me right now to imagine this. I want you to imagine waking up tomorrow morning. I want you to imagine grabbing your phone. I want you to imagine opening your banking app and suddenly to discover that your account has been closed. Your checking account, gone. Your savings account, gone. Maybe even your business account that you use to pay your employees, gone. Not because you committed fraud, not because you laundered money, not because you're financing terrorism, not because you broke in a single law, but because somebody in the government, a regulator, went to your bank and said to them, hey, these are the people we don't want you to do business with. And whatever it is that you did was under that category. Somebody went into a bank and went into a boardroom and they said, hey, we are the regulators from the U.S. government and we need you to know that we don't like these people. So can you shut them down? By the way, you know what this reminds me an awful lot of? Do you remember? And I was one of them. And it, wow, I just connect these dots. Not only was I debanked my business, but I was also shut down on social media. You remember when the list started going out to the, quote, fact checkers that run by liberal organizations, and they said, here's a political enemies list. Make sure this person's account, no one sees what they post anymore. Make sure this person's account, whatever they post, they don't. Make sure you demonetize them on YouTube, on Facebook, on X. Remember that? Yeah, that is no different than what they were doing with banking, because banking hurts even more. It literally puts your life into a tailspin. So if you were a conservative, yeah, you could be on the list. If you were a Trump supporter, yeah, you are absolutely on the list. If you were pro-life, sure. If you own a firearms business, yep. If you work in the oil and gas industry in general, yes, you are on the list. Maybe your religious beliefs, by the way, don't line up with the politics of people making decisions about your financial future. You're on the list. And just like that, your financial life can be turned upside down. Well, now we know that everything I just mentioned isn't just an idea. It was a reality in America. So am I angry at the big banks right now? No, I'm not. I'm angry at the weaponization of our government and the regulators for doing this. Ben Ferguson filling in for Mark Levin. We'll be right back.
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1: 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It is the Mark Levin Show. Ben Ferguson filling in for the great one. And if you just join us, we're chatting about this massive report out about debanking and what it actually means, breaking it down for you. And I've got a lot to tell you about it. You can also send me your comments on X. Follow me on X at Ben Ferguson Show. I do read them all during the break. By the way, Mr. Producer, these are my favorites. Some dude on here just sent this one. It says, Ben from the Ben Ferguson Show is such a good Christian. He's now on the Mark Levin Show defending Islam. And Muslims who love killing Christians and Jews, defending Planned Parenthood founded by actual Nazis who love killing the unborn. This is proof, my friends, that they're God bless America. Because there's crazies like this person that can write things like that. What I actually said, and I'm smiling. Man, stop. He's baiting me, Mr. Producer. He's baiting me. What I said was, you don't want to live in a country where the federal government has the ability to shut you down based on what you believe. Now, you can go to some other country and you can decide that, oh, we want to ban this religion, or we want to ban these people, or we want to ban these businesses. And that's not freedom. That's not democracy. That is not a free nation. What I said, you dope, to quote the great one, is that I don't ever want to live in a nation where a government can decide which religion they choose as the winner and which religion they choose as the loser. Which conservative or Christian ideal they say you can believe in and which one you can't believe in. That's what I said. I don't believe that the federal, and you want to know why? I'll go back to, let's use, and again, this is, I'm taking the bait now because I think it's important that people understand this. Imagine if a El Saeed is in charge of the U.S. Senate. And El Saeed decides, you know what I'm going to do? I'm going to use the government regulators to shut down all of these different groups and organizations. I'm going to use the threat of regulation and massive fines that if you do business with anybody that I don't like, then the regulators are going to come knocking on your door. That is not freedom, which is why I go back to what I said earlier. The idea that if you were a pro-life organization that you could be debanked because the government says, hey, we might come in, by the way, after the fact, not before, but after the fact, and find things you've done wrong in your business that's then going to cost you massive fines, so maybe you shouldn't do business with these little, you know, these little pro-life groups. That is wrong. Like, that is wrong on so many different levels. And this wasn't a hypothetical nightmare. The federal government has now documented banking policies that created exactly this type of danger. And these findings, again, should outrage every American, regardless of whether you're a Republican, a Democrat, or an independent. Because if your political beliefs can determine whether you're allowed to have a bank account, we have a much bigger problem than partisan politics. We have a fundamental problem with freedom in America. And that is what this bombshell report tells us. The Office of the Comptroller of the Currency, the federal agency responsible for supervising national banks, released the report examining debanking practices at 9 of America's largest banks. And the findings were beyond extraordinary. All 9 banks that they looked at had policies that could encourage or influence the denial of banking services based on political or religious beliefs, affiliations, or lawful business activities. All 9. Now, why did all 9 of them have these policies? It wasn't one rogue bank. It wasn't one woke bank. It wasn't one bank that said, we as a bank refuse to do business with this sector based on our corporate moral values. Guys, it was all 9 of them. Not one bank. Like, if it was one bank, I'd be angry at the bank. But when everyone's doing it universally, 9 of the largest institutions in the country are doing it universally. It is because of now what we found out, which is the federal government was weaponized under the Biden regime to go and make it clear that if you didn't basically do what we were hinting at, there will be massive repercussions that can cost you hundreds of millions of dollars in fines retroactively. And we have hundreds of thousands of pages of documents, tens of thousands of legal documents. And now federal regulators publicly identifying practices that allowed political considerations to influence the access to banking. That is all fact. It's not a guess. It is a fact. And that's not simply, by the way, an allegation from one random person whose account was closed. This is an official federal banking regulator telling the American people the problem was real and it was happening and is coming from the OCC.gov's own website. So what do the banks actually do? Well, that's where the story becomes, again, even more disturbing. The OCC identified what it called reputation risk policies. Now, you're going to need to remember that. Reputation risk policies. I'm going to translate that from Washington bureaucratic language into plain English for you. Reputation risk means that a bank could look at a perfectly legal customer and decide that doing business with that customer might generate bad publicity for them. Bad, not again, not a financial risk, not evidence of criminal conduct, not the inability to repay a loan, bad publicity. And by the way, who decides what constitutes bad publicity? Well, apparently the regulators, and so therefore all of the big banks said, okay, we understand what's happening. We got you. We understand now, and we're interpreting the regulatory expectations of the United States government. I want you to just take a step back and I want you to imagine how dangerous that becomes in a country where political opinions are increasingly treated as moral offenses, because that's where we are in 2026. If you're a gun manufacturer, the federal government decides that, oh, you might be too controversial. How do you run a business if you can't open a bank account, folks? And by the way, the gun manufacturing business is like the most regulated that I've ever seen. I know because I owned a gun store and a gun range. And I can tell you firsthand, you want to talk about regulation when you run a gun store, the number of people that can come in and open their books and look at you is countless agencies. And if you don't have a bank account, how do you do business? How do you order? How do you check someone out? Right? I mean, that's impossible. Imagine, by the way, if you're a coal company, somebody decides that, hey, we don't like coal, right, on the radical left. And so therefore, all of a sudden, you're a massive coal company or a coal plant or whatever it may be. And we go, hey, we're going to shut you. Like, how do you shut down? How do you shut someone down? You seize the bank account, right? Well, they didn't have to seize them. They just say, hey, we can't bank you. And then you got to go knock on another bank store. And they're like, sorry, we just can't take that risk. Why can't you take the risk? Because the administration's telling us that you're a risk. Wink, wink, nod, nod. You understand how this went down. Imagine you're just a religious organization. You're a church. And somebody decides that your beliefs could generate, quote, negative headlines. And suddenly, the issue isn't whether you can pay your bills. The issue becomes whether the people controlling access to banking approve of your worldview. This is how you destroy a free nation. And I also will ask this question. Since when did the federal government become the morality police? That's not their job. It's not their job to decide who can or can't open a checking account, requiring you to pass some arbitrary political purity test that the regulators have decided, and it's constantly changing depending on who's in power. Banks are not human beings. Banks are supposed to protect my money. They're supposed to protect my deposits. They're supposed to give me a chance to make a loan. They're supposed to help me grow my business. But somewhere in the Biden regime, and this started back with Obama, they decided, no, we should determine which legal businesses who are not breaking any laws deserve to thrive and the others that deserve to be suffocated. And you can see this through the report and the industries that were targeted. The OCC identified restrictions affecting businesses in multiple industries. Oil and gas exploration. Why? Because they said we hate oil and gas and we are part of the Green New Deal. It was a religion to the Biden administration. Coal mining and coal-powered electricity was another one that was targeted. Firearms and ammunition manufacturing and distribution was targeted. Businesses involved in detention facilities. What does that mean? Prisons. And what did the woke left do under Biden? They said, we want bail reform. We want prison reform. We want prisons to be shut down. We hate cops. It was defund the police. You know all about that. And they literally were doing it. Digital asset businesses were another one. Tobacco, by the way, and e-cigarette companies were also targeted. Now, you may say, well, I'm okay with that one, right? Like, I'm against tobacco. Again, do you want to give the power to the federal government to decide on a random Tuesday or next Thursday what businesses are okay and what businesses aren't, even though you're not breaking a law? If you're breaking a law, that's different. If you're money laundering for the cartels, or you're drug trafficking or human trafficking or sex trafficking, or doing something illegal, that is completely different. But here's what I know. I'm not going to invest in tobacco companies. But do they have a right to exist? Yes. I'm not going to invest, by the way, in liquor companies. I was hit by a drunk driver. The driver died. We lived. Okay. It's a personal issue for me. Do I think that you should be able to buy liquor? Sure. Do I think you should be able to start a liquor company if you want to? Yes. Am I going to invest in it? No. But does that mean that that should be shut down and debanked? Of course not. That's not freedom. But when you start targeting American energy independence, when you start targeting the Second Amendment, when you start targeting cryptocurrency and you start targeting immigration enforcement and you start targeting businesses that have something to do with conservatives, I'll go back to the New York Post, by the way. One of the examples in the report is WePay closing the account of a merchant that sold merchandise promoting President Trump and Make America Great Again brand, MAGA. That is not okay to shut that down because you don't like Make America Great Again. They claimed it, quote, promoted hate, violence, or racial intolerance. We found out that apparently the bank's internal screening system regularly flagged terms such as MAGA or Make America Great or America First that appeared in merchants' customer profiles, websites, and transaction information. Several of the terms used to find violations were added, by the way, after the, quote, January 6th event. WePay also closed accounts for a merchant selling conservative Republican t-shirts, hats, merchandise that raised, quote, red flags, including a Biden illegitimate t-shirt or the Big Lie sticker. And a Trump one flag, that got you debanked, folks, got you shut down. That is not the job of the government. This it went far beyond what anyone actually thought. This went to a point where the federal government put a chokehold on the big banks and they said, you don't do business with anybody we tell you, basically, we don't want you to do business with. And if you do, we can come back in retroactively and fine you hundreds of millions of dollars. Here's one example, by the way, that should really just bother you. According to Comptroller Jonathan Gould, one bank refused to help a firearms business with an initial public offering because that company's policies regarding lawful firearm sales didn't align with the bank's standards. I'm going to say it again. A legal firearm business was denied assistance to go public as a company, not because they were breaking a law, but because its policies for selling a legal product that is protected in our Constitution, the Second Amendment, did not match the bank's preferred standards. And where did those standards come from? They came from the Biden administration. 877-381-3811. I'm going to get your reaction to all this. Ben Ferguson filling in for Mark Levin. We'll be right back.
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3: Folks, AM. I believe the enemies of this country aren't just outside our borders. They're right here inside the gates. False peace, open borders, socialism, the deliberate destruction of the family and the sanctity of life, the persecution of the church, the rise of Islam, the ugly resurgence of anti-Semitism. And I think these are the seven greatest threats facing this republic right now. Pastor Matt Hagee from Hagee Ministries, he doesn't soft pedal any of it. In his powerful new book, The Assault on Freedom, he takes the chaos of today's headlines and measures them against the unchanging truth of Scripture. He shows you what's happening, why it's happening, and how people of faith and patriots must respond. This is not light reading. This is a game plan. 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

0: All right, welcome back. It is the Mark Levin Show. Ben Ferguson filling in for the great one. We've been talking about debanking, and I do want to get your phone calls. The number, 1-877-381-3811, 1-877-381-3811. Let me go to Mike in Rockville, Maryland. Welcome. You're on the Mark Levin Show. Hi.
1: Hey, let me begin with a firm and hearty handshake from across the aisle. I think what you're describing is absolutely awful, and it shouldn't happen. And I think it's happening right now to members of the International Criminal Court who decided to indict Netanyahu, and this government is debanking all the members that voted that way. So that stuff should end right now. My problem with what you're saying is I think you're making a big leap. You're saying that this bank that cut ties with the gun store did it because the government told them to do that. And I don't think they did. I think they did it because they're kind of like the Christian company that didn't want to bake a cake for the gay people out in Colorado. They just said, look, your values don't align with our values. We're not going to be your bank. Go find somebody else. I don't think
0: okay,
1: the government...
0: Okay, so a great question there. So let's have this conversation, okay? Do you know what happened after Biden left office?
1: I don't, and that's
0: So I'm going to tell you, because, again, this happened. Everyone that was afraid to do business in that industry immediately went back and started doing business with them. Like, not an issue now for a gun store, a gun range, a gun manufacturer to bank at any of the big banks. And if it was just one bank, Mike, I actually would be, like, totally on your team on the point you made. The problem was it was across the board with all of them. It wasn't just one. It wasn't like it was only one big bank that said, hey, stop doing business with firearm manufacturers. It was widespread, and it happened at all of the banks where there was like a clear, hey, if we, it was no different than what we saw with big tech when the Biden administration started cracking down on conservatives on social media. And the best way to silence people was to start flagging them for disinformation, misinformation, and then they lost the ability to make a living, and they lost the ability to monetize. Like, I used to make the predominant amount of my living was on Facebook. And what did they do? They took away my ability to provide for my family. That actually happened to...
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12: 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Number 82, Delaney Walker, how are we today?
13: I'm doing good, man. You know, it's always good to be able to be wanted and heard from. So I would say I'm doing pretty well.
12: Yeah. I would figure it'd be pretty good to be number 82. I mean, it's good. You know, you're building a platform like your guys, Will and Taylor.
13: I'm trying, yeah.
12: You're doing good. And I think you're getting feedback about that. I mean, I've had people reach out to me. Oh, man, that was really powerful. It was really good stuff. So we do not have a guest today. We are lining them up, and we will have some important Titans that you will want to see and hear. But I thought, since we do not have a guest, let's have a real talk with Unc. Unc is Delaney Walker, number 82, of course, if you hadn't figured that out. Titans, you know, currently are 0-5. We don't talk about the current Titans things because you want to keep this focused on the alum, your teammates, who played for the franchise, whatever that is. And I think that has served you well. But I think this, you know, I think things happen for a reason. And us not having a guest today, I think, was a good reason for this, because the Titans had a bad day at the office against the Houston Texans. And so that's kind of the theme of this, is what made great Titans teams work, and how did today's Titans get back there? And so I got to thinking about it, and I remember when you came here in free agency, and that 2014 to 2015 season, I mean, you guys were 5-27, and you didn't start out 0-5, but you had long stretches. I guess the 2015 year, I think you guys dropped the last 10 games of that season.
13: Yeah.
12: So when the team is in a long losing streak like that, be honest, what is really the mood in the locker room like?
13: I mean, it's not a happy mood. Well,
12: of course not.
13: Yeah, you can't.
12: If that was the case, I'd be like, boy, something was really wrong.
13: It's tough to, you know, to really let people who may have not experienced playing on a team or being in that atmosphere, because, like, I know some people, and I'll just say the people who's outside looking in, expect the players to be down, upset. That's not the case, right? We're not happy, but we're not down either. We're upset with our performance, because at the end of the day, we all want to win. That's the bottom line, is winning. And when you're not winning, you're trying to figure out, Why are we not winning? What is happening in this locker room where we can't put a winning game together, right? Those are the things that's happen in our mindset. So we all have it on the back of our mind, but as an athlete, you're being taught to not express that by attacking the players, like your teammates, on pointing the finger, saying it's your fault, it's the offensive fault, it's the defensive fault. We're taught not to do that. We're taught to stick together, because at the end of the day, we're gonna break through this at one point. And you don't want to be the guy who was always pointing fingers or blaming people, because when we do turn it around, you may be the cancer. because you didn't see the bright side of the future. You just saw the crash happening. So I would tell people the locker room right now is, I don't even like coming off the wrong way, but I always felt like we were confused, if that made sense. We were confused because at one point, the players we have on this team, we like, how are we not winning? But then it's the other hand is like, I know why we not winning. And it's almost confusion trying to put those things together to overcome that.
12: So what I'm hearing from

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1: So Monday's brutal. Tuesday is a day off, and Tuesday is a day where a lot of you guys get in the community to do things like school shows or visit ill patients at the hospital, whatever. I would imagine that's therapeutic just for your own well-being because it breaks up monotony. But Wednesday is where you get back to the practice field, the film room, your meeting room to try to correct and find the answers.
2: Yeah. And you got, and what you said is so correct. It's like, okay, yeah, Sunday after the game, we're going to be down on ourselves. And we really don't know how bad we actually played. Like, we know it's a couple of plays we messed up on, but you really don't know until you watch film. So then on film, but if you're a player like myself and other players that I was around, you don't wait until Tuesday to know what plays you messed up on. If we lose a game, this is me. And I'm going to be honest, because this is on my show. I'm trying to be honest with the fans so they can get an understanding of a football player. When we win, I ain't watching no film. I'm not watching that game until I have to watch it on Tuesday. We won. I'm like, I'm going to take this win in and enjoy it. I know I messed up some plays, but I'm going to take this win in and I'm going to enjoy it. And then Tuesday, correct me, but a dub sits a little easier on the coaches, the staff, the personnel, so it's not an issue. Even the media, they don't point out certain things because you got a dub. They may point out something that's crazy that stood out, but they don't point out everything.
1: I'm glad to hear you say that, because that makes total sense to me in the fact of, you know, the film eval is going to be there, win, lose, or draw. Yep. The other thing I hear you say is, it is so damn hard to win at this level.
2: Yes, it is.
1: And some teams make it look easy, especially when your team or the fan, you're a fan of a team, and it is a valley. And you're like, how do they make it look so easy? Well, they've had their moment. They were in the darkness and came out into the sunshine. But that makes total sense to me.
2: I mean, and that's just
1: the celebrate the win.
2: Celebrate the win.
1: Like, and I know I got things I got to work on. You're going to show me.
2: You're going to show me.
1: And I'm going to have to do that, but I'm not going to do that till later on in the week.
2: Later on in the week. But when you lose, it's almost a thing of, let me watch. Let me see what I did wrong. But also watch the guys around you, because it's like, I want to have the answers before the coaches have the answers, because that shows that we're getting better. That shows growth. That shows that guys in here care about the stuff they're putting out on film. Now, you're not going to have everybody doing that. You're not going to have everybody watching film, because
1: there's 53 different personalities in that locker room.
2: There you go.
1: That's just the truth of it.
2: True. And I'm going to say this on how I know. At one point, I used to think everyone watched film, because I'm like, to get to this level, you got to be a step ahead, right? And I need to watch film to see, I need to see tall tales. But that's not the case. And the only reason why I know that is because when Vrabel was here, he surprised all of us. He put up, how many hours we spent on our playbook when we outside of the building? Do you know it was some players who never even turned their iPad on? Didn't even turn their iPad on. And he letting us see that. So now he's making those players accountable. And
1: wow.
2: And sometimes you need that. I know this is a different league. I get it. I understand. I know the league has changed a lot, and the cats don't like to be put on blast. They don't like to be the center of attention. I understand that, but like,
1: did they get some of those guys' attention though, or not? I mean,
2: what
1: exactly?
2: Did it get their attention?
1: I'm being facetious when I ask.
2: Yeah, because he did not just put up the playbook.
1: Oh, no, you're under the microscope slide.
2: Yeah, Emmys. Jump off sides. It was everything for every player who, like, the lowest percentage of playbooks, they was looking at their playbook. You should have seen it. And I'm like, now it makes sense. Now I understand why you always messing up. See, now you got a player like

0: Me, when you mess up, I'm screaming it out on the field. Get in your playbook. You know me. He put that. He said, hey, if I can't make them do it, maybe these dudes sitting next to him can make them do it. Because as people don't understand.
1: Yeah, self-police. Which is what you guys do in your locker room. That's your space.
0: That's our space.
1: Because I can say this in all honesty. I've never seen a head coach go in there for anything other than needing to speak to someone, and they went outside to do it. That is your sanctuary.
0: They don't come in there.
1: That's your sanctuary.
0: Yeah, it's not a thing for them to go into that locker room. Honestly, I don't know why, but I guess it's just an unwritten rule.
1: Sure.
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0: 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Week 5 is in the books, and if you had these gentlemen in your lineup, I'd bet you're a winner. Patriots quarterback Drake May, 26 of 34, 374 yards, 4 touchdowns, 25 rushing yards, and another score on the ground, almost 40 points. Lions running back Jahmyr Gibbs, over 37 points because of a 151-yard rushing day, 2 touchdowns, and 5 through the air for another 56 yards. Steelers running back Jaylen Warren, 188 yards from scrimmage and 2 scores, 36 fantasy points. And L.A. Rams wide receiver Puka Nacua, 37 points because of 17 catches, 138 yards, and a score. Good luck this week as you set up your lineups for Week 6 that begins tomorrow night on Thursday Night Football. Let's get back to the show. 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The conversation continues about adversity.
1: Sometimes I think when you have in these dark days, people will be like, oh, the coaches are not good. The coaches can't motivate. It ain't that. It's not the coaches. The coaches don't play for you.
2: They can't make the block.
1: They can't catch the ball.
2: They cannot force the fumble.
1: They can't do any of that.
2: And in Vrabel's case, he did that at one point, but he was well past that.
1: Yes. Like, they can't make us do anything we don't want to do. They can tell you this is how you're supposed to do it. They can show you this is how you're supposed to do it. They can script it. This is how you're supposed to do it. But at the end of the day, it comes down to you. How much do you want this? How much film are you going to watch on the few plays we didn't get the script that may come up in the game that you may not seen? How much are you taking time and effort to put into this?
2: I go back to your excellent guest last week in center, Ben Jones. And I knew he was a smart cat with football and just a smart cat in general. But when he described, he's like, bring me all the information. I want all of it so I can digest it and I can distribute it to my teammates. I had such an immense respect for him to begin with for being a tough physical and a good football player. I left this room with more because I'm like, golly, that's amazing that you have someone that loves the game and cares so much. And it makes total sense because the practice week is hell, the game is heaven, and you go through hell to get to heaven.
1: Yeah.
2: All right, so with all of that being said, and you're talking about, you said we're looking for answers, we're trying to figure out what are the corrections, are they correctable, how do we do it?
1: On a playing field, everything is correctable.
2: That's right. That's exactly right. All right, so what's harder, fixing football mistakes or rebuilding confidence?
1: Rebuilding. I'm going to have to say rebuilding confidence, because when you lose confidence, for the fans out there, I'm not speaking about the Titans in general.
2: No, we're talking in general.
1: Rules of team sports. Yes.
2: Not necessarily football.
1: Yeah, any sport.
2: Yeah.
1: If you lose confidence within each other and the system, the philosophy, you know, that is the hardest thing to do, is to build that trust again, to build that confidence back up. A play, we can correct that in film. We can give you two different looks to help you correct a blocking assignment, a route adjustment, a quarterback read. Easy. Now, confidence, how do you build someone's confidence up in a season? During a season, I mean. Why are you playing?
2: Yeah, when you guys are up to your neck in it.
1: 24/7.
2: Yeah. It might be a poor correlation, but it is almost like in life, when you're either your partner, a friend, a family member, whoever, and you have something that happens where trust is broken, how hard is it to repair trust in a relationship, personal or otherwise?
1: That's tough.
2: You ain't doing it overnight.
1: You ain't doing it overnight. That's what I'm saying. Like, to do it during a season, to build confidence back. Like, we didn't have that. Even in the 2014, 2015, when we went 5-27 in 2 seasons, it wasn't that we lost confidence. We were broken trying to fix what we had.
2: Because yeah, you kind of lost your way.
1: That's it. We lost our way. We didn't have an identity at that time. We didn't know who we were. A lot of moves are being made. And I look at this now as I'm outside looking in. When a team get younger, they almost start to struggle because they have no identity. It's a young team. They trying to find out who they are. And the Titans went from a veteran team into a younger team. Not too many veterans on the team.
2: What they're going through now.
1: What they're doing now.
2: It's the cycle of football with salary cap and all of these things. That is what this is.
1: That's all it is. And the understand of who are we. Once we can figure out who we are, your confidence level, because you know who you are now, so you confident. You walk in the room like, if you the guy who gets girls by cracking jokes, you confident. You walking in there like, I'm the funny guy. I know that. I'm confident. If you the guy who you don't know, you're not sure about yourself, you quiet, you don't talk, you're going to go in there and guess what you're going to be? Quiet.
2: Yeah.
1: Because you're not confident.
2: You know, you bring up a valid point because currently the Titans are one of the, I think they're the eighth youngest team in the league.
1: Yeah.
2: Just a little over, just under 26 years of age average. Mm. And then you take off Morgan Cox, who's 40.
1: That's,
2: man, you're going to take a dip.
1: A big dip.
2: Yeah. And I think about these young cats coming in this building and the other 31 places, because a lot of people are drafted or you're brought in as an undrafted, whatever. But let's say you were a college star in a major program and you get to a point where you've already lost enough games in a season and maybe you lost all your college career if you had a really good one.
1: Yeah.
2: I can't imagine what that's like to try and process when you're used to winning.
1: Yeah.
2: And that's why I think the real unk talk we're doing here on Titans Uncut with Delanie Walker is that what do you do and how do you do and how do you function when dysfunction knocks on your door, when adversity knocks on, because it's not if, it's when, it's going to. That's what life is.
1: Yeah, you brought up a great point saying, like, you being a star in college, constantly winning, and if you're not winning and you don't like your situation in college, you can just leave and go to a different school, or you can hit the portal.
2: And that's the world we live in now.
1: That's the world we live up now, and I'm bringing this back to you because you've been in this room, I'm talking about the NFL, for a very long time, where that wasn't a thing. So when players came in, even if they were losing, they're going to put all their eggs in one basket for this team. They don't give up. They don't quit. They don't shut down because I was drafted to this team. That's the team I'm going to play for. But nowadays, you got these cats that I'm losing. I don't want to play for the Titans. I'm going to kind of shut it down. Just a little, just because, why would I sell out?
2: And it's what they've been used to because of what college football is now.
1: Is now, yeah. Today.
2: Yeah.
1: And I'm not saying that's every player. That's not every player, but you're going to have a handful that feel that way. And it's sad to even say that, but it's just that's the mindset, and they will shut it down.
2: Why do you think the really good college coaches are getting paid exorbitant amounts of money? Because, listen, college football recruiting is crazy.
1: Crazy.
2: Has been for a long time. It's a new level, a new brand of crazy with all this stuff.
1: Well, that's why some of the best college coaches just step away. Because they don't even want to be a part of this.
2: Nick Saban.
1: There you go. Steps away.
2: And there'll be others.
1: It'll be others because it's just getting out of hand.
2: I think at some point Dabo Sweeney walks away.
1: Yeah, because like, whoever got the biggest pocket got the best players.
2: Yeah, and it's true because when you think, let's just take for example the Texas Longhorns. Follow the money.
1: Follow the money.
2: And you want to see where the money is? Look at the endowment.
1: Yep.
2: And there's that oil money in there.
1: Yep.
2: And I mean, they put together what was the equivalent of a salary cap roster from, you know, an NFL team not that many years ago in terms of what you try to put on the field.
1: So now you have that coming into the NFL. You have that mindset coming into the NFL.
2: Oh, I don't like this. Maybe I can shift to something else.
1: Yes.
2: Yeah.
1: And I don't know. I don't know how you motivate, like, to be a coach in the NFL these days. You got to be great. You really got to take like counseling, because you pretty much counseling players nowadays.
2: Again, 53 different personalities.
1: Yes. You got to know how to talk to every player differently, mm-hmm. without him shutting down or turning, like, not want to be here because he feel like you hard on him. Are you picking on him? Are you singling him out? And I'm going to talk about the Titans right now. Like, I see our coach, Robert Saleh. He is, to me, from watching him, he got it figured out. Like, I never seen him mad. I don't see him get upset. It's like he almost treats everybody with the same demeanor.
2: Never too high. Never too low.
1: And sometimes as players, if you like, hi, we kind of know that's fake. Because if we know you ain't never been like that, and then you do that, you can read off of that.
2: Well, he said it a lot recently. That comes off as performative.
1: Okay. And I don't even know him like that, and I've never seen his interview. Well, I just can tell the way he carries himself with the players. Like, to me, like, that just shows that he's always the same. Like, he's not changing. He's not trying to be nobody. He doesn't want to be. And I think that's what he wants the team to be. Like,
2: isn't that where the buy-in begins, is honesty from your head coach? Because
1: always.
2: You guys are grown men. I mean, some of you guys, families, children, whatever. The younger cats, maybe not all of that yet. But you're grown men. And just level with me.
1: I mean, most coaches, I would say now coaches are very honest. I think that's one key they have to be, is honest with these players.
2: Well, you guys can read through all
1: that. Yeah, you can kind of read through it.
2: All of you guys have good BS meters Going through athletics, you guys have been told you're great for a long time. And like, yeah, that's nice, but that ain't always what it is.
1: No, it's not. No, it's not. You know, I mean,
2: and the ones who buy into that too much are the ones that go get a rude awakening.
1: Yeah,
2: right?
1: Yeah. But it, I mean, like, the philosophy. I think the philosophy is like, I always lean on philosophy, and people always ask me why. Like, that's our identity, right? And I don't know what it is here, like how they do it, but we used to have our identity stamped on the wall,
2: mm-hmm.
1: everywhere you went.
2: Mm-hmm.
1: I mean, everywhere you
2: went. It was
1: went.
2: Top of mind, visually, audio, video. It was there.
1: Everywhere.
2: I've seen it.
1: Everywhere.
2: Yes.
1: To never forget who you are,
2: mm-hmm.
1: and what we stand for. And if you don't believe in that, we're going to get you out of here. Because this is the way we play.
2: Yep.
1: You may not like it when you come here because you don't understand it. But this is who we became. And it took 2 to 3 years to figure that out. Because, you know, I look back, Munchak. Come in with Munchak. Munchak was a great player. And I feel like Hall of Fame player. Yeah. And I feel like he was a really good coach when we got here. It was, maybe he was old school and the team was getting younger. And it just wasn't adapting to his philosophy. But I believed, I like Munchak. I thought, I'm like, okay, Munchak, the scheme is perfect. I mean, maybe because they was giving me the ball, I can probably say that.
2: But
1: I thought he did a great job. But our team was young. We wasn't winning games. And I think we won 2 games that year. Wisenhunt comes in. He brings in this kind of new era, scat back, kind of, I want a back who can run routes, and we probably going to be in 4-3 wide, one tight end.
2: Dexter McCluster.
1: Jackie Battle. Sean Green.
2: Yes.
1: Like.
2: Oh, yeah.
1: The identity, I get his identity was, I think he brought the exotic play to Park. I think that's what he was trying to do. Mm-hmm. And he brought in Malarkey, and Malarkey and him were like good friends. So Malarkey kind of knew that exotic look. He knew how to implicate it into the offense, but we were starting to build that identity. I mean, we brought in Pollard, Bernard Parler. Who else did we bring in that
2: year? The guy that put Tom Brady on the shelf.
1: Yes. Yes. Brian Arakpo came in that year. We had some other guys.
2: An influx of veteran talent.
1: Yeah, a lot of veterans came in.
2: Yep.
1: So the organization understood we were young. Because they start bringing in these veteran guys that been on winning teams, that saw how to win. Oh yeah, Andy Lavitre. We bring in Andy Lavitre. He's like, it's players who kind of established this whole idea of where we wanted to be. Ken Whisenhunt gets fired second to last game, I want to say.
2: No, he's fired much earlier than that. It's week 7. You guys are in Houston.
1: Week 7?
2: Yep. And Zach Mettenberger is getting banged around because Marcus is already hurt.
1: Yeah, okay, yes. Yeah, there you go.
2: Yeah, it was in Houston. It was 7 in Houston. Quarterback sacks. And the next day, that's done. And 5-6 days later, you guys go to New Orleans.
1: Beating New Orleans in overtime.
2: In overtime.
1: Yes.
2: Anthony Fasano. And you had some great plays in that ballgame, too. I went back and listened to some of those highlights the other day.
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2: 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Number 82 continues the conversation right here.
1: Yeah, so you're finding your way. And all. So one thing I do want to ask you, when the valley is dark and it's low and things are, what are the veteran leaders in the locker room saying? What is the tone and the temper? Because you're one of those veterans that got there.
11: Honestly, what I was telling everybody, and I think, you know, a lot of people heard it, they still kind of play that recording. I was telling everybody, it's us versus everyone. It's us versus everyone. We got to lean on each other. We got to play for each other. Think about it. No one's going to care for us the way we're going to care for each other in this room. You may not be here next year.
2: And underlining that, Delaney, sorry to interrupt.
11: No, you go ahead.
2: Underlining that with, we right now are the only people that believe in each other.
11: That's it. So that was my message. And I think it trickled to everyone. And we all was kind of saying the same thing. Because I think if we all believe the same thing, we can move stronger, right? Like, and I think it was, people were starting to manifest that. Like, it's us playing for us. We against the world. Only us, only we can change what's happening in this locker room. You know, it wasn't the coaches. We didn't include the coaches.
2: No, no, it's
11: don't
2: you.
11: Want to include the coach. It was the players.
2: You're
11: in
2: the
11: that
2: ones
11: locker
2: that
11: room.
2: Have to go out and do it.
11: Have to do it.
2: Yeah. It's like that old, have you ever seen somebody do this lesson, a learning visual lesson, and they take, you know, the old number two pencil you used to have in school, and they would take a single pencil and they just break it, a brand new pencil. But you take a wad of those things, about 20, 30 pencils.
11: Can't break them.
2: You're not doing that.
11: Not doing it.
2: They're stronger together.
11: Very. And I think it was just us all buying into it, us realizing, like, and I always talk about this, like, you know, Mike Mularkey made us a family. That's what he did. He kind of brought that locker room together, and we all became brothers and fought for each other. That's what he brought, the family part about it. Vrabel brought the technician part, like, everyone going to be doubting. Everyone's going to be on their job, or I'm going to get you out of here.
2: Special teams is going to be elite. Not just the third phase.
11: No, and I tell people all the time.
2: The Patriot way.
11: The Patriot's way. You know, it was the Patriots way, but it works. Because
2: he had world championship rings to prove it.
11: He held everyone accountable. Yep. And like I said, when he put that playbook thing up, you don't even know how surprised my mouth dropped.
2: Yours and others who and probably others, weren't opening their
11: mouth. Yeah, people were tapping each other like, look at, you see? I'm like, bro, I see it. Like, it was like a point of, I'm not pointing fingers, but I'm pointing fingers. Like, he, you know what I'm saying? He was like, I'm going to do it the way they can understand without me. Because he would blast us all the time, and it's not working. Me putting them on the board and being like, what's
2: make
11: going on here?
2: Make each other accountable.
11: Make us accountable. I'm going to police you now. Now, instead of the coaches policing you,
2: hey, man,
11: I'm going to police you.
2: Have you gotten into your playbook?
11: Exactly.
2: What are you doing?
11: Exactly.
2: Are we going to get into it today?
11: You see what I'm saying? So, like, sometimes, and again, this is me speaking as when I played. I don't know what the locker rooms are today. I don't know how different they are. I don't know how the players react.
2: And that's how quickly the game can evolve and change, even in that aspect.
11: Yes.
2: Yeah.
11: Yes.
2: All right. Let's flip to a little lighter subject here as we get into the last few minutes of this show. And I want to talk about the position that you played so well for so long, and that is the tight end position. In your opinion, what is the difference and separates a good tight end from a great tight end?
1: The separation between those two, what makes you a great tight end, I would have to say the ability to run and pass block. Every tight end can catch the ball. We're a bigger body going against a DB or a smaller linebacker. But can we have you in the run game? Can you pass pro and pick up a cross stunt and now have no issue with it? That's what makes you a great tight end. Being able to be on the field every play. If you're on the field every play, you're a great tight end. Because that means you run block, you pass block, and you catch passes.
2: And you do it well, and your team can't have your absence. They need you.
1: They need you.
2: Because you're that big a cog in the wheel.
1: And it's like at a point of if you have three different tight ends, one's a blocker, one's a pass blocker, one's a run blocker, one's a catcher. Now, when that run blocker come in the game, what defense you think we're going to run?
2: That's a little bit of a tell, isn't it?
1: Yeah, it's a little bit of a tell.
2: Is that what fans underestimate the most about the position is the run blocking part of it?
1: I would say so. They don't understand we do as much as a left tackle every play unless we run in a route. But most of the time we're blocking the best player on the field. That's the end. Most time we're in a double. If it's pass pro, we're blocking the end. If it's a run block, we're doubling the end to the linebacker, who may be the hardest hitting player on the team. So we do as much as O linemen, but even more. And I know tackles and guards be like, you crazy, but we cross block on a move.
2: Well, let's say it this way. Most offensive linemen are asked to block between 2 and 3 seconds.
1: That's it.
2: Whereas you are going as the play is developing a little deeper into the sauce, if you will.
1: Yeah, and right? we can start from the backfield. So they're giving, and I hated this, when they put us off the ball and we got to block the end. So you telling me I got to be off the ball to go against the best player? He get a head start, and I'm supposed to block him? And we do it, and we don't cry about it. We don't ask, hey, we should be paid like left tackles. So tight ends, If you don't know, they are very important to the scheme because we pretty much do everything.
2: Would you say some of the same would be true about the running back position? Just because they aren't taught pass pro that much in college, aren't required to do it much?
1: No, that's a lie. That's a lie. In college, I don't even understand why that's not taught, because in NFL, you're going to have to pick up a block. And you see a lot of running backs that not able to pick up blocks. Yeah. And the very good ones, they stay for a long time because we need them in third down package. They going to come in regardless and learn the scheme. But, yeah, I would say the same thing for running backs. Like, running backs, they take a pounding, right, because they get the ball mostly every play. But then when they have to pass block at the same depth as the quarterback, where someone's he not even touched. He's running full speed at the running back. Full speed. And the running back has to block him. And most of the time, that guy who's doing that, if he's not the outside linebacker or inside, they don't have as many sacks. But if they outside, that dude got like 7-8 sacks on his belt, and the running back is blocking him. So sometimes people don't realize the importance of a running back and tight end when they're in the pass pro and take that for granted. But to me, I feel like a tight end who can be on the field every down is a great tight end.
2: Who is the person you hated to block? Who was the guy that's like, damn, I've got to see this guy again? Who was that for you? It didn't even have to be in Titans games. It could be in your career period.
1: DeMarcus Ware.
2: Ooh.
1: Hall
2: of Famer.
1: Oh, my God. Yeah. Giant.
2: Yeah.
1: Yeah,
2: he, big long dude.
1: Big dude. The dude, you know, the dude that the railroad dude that be. Who, that I don't even know.
2: Hitting his, the spikes.
1: Oh my!
2: John Henry.
1: John Henry. Every time I see him, I'm like, that's John Henry. I hate it going against him, especially in those San Francisco days when I was the blocker. And Vernon Davis was the route runner, and he was 10 times bigger than me, but I had to block. I hated it. But he made me better. Something I didn't want to do, I had to just get better at it. You know what I mean? Because I knew the future. This
2: well,
1: is
2: with a pass rush plan.
1: Oh, yeah.
2: Clearly. Or he wouldn't be in the Hall of Fame.
1: 24-7. I'm over here tapping my butt like, if you ain't got no work, help me. Like, this is a player you helped me on. Like, I dread it going against him. Dread it.
2: Let's talk about the pass catching part of this. What was your favorite route to run?
1: My favorite route to run was either a corner route or a option curl route. And what I mean by option curl route, I have three ways to go on that option curl route. I can run the curl vertical up the field. I can run a curl inside. So you can run a curl inside, curl outside. You can break out. So it's a three-way option. So that's my favorite
2: route. One route, multiplicity.
1: Yes. And the Titans called that a lot. So when I got to the Titans, I think they drew that play up for me. It was just like, get open, pretty much. Like, we looking for you. So.
2: And you would.
1: And I would. Yeah, yeah. And it's because, and this all goes back to film, like, if you don't watch film to see what disguise, what coverage they're trying to disguise, you won't know which way to go, which way to run. And sometimes, like, I think the reason why I was so good is because I spent a lot of time in film, right? And I know I was getting older, so I wasn't as fast. I wasn't as explosive. So I'm like, I have to be on top of my game. I need to see it before they show it.
2: Yep.
1: And that's what made me a good tight end I was able to see things before it showed itself.
2: It's why you asked Ben Jones last week. It's like people are looking at him going, why are you working so hard in year 8, 9? So, you know, because that's it.
1: That's it.
2: Father Time's undefeated.
1: Yes.
2: So you better get brain power.
1: Yes,
2: right?
1: Yes.
2: Get your muscle memory going.
1: Very true.
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0: Life doesn't slow down this time of year. Between school drop-offs, work, Friday night lights, concert celebrations, and everything in between, there's too much to miss. 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
3: Hungry? Oh, we bet you are. And boy, have we cooked up a sweet deal just for you, your family, or even that friend that eats like a pack of wolves. Yeah, you know who you are. Welcome to Moe's Southwest Grill, where your taste buds are about to have the time of their lives. We've got burritos, bowls, quesadillas, tacos, nachos, snacks, and basically everything your Southwestern and Tex-Mex loving heart desires.
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3: 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All natural chicken, grass-fed steak, beans, rice, and toppings galore. We're not serving just food. We're serving happiness wrapped in a tortilla. Mark your calendars. This Friday morning at 9, you can hit the sweet deals jackpot. Log on and snag $50 worth of Southwestern Delight for just $25. But you better hurry. This sweet deal is going to vanish faster than a plate of nachos at a party. Moe's Southwest Grill. 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

0: wrap up Titans Uncut with Delaney Walker, presented by Pinnacle Financial Partners. Our conversation continues with the tight end position. Let's listen in. Who did you watch at that position? Not necessarily that you patterned yourself after, but who did you watch that maybe was an influence?
1: Because I was drafted as a receiver, so right. I really had no idea what a tight end was. And Vernon Davis, man, Vernon Davis, one of the best to do it. I was lucky enough to be drafted in the same draft class as Vernon, and then get to sit under him and be a sponge. Like, I didn't know the position, but Vernon was very good at it. Very good. New blocking schemes. They made us roommates in rookie minicamp. Me and Vernon was roommates for like 3 years. I literally just followed Vernon lead. And because I didn't know anything about tight end. After a while, you know, I started finding out about the Shannon Sharps, the John Mackeys, like some legit players that really did this at a high level. But Vernon Davis, and, you know, people probably, I can't believe, man, that was my dog. He taught me how to be a tight end. And if it wasn't for Vernon, I probably wouldn't be where I am today.
0: Well, there's no wrong answer. That's your answer.
1: Yeah.
0: The reason I bring that up, and wouldn't expect you to answer this with the player I'm about to mention, but, you know, the last few days, the football world lost Mike Ditka.
1: I know.
0: And, yeah, dude, I don't know if you've ever looked at any of his stuff.
1: I watch his tape, too.
0: He was probably the first prototypical modern-day NFL tight end.
1: I mean,
0: a dog.
1: Yeah, beast.
0: And I just came from the Rust Belt from Aliquippa, Pennsylvania. His dad was a steel mill worker. Like, just rub dirt in it and keep going. I mean, unbelievable what he was able to do back in the golden age.
1: I mean, that's when you was a left tackle who can catch. That was the explosive and dangerous.
0: Yes. Yes. I mean, there's been some great ones in this game. I'm just enough older than you that I remember, you know, seeing Kellen Winslow Sr.
1: Kevin Winslow.
0: I mean, there's some really, and just seeing old tapes of Ozzie Newsome. And I mean, this game's had
1: Dwight
0: a bunch
1: Clark.
0: Of. Oh, gosh.
1: Like, you know, I mean, it's just so many tight ends, though, that got to play this game and played it at a high level. I mean, before we all turned into glorified receivers, like, those dudes were real. Like hogs.
0: Under your description of what I ask you about, what makes a great tight end?
1: Yeah,
0: the blocking and the catching, all of that.
1: Yeah.
0: All right. So if as we're wrapping up, if you're building the perfect tight end in a laboratory, let's think about this just from a science project, Frankenstein size.
1: It could be anyone.
0: Frankenstein weight. Teammates. Or people you admire, watch, whatever. Whose hands are you getting for this prototypical laboratory tight end?
1: I mean, if we're going to do teammates, my hands.
0: Okay, it's good. I like it. Delaney's hands are on. Toughness.
1: Now, toughness, I'm definitely going to go with Craig Stevens.
0: Makes a lot of sense.
1: Yeah.
0: Football IQ.
1: Anthony Fasano.
0: Ooh.
1: Yeah.
0: Good one.
1: Yeah, yeah.
0: That cat played a long time.
1: Long time.
0: And did it well.
1: Yeah, he was, his IQ was great. He can pick up offense, pass pro. I consider him, me and him, like the same, but he just a little bit more of knowledge of the game.
0: If we're talking speed, who are we building in this?
1: I'm going to have to go Jonnu Smith with the speed.
0: Ooh.
1: Yeah, Jonnu was when Jonnu got here, he was the speedster, and I used to be like, give Jonnu the screens, because you see, if you just give Jonnu, if you hand Jonnu the ball, my dude is gone. You know what I mean? So like, his speed was crazy.
0: Jonnu was, man, miss Jonnu.
1: Yeah,
0: Jonnu's good.
1: Yeah,
0: and a good dude.
1: Yeah, no, great dude.
0: Trash talk.
1: Phil Supernaw. Now he may call you something you don't want to hear.
2: Phil Superdog.
1: Yeah, trash talker, man.
2: Well, Delaney, this has been another good one.
1: Yes, it has.
2: We did not have a guest, and again, I believe that we weren't supposed to.
1: No.
2: Well done. I'd say that is a wrap.
1: Yes, sir.
2: For Delaney Walker, I'm Rhett Bryan. We thank you all for tuning in to Titans Uncut with Delaney Walker, presented by Pinnacle Financial Partners.
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7: From ABC News, I'm Dave Packer. Ukraine says its U.S.-made Starlink terminals, built by Elon Musk's SpaceX, which help control its drones, were throttled back as Kyiv endured a second consecutive night of missile attacks, and Ukraine not getting the usual advance warning from its Western partners. Zelensky in the U.K. speaking with Prime Minister Andy Burnham about how to fight the Russians.
8: We had also some difficulties, what I want to discuss with Andy about Starlink and about intelligence. I mean, a lot of different surprises on which you can't count when you have real partnership, and we count on partnership with the United States.
7: The Justice Department sent letters today to state and local election officials in California threatening legal action over a list of alleged non-citizen voters that the Trump administration claims were sent mail-in ballots for the upcoming midterms.
9: The Department of Justice gave California officials 48 hours to act on the list by verifying whether it showed non-citizens were sent mail-in ballots and to segregate any potential return ballots that may have been included until the state can verify their citizenship status. Peter Harlambus, ABC News.
7: President Trump has a doubleheader of campaign events, stumping for Republican candidates in Arizona and Montana. Between rallies, Trump with why he's spending so much time in what have been reliably Republican states.
10: So I do a, t- a t-